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on Meg, and you have made the right choice by tuning into SAFM, and this is Leah.

0: And so it is in a brand new day. It's a Friday. Yay! Can you imagine making it safely, making it all in one piece? What a blessing that is. Come on in. Certainly the doors are open, the fire's lit. Just enough to keep your soul warm. Rain across the province, certainly so. So if you are on the roads, keep it slow, ease up on the fuel, and make sure that you get to where you need to get. Right? 8 minutes after three, it's Quantum Time, the Friday edition. The 18th of September. Unbelievable. So another week bites the dust. And what a joy it is to hear those words, isn't it? The week has ended and the weekend has just about begun to ring its bells. And for some of you listening right now, you've actually worked your way into Friday. Can you imagine? You did it. You started your shift yesterday and now you're counting down to the moments you can finally head home. For others, Friday has only just begun. We started off with none other than Ami Faku's Love Drunk. We got a dish for you this morning. So either way, we've made it, right? It's Friday. The weekend is here. And as usual, Friday on Quantum means we change the language a little. Because the language we use in music is exactly that specific language that brings us together, that sets your soul free. It's Heritage Month, it's Tourism Month, and what a better way to explore South Africa than through its music. Because our country doesn't have one sound, it has so many different languages, different rhythms, different instruments, different histories, different places, all contributing to this enormous musical conversation we call South Africa. So this morning we're going to let the music do some of the talking. We're moving through the sounds that have travelled across provinces, generations and borders. Sounds that have been borrowed, reinvented, blended and certainly passed on. Pass it forward because sometimes you don't need a tour guide to tell you where you are. The music will tell you. So the week is done. A few boxes to tick off and then it's the weekend. It's officially clocking in and we've got a whole lot of South Africa to hear. It's Friday. Let's get into the music. Come on in. Good morning.
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0: such a beautiful fusion. You can hear it, right? Released in 1989 from Yuma Sekela's phenomenal acclaimed studio album, Uptown Ship. You can hear the flugelhorn and arrangements right there. But because Yuma Sekela, within the circumstances of being almost an expat, had traveled quite extensively, you know, working with a liberation that was needed for South Africa back then, but influenced by phenomenal sounds. You got that one there, Naledi, in a double up. One and only, Letta Mbulu, featuring Kefia Semenya, all teaming up with Ndipundule. 19 after 3 a.m. And it's all about the music. On this rainy Friday morning, you've made it. Come on in. We make sure that you travel slowly, put the music up, because we want you to make it to your destination. Now think about how quickly we recognize a place through sound. Oh yeah, you heard me right. Sometimes it's not even a language. It's the instruments. It's the rhythm. It's the way the vocals are arranged. The particular energy of a song. South African music has developed these incredibly recognizable sounds because our musical traditions have been shaped by where people lived, worked, worshipped, celebrated and gathered. It's part of who we are. It's so intrinsic to the rhythm of our hearts. And those sounds didn't stay in one place. They traveled. Of course they did. A style born in one community could find its way somewhere else and be reworked by another generation. And that's how musical traditions grow. So this morning, we're not just playing songs from different parts of the country. We're listening for the details. What makes the sound distinctly South African? We can hear in the music that tells you something about the people who created it, because that's the interesting thing about heritage. It doesn't always announce itself. Sometimes, and mostly, it's hiding in the rhythm, in that sound, in that beat. It's time for music on a Friday edition of Quantum. How are you doing? Let us know if there's anything we need to know as a central hub of information, and we'll share it out. 0614 104 107 on WhatsApp is where you connect. So good morning to you.
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0: The classic Pata Pata on every playlist, right? I wonder if Maria Makeba, in reflection, you know, as you do when you age and mature, look back at your journey and think, man, she never realized how big not only her sound would become, but her influence. Phenomenal. You become music. Music moves through you. You know the idea of being that channel. Malaika doubling up with Nguwe in that play. It's 3:29 on your Friday morning. Good morning. If you just joined us, go get that cuppa. We're easing in a beautiful brand new day. And we're looking in, as we do on Quantum on Fridays, at music. The influence, the rhythm, the soul, the sounds, the language, the places. Right? And of course, how South Africa has always been dancing. And ideally, because of fusion, we dance to something new here and there. And as South African music has never been particularly good at staying in its lane, so to say, giving musicians a few sounds, and they'll probably create a whole nother sound altogether. That's how musical innovation works. Artists take what they know, add what they're hearing around them, and experiment a little. And suddenly there's a sound that didn't quite exist before. Think about the evolution of our popular music, traditional influences meeting urban life, jazz meeting township sounds. Ooh, it doesn't stop there. There are American and European influences that were absorbed and transformed into something local. And then came genres like Kwaito when we hit the millennium, and later the explosion of South African house and amapiano. Each generation has added another layer. And that's worth thinking about during Heritage Month. Because heritage isn't simply, this is what our grandparents listened to. It's also, this is what we are creating that somebody else will one day call heritage. The music being made today is already becoming part of tomorrow's history. So let's give the presence and the present moments a little tension too, because the next chapter of South African music has been written right now. And naturally, we're going to listen to some of it. I've got a lovely collab up for you, and a strong, steadfast South African female in a double up. And then we get to this day in history, but we're doing it different this morning. Music history, some fun facts. The sound of our heritage is our focus point this morning.
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0: none other than Zonke's Tonight. She's right, right? You've only got tonight. That means this moment in time, whatever you're facing, it's right there in the presence. Doubling up with Msaki and Jesse Clegg featuring Shava with Wayside Lover. What a fantastic collab. Can you believe it was released almost today, a year ago? The 19th of September, 2025 was the release of this lead single from Msaki and Jesse Clegg's collaborative EP titled Entropy. Ultimately, a beautiful exploration of fragile complexity and tension between two people really sharing deep, genuine connection. Can you imagine? All right, beautiful collab right there. I did on SFM hear an exclusive interview with Msaki and Jesse, and it was really interesting to understand the collaborative venture of the music. Love Msaki anyway. 20 minutes before 4 a.m. How are you feeling this morning? Huh? It's a bit wet out there, but warming your heart and soul with rhythm and music. Now, coming up, music history, right? But today we do it differently. As we've alluded to as we began Quantum this hour, the sounds of our heritage and how it's almost the past meets the present because of our beloved musicians doing what they do best and bringing music into a new understanding and a new rhythm, sharing it back and making us South Africans that live through sound.
1: 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Music through the decades. 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
0: And it's Heritage Month, right? So today we're doing our rewind just a little differently. Instead of looking at a particular date in music history, we're looking at the music itself and the artists who have managed to carry their heritage, language, rhythms and stories into the modern sound of South Africa. Because heritage doesn't always live in a museum or a history book. Sometimes you can hear it. So today, five South African artists, five very different sounds, but all with something important in common. They haven't had to leave their roots behind to move forward. The first stop is Tandiswa Mzwai. Is there a word that perfectly describes Tandiswa Mzwai's approach to music? It might be remembering. Her music moves between traditional rhythms, mbaganga, jazz, reggae, kwaito, and funk. And so you can hear the connection between rural and urban South Africa in the same body of work. But her most recent album, Sankofa, takes this idea even further. The word Sankofa

and she grew up in a home filled with books and political discussion, since the cultural consciousness running through her music. And if you listen closely to her, you'll hear that combination of history, politics, spirituality, and joy.

Raised in Lusikisiki, Dana's musical identity was shaped strongly by her upbringing and by her mother's singing. She entered the mainstream in 2004, and with her debut album Zandisile, which immediately established her as a distinctive voice in South African music, drawing from heavy culture, spirituality, storytelling, and of course African traditions, while incorporating jazz and contemporary sound. And that's important as we look at this particular artist. Mpiwe Dana's isn't simply reproducing traditional music, she's interpreting it. Her official biography describes her work as being deeply connected to Xhosa cosmology, while also exploring universal experiences like love, spirituality, struggle, and identity. Take Mayine, for example. This particular song has been described as a celebration and invocation of rain, almost like a musical prayer for the rain to come after drought. And then there's Ndiredi. Ndiredi. Oh, what a beautiful song. One of the songs that has remained part of her live repertoire for years. Dana's musical influences and interests have taken her well beyond South Africa. Her work has incorporated African traditions from across the continent, including collaborations and musical exploration connected to Mali. So even when the sound travels, the roots travel with it.

Now, Simphiwe Dana's music has a very particular quality. It sounds contemporary, but there's something ancient underneath it. Born in Uwa in the Eastern Cape and raised

Then we move into the heritage and sound of none other than Ringo Malihosi. A sound of home. Then, when we look at South Africa's influence, Ringo's voice is immediately recognizable. Born in Pedi in the Eastern Cape, Ringo first came to prominence after his group Peto won the Shell Road to Fame competition in 1986. He later became a backing vocalist before launching his solo career, releasing his debut album Vukani in 1996. But it is his music that really cemented his place in South African popular culture. Songs like Sondela and Into Yam became deeply familiar to South African audiences, particularly because Ringo had a way of taking themes that are universal, especially love and relationships, and expressing them through a distinctly African musical language. Into Yam was released in 1999, and the album featured a collaboration with legendary Zimbabwean musician Oliver Mtukudzi. And there's something interesting about Ringo's own explanation of his songwriting. He once said that he draws songs from everyday life, conversations, television, newspapers, and the things he sees around him. So in other words, the music doesn't have to be complicated to carry culture. Sometimes it's simply how people speak, love, live, and tell their stories. So this morning we're playing Sondela for you. It's such a familiar South African love song that it remains a staple of weddings and celebrations decades after its release.

And as we look at heritage and music, we now jump forward to a completely different generation. Sho Madjozi showed that you can be proudly rooted in your culture and still make music that travels around the world. Her music incorporates Xitsonga, language and culture, hip-hop and contemporary African pop, while her visual identity draws heavily on Tsonga clothing, dance and cultural imaging. And imagine doing this on a global stage, because that's what she did. And it became particularly visible with her track, John Cena. The song became an international viral sensation, helping her by performance on Colors. And in 2019, she won a BET award for Best International Newcomer. So interesting to see her meet John Cena live on a television talk show in a celebration of her sound. But the most interesting thing about that particular song is that the subject sounds about as far removed from traditional heritage as you can imagine, right? All about an American professional wrestler. Well, not quite. Sho Madjozi turned John Cena into a song that is unmistakably her own, mixing Tsonga, Swahili and English with modern hip-hop sound. And that is part of what makes her interesting for Heritage Month, as we celebrate her music and her confidence and courage to put it on a world stage. Heritage doesn't necessarily mean recreating the past. It can mean taking who you are and putting it into something completely new. Xitsonga is spoken by a relatively small proportion of South Africans compared with the song of the country's larger language groups, right? Our country, South Africa, 11 official languages. Yet, Sho Madjozi took her language, her culture, onto an international stage. A language that many people outside of South Africa might never have even encountered. But it was being heard because she did that.

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Ish, we were just together though. On the same line, why president though? Some man I act rough like John Cena. Some man I get buff like John Cena. You used to be cool when I used to come through. Now you wanna act tough like John Cena. G. Some girl I want beef like Kayina. Some girl I get beat

0: like John Cena. Some wanna get buff like John Cena. Used to be cool when I used to come to. Now you wanna act tough like John Cena.
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0: Some girl I want beef like Kaina. Some girl I get beat like Serena. Some girl I get wild. A girl I get loud. A girl I take shots like tequila.
1: G G G G. And now, as we celebrate our heritage by going backwards, moving forward, and bringing forth a sound that is exclusively, I suppose, 2026, as it's being created, a pot of heritage, music, and rhythm and soul, we look now at The Soil, a group whose music demonstrates just how powerful the human voice is, and certainly remains. The Soil emerged from Soweto in 2004, that's some time ago, and built their sound around something deceptively simple, their voices. A group that describes its style as Khasi Soul, combining a cappella with jazz, hip-hop, and indigenous South African rhythms. There are no layers of electronic production needed to make the sound feel African, right? I remember experiencing them for the first time, and I was celebrating from the minute go. The rhythm of their sound can come from beatboxing, essentially. The melody comes from the singers, the harmonies come from the group, and underneath all of its tradition of South African vocal music that goes back generations. So South Africa, as a cappella itself, has a long history, including traditional choral styles, and also developed among essentially migrant workers in the early 20th century. The Soil took that heritage and gave it a contemporary identity, and that is perhaps what makes their music so interesting for this Heritage Month. They aren't trying to sound like the past. They're asking, what does South African vocal tradition sound like now? And the group's name, if you think of it, is pretty significant too. Soil is where things take root, grow, and become something new, which is quite fitting for a group whose sound is built on cultural roots while continuing to evolve.

0: And there it is, Joy by The Soil. Now, if I were you, what I would be doing is taking this home and practicing my a cappella in the rain the whole weekend. Nothing like experiencing them live. So what we've given you this morning through our trip back in time, celebrating our heritage, five artists, five very different sounds, whether it's archival recording, Tsonga language, Eastern Cape, storytelling, South African vocal traditions, or contemporary music built from indigenous rhythms, there's a common thread. Our heritage doesn't remain in the past. It evolves, it experiments, and it crosses borders. And sometimes the best way to preserve where we come from is simply to keep making music. Keep dancing, keep singing, keep that soul on fire because of the rhythm and sound. It's 18 minutes after 4 a.m. right now, and standing by for this morning's unpacking of a very pertinent subject is NLP life coach, practitioner, personal development coach and pastor Pindile Ndumande. And the topic this morning is the idea of when your behavior betrays your beliefs. Think of it like this. If you can answer this question, I'd love to hear it. All right? Have you ever caught yourself doing something you genuinely believe is wrong for you and then immediately found a reason to justify it? That's what we do. Connect with us on WhatsApp this morning, 0614 104107. If you can't connect on WhatsApp, give us a call in studio, 086 000 2032.
1: Our heritage is more than where we come from. It's the stories we share, the languages we speak, the traditions we pass on, and the values that bring us together. This Heritage Month, we celebrate the richness of who we are and what connects us. Celebrating our living heritage, strengthening the ties that bind us. This September, let's celebrate our heritage, embrace our diversity, and strengthen the bonds that make us one nation. SAFM, leading the conversations that move us. Quantum Shift, where today's talk meets real life.
0: So now we all have things we say we believe in, right? Honesty, loyalty, family, discipline, health, financial responsibility, kindness, faith, ambition, respect. But what happens when the way we live doesn't match what we say we believe? I know we're on a path toward making those values intrinsic to who we are, but there are many times that we slip up constantly in that journey toward living a full identity of the values we believe. Think of it this way. You might genuinely believe that your health matters. You keep postponing going to the doctor, however. You believe that your exercise or healthier choices need to fall in line, but you don't do what you need to do. You might believe that communication is important in a relationship, but then you shut down when a difficult conversation comes up. You might tell yourself that you value your time, yet you spend hours scrolling on your phone. You may believe you should leave a situation that isn't good for you, but keep finding reasons to stay. All of this above is justified somehow, and the tension is known as cognitive dissonance. Have you heard that term before? It's a psychological discomfort that can come and happen when our beliefs, values, and behavior don't line up. And instead of changing our behavior, we often find ways to make peace with the contradiction. Everyone does it, for example. I'll start next week. Does that sound familiar? It's not that serious. I had no choice. There's always a choice. But there is also an interesting question underneath all of this. When our behavior repeatedly contradicts what we say we believe, which one tells us more about who we really are? Our words or our patterns? You know, the actions count, right? So this isn't about accusing people of being hypocrites this morning. That's not what we're doing. It's always a safe space. Sometimes the truth is we act against our values because of fear, pressure, habits, exhaustion and competing priorities, or simply because knowing what is right doesn't automatically make doing it easy. So how do we recognize when we're living in conflicts with ourselves? And what does it take to bring our actions back into alignment with the person we believe we are? A very good morning to you, Pindile. Happy Friday and welcome to it. I hope you're well. All right, the line just dropped. We're going to try and get Pindile back on the line. Let's hope the weather works with us. I've asked you this morning, though, to come on into this conversation and have some kind of true essential reflection. Have you ever caught yourself doing something you genuinely believe is wrong for you? Think about it. It's kept silent. It's in your heart. But you justify it anyway. Let us know on WhatsApp. 0614-104-107 on WhatsApp, or you can give us a call on 086-000-2032. Pindile, good morning. Welcome. How are you?
2: Good morning, Angela and the family. I'm well this morning, and I hope that you are. Quickly, before we start on such an important topic, if you may allow me.
0: Yes.
2: You know, and as we're getting into the topic, may, you know, my prayer this morning is that in the crisis that we are facing as a nation now, may God just heal our land. We're facing quite a bad crisis in terms of gender-based violence, particularly to females, the uncertainty and the safety compromised of women, and in some cases men as well. And, you know, as we get into such conversations, I think my request and my prayer is that may people be cognizant of the behaviors that they display, and also, you know, the actions that they take, that it's never okay to hurt another human being under any circumstances, and that we must be accountable for our actions, and that may God really heal our nation, and that may we stand in solidarity as we try and fight this pandemic.
0: Pindile, thank you so much for that, recognizing that we start the day with that really good word. And yes, indeed, our nation needs healing, and we need to be cognizant of how we behave and take more action. So thank you for that indeed, Pindile. So when we look at, let's begin, because I know you come from neuro-linguistic programming, so you can add the science to the practical elements of grappling with the discord between our actions and what we say our values are. And like you alluded to, you know, this accountability is essential for us each. What is cognitive dissonance?
2: You know, I think the reason why I wanted us to really delve a bit into this topic is because we are, you know, constantly in a space where we are finding ourselves as human beings on a daily basis. And I often say that every morning it's a blank script that is given to you, a blank page, a blank canvas, where you have an opportunity to write the story of the day as you wake up in the morning. And sometimes we get in a space, often more than, you know, more than usual, where our behaviors are betrayed by our beliefs. As human beings, we have sets of beliefs, we have values that we live by, and at times there are people that are not even in tune with those beliefs and values. There are people that are still trying to find themselves in their 30s and their 40s and their late 20s, and you really don't have a grasp on who you are. But when you know your values and you know your beliefs and you know that this is what you want to do, what you want to achieve, this is the kind of attitude that you would like to display, this is the certain behaviors that you would like to display, the conflict arises when what you action does not align with what you believe, and it creates a conflict that in psychology they have titled it as cognitive dissonance. And Angela, big disclaimer, you know, I'm not a psychology professional, you know, and I'm self-taught in psychology, but I found this concept so interesting that we are facing conflict on a daily basis because there's such a gap between what we believe, what we know we should do, and the actual actions that we carry out and the behaviors. And so, and that's why we have to try and bridge the gap with today's conversation. And really, when we dive into, you know, cognitive dissonance, it's the mental discomfort that is created by conflicting beliefs, values, or thoughts, and your actions. So there's this conflict that takes place where you are about to do something, you know that it's wrong, You know that you shouldn't. You know that you have a goal, for example, let's lighten it a bit. You have a goal of losing weight, and you know that you should be eating healthy foods, or rather making healthier choices and a healthier lifestyle more than a diet. Yet you always find yourself eating unhealthy food that contradicts that belief or that goal or that action that you want to carry out, and there's a conflict. You sit there and then you feel guilty, and you feel disappointed in yourself, and it's a repeated cycle. You fall into the state all the time. So it's a conflict that takes place between that which you know you should do, want to do, believe is right, and the actual action. And I'm just going to throw scripture into that. There's a scripture in the Bible where it states that the things that I don't want to do, I do. The things I want to do, I don't do. And then the writer says in the scripture, why is this so? He says it's because there's sin living in me. So if we won't focus on the word sin, we'll replace it with words such as there's conflict living in me. There's discomfort living in me, because the things I want to do, I don't do. The things I don't want to do is what I do. And that's where, you know, the discomfort comes in, and the cognitive dissonance is. And we need to have these conversations because it's important for us to be able to heal that path, so that there's congruence, and that what which we believe we want to do, we value the goals we have, we're able to carry out with our actions and our behaviors as well.
0: Thank you, Pindile. And I just want to also state, you know, ultimately, I'm not a psychologist either, but I've done extensive work, not only through interviews, but personally in developing my knowledge system and the power of the internet for all of us in discussing and grappling with this terminology and understanding how it relates to our integrated system is so powerful. So thank you for that opening, and really just to as much as we're keeping it lighter in the sense of, you know, making it accessible and understanding why we show signs of cognitive dissonance when we relay different actions with regards to how we think our values and structures and what we're working toward are. I like to bring in the understanding too, yes, through psychology, but also through experience and relating to, as you alluded to, the importance of healing in our land and the importance of understanding the connection of emotional dysregulation to some degree, and how that, as we've spoken about briefly before, is in relation to your sympathetic nervous system, which means that's the part of your body that goes to fight or flight, because we are a land and a people full of trauma from different aspects. And certainly to some degree, we need to recognize what this trauma is, because that is where we fling from. It's so easily recognizable when we are flooded with emotion, and that's what happens. Our thinking, you know, gets switched off to some degree, and cognitive dissonance occurs when we are disassociated with the trauma or being triggered by something. So it's so much easier to then have the behavior that follows, because it's induced by a previous trauma. With that said, then, this is what we're trying to bridge in the understanding. You know, like I mentioned in the opening, we're not trying to be hypocrites or accuse people of being hypocrites, but a sensitivity to our makeup as a system. You know, ideally, we want to grow into that person that holds the values up high, but we are recognized through our trauma responses, and in this system, then, we've got to bridge the gap. So with this said, then, you know, let's look at why it's so easy to justify what we're doing. That's the power of the mind too. We understand internally and in those private moments, hey, this is not essentially, you know, what I want to do. I said I'm going to the gym, but I'm going for that run, that walk, but I haven't got to that yet. So then it down spirals into a deeper disconnect from ourselves, because we start feeling the guilt. So how do we bridge that gap? Because it is easy to justify, and yes, to some degree it makes us feel better, but the process is a journey of self-healing too.
2: Let me start it here, Angela. That was quite a powerful mouthful, and I appreciate that.
0: Thank you for
2: and
0: receiving
2: I want to
0: it
2: say, yeah. No, it's incredible, and I want to also just note what you said, that this is a safe space, and this is partly a free therapy session, because we get so deep into these conversations that are needed, and that it's not often in a person's awareness level.
0: Yeah.
2: And you pointed out such critical elements in your statements, and it is about the triggers, the traumas, the past, the truth is, and I know we reiterate this so much, that we are unfortunately, and I use the word unfortunately because we've come to a space that we have to deal with such situations, and so we are unfortunately a product of our past traumas. It's everywhere in psychology. Studies are there, and it's the truth of the matter is that we are a result of where we come from, unfortunately. But the good news, and that's why we are bridging the gap, is that we our future and who we become tomorrow or in the next 10 seconds and the next 10 minutes is not defined by our past. Our past, when we make such reflections, it's an aiding tool that we don't find ourselves in the same place. And yes, it's quite unfortunate that this conflict arises because we have certain beliefs that we want to put in place, but because of our past traumas and experiences at times, it makes it difficult for us to carry out that which we know is correct, that which we know is right. And that's why we need to heal that part of ourselves. We need to heal as individuals. We need to heal as families. We need to heal as clans. We need to heal as a nation from what we know is wrong or right, what and that which we are doing and that which we need to fix. Now, another element that I will throw into this is that our past influences our behavior, and that's what we're trying to point out. Our past does influence our behavior, our childhood traumas, our past relationships. It shapes the way that we do things. It shapes the way that we see things. And the issue, or rather, when one wants to overcome this conflict and tries to bridge the gap between, that which they know they should do and that which they're unfortunately doing, which is against their beliefs and their values, one, it could be what we want to achieve this morning, where we're saying at the end we're going to come up with solutions or tools. But one of the things you mentioned is that people then like to make excuses and justify why they are unable to match their actions with their values and their beliefs. There's always an excuse. The excuse will be, oh, but the economy. The excuse will be, but my boss. The excuse will be, but I am, and please, and I'm not minimizing the pain that you incurred when you were molested, but sometimes we don't want to go through the healing journey because we want to always remain in the excuse that I was violated, and sometimes we want to remain there in the pain, die out in the blood, yet there's an opportunity for us to rise and move from that. So we can't be creating excuses, we can't be justifying our behaviors as well. We there has to be an alignment, there has to be a bridge that we there has to be a gap that you're able to bridge at some point in your life. And that again, that's why we're having this conversation. The problem with that is that we behave against what we believe because our brains have been programmed a certain way. Past experiences are a pattern and an imprint in our brain that cause us to think a certain way, to behave a certain way, and oftentimes it's against what we know is right and that which is correct. So it's quite a journey that we will take. It's a process that we will take because these imprints have taken place for 2, 3 decades, a couple of years, possibly a couple of months. And so to break that pattern is not such an easy thing. And so what we also do is that we try to rationalize the behavior. And that's where it becomes dangerous, because when you start justifying the behavior, when you start to rationalize the behavior, you are sort of embodying it. You are embracing it, and you are allowing it to remain in you instead of dealing with it. And what happens is that when we rationalize it, it actually helps reduce the discomfort of cognitive dissonance. Remember, cognitive dissonance is it's the conflict. There's that I shouldn't do this. I should not be doing this right now. And that frustration, that anxiety, sometimes you numb it,
0: Of
2: and you
0: course.
2: reduce it by rationalizing it. Yes, I shouldn't, but but I was hurt yesterday, or but they're not paying me, right? And so it's justified why I'm stealing from the company, because they're not paying me. So we start to rationalize it, and even with things such as gender-based violence, but she spoke to me, she disrespected me, but it's okay that I slap her. And you start to rationalize a behavior that is incorrect, and that's where you have to win the war. Never rationalize bad behavior. There is a certain standard in society that we are expected to live by as human beings. There are certain standards you have to set for yourself. These are what we then are defining as values and beliefs. Don't ever find yourself in a space where you are rationalizing a behavior that you know that is incorrect. There is never enough justification to do anything that is against societal belief standards in positive terms, not societal standards that you should be married at the age of 30 with children. No, societal standards that we need to respect each other as human beings. We need to be safe as human beings. We need to respect each other in our workplaces, you know, in the community. And also beliefs that you set yourself and goals that this is what I want to do in 5 years' time, in 2 years' time, this is how I want to raise my kids. Anything that you know that is noble, it is good, is of excellence, do not compromise it by rationalizing a behavior that is contradictory to that. And that's where we have to win the war and the battle this morning, you know, on being able to reject any rationalization and justification. Again, it's not an easy process, because psychology states, in fact, in recent studies, that our brain, our subconscious mind, is responsible for 90% of our behavior. And the subconscious mind is a space in your brain where it's not on an awareness level. It's sort of like you are running on a autopilot in a way. You behave certain ways and you can't even explain the behaviors because they're in your subconscious mind. They are running on autopilot. They're automatic. You don't have to think about it. It just happens. And sometimes you sit and go, I don't know how that happened, because it's a subconscious thing. So if your subconscious mind is responsible for 90% of your behavior, you can understand that it is very difficult for us to be able to bridge this gap, but it's possible because we're having such conversations. We need to stop rationalizing bad behavior against the values that we've set for ourselves.
0: Absolutely. Thank you for that, Pindile. And picking up from what you've just said, absolutely. Firstly, when we justify, you know, our behavior, we justify a reasoning to our behavior being different from what we say, we think, and value, we're creating a paradigm of a new reality that is incoherent to the reality of truth in that moment. Number one. Number two, in picking up from your indication, and this is true, that the subconscious mind has, you know, has 90% of control over our behavior. And this is where the programming, the patterning gets set into us, essentially, as we grow up and we learn. And of course, this is where the triggers happen, because the almost, you know, cognitive dissonance to some degree occurs when there's a trauma response or when your nervous system is hijacked. So with reframing that and reinstating the understanding of who we are, that doesn't mean that we should just give up because we only have 10% consciousness. The truth is too, and maybe you can confirm this for us, is when you want to change a behavior, understanding the process is essential, and then being very respectfully gentle and truthful with yourself in this process, because it begins with that awareness. When you shine a light on something, it cannot be hidden. So that state of awareness, of understanding, first noticing, actually, I've just rationalized something I don't really believe in. And that's where the truth begins, right? And when you start understanding this awareness, you can then start working downwards or spiraling into why the subconscious behavior is there. And relating, for example, to femicide, for example, what we're dealing with right now, and violence as a law, as a whole, is related to the depth of our subconscious programming of where we felt pain, betrayal, and hurt. And it's only us personally that can do the work. So maybe, Pindile, how can we empower ourselves and everyone listening right now to, in that space, be honest with themselves and start doing the work? Because it is a process in recognizing and then kind of deprogramming the subconscious mind to install new programs and new patterning, right?
2: 100%, ma'am, and very powerful points. Let me start by saying, as human beings, we are incredible species. We're not like the animal kingdom.
0: Yeah.
2: We're not like nature, trees, and plants.
0: Amen.
2: Because plants and trees live instinctively, meaning a lion mates at a certain time in the season. It knows that it's time to mate, and then it mates. It finds any female, and it just does its business because that's how instinct works. It has an instinct that it needs to hunt at a certain time or season, whatever the case may be, whether it's a snake, anything in the animal kingdom. A tree, you plant it in one place, and it is rooted there. It can never be shifted unless a human being in their intelligence moves the tree, uproots it, and plants it elsewhere. And the reason why I'm pointing this, I'm saying to us, Angela, that we've got more power to change ourselves than we think. Plants can't change their habitation. Animals cannot change their instinct. That's what they know. And yeah. That's why a lion will roam in a certain vicinity and won't jump past the Kruger National Park. Yes, there's fencing and whatever, but it knows the habitat to be that. And so it instinctively won't move away more than what it knows.
0: Mm-hmm.
2: But that's because the animal kingdom and nature has got no intelligence. So we have intelligence, we have ability, we have willpower, and we have the ability to change our ways, because and as you alluded, that we can't give up just because we are saying 90% of our behaviors are controlled by our subconscious mind, or we went through trauma, or we went to pain, or our country's this and our economy is that. We can't let what is happening in us and even around us disable us from moving forward or from changing. So we have the power to change. That's the most important thing that a person, an individual, has to take from today's show, is that the power lies in you to change. The part that you are taking, you have the power to move. You have the power to move a completely different direction. That will lies in you. Another point that I will make is that yes, the behavior that is displayed by our subconscious mind was encrypted there, or rather was created there, formed there by patterns that we encountered as children. Therefore, to counterattack that, we need to introduce our brain, our subconscious, to new pattern. That's the only way. In order for you to break a bad habit, you need to replace it with a new one. So in other words, you can't just say, I'm going to stop eating junk food, yet you don't have a replacement meal. It's not going to happen because there is no space to replace anything. You're going to jump right back to the habit of eating the chocolate,
0: right?
2: Because you did not put celery and hummus in your in front of you, or your

0: No, this is bad for you. Don't take it in. What your parents are doing to you, the abuse, don't absorb it. Don't take it. It can't. And therefore, even when you want to replace all of that negativity and all that pain, when you feed it something, it doesn't say, no, Pinkile, that is a lie. That is a lie. That's not true. We are here. We are under abuse. We are under trauma. It doesn't. So it will observe whatever you feed it. Why am I saying this? I'm telling you that one of the tools to be able to replace the pattern or the behavior is through hacking the brain. And you hack the brain by introducing new programming. You hack the brain by introducing new patterns. So in other words, the reason why I'm emphasizing that it can't tell between that which is fake or that which is real, you can easily, and that's why oftentimes you'll hear people saying, say positive things, gratitude, say affirmations. Because what you're doing is that when you continue to affirm certain things about you, when you continue to contradict the conflict in you, when you continue to lessen the justification and the rationalization of your bad behavior, and you start speaking to yourself and affirming things that are correct, your brain doesn't say, no, you are lying. You're just repeating things. It observes, it says, oh, is this the new reality? Or am I a changed human being? Or am I now leaving chocolate and walking in a path of health? Oh, okay, am I in a space where I'm no longer abusing my husband, my children, my wife, my co-workers? Am I now in a space where I'm a human being that can be in society? So you have to trigger your brain that it absorbs new information. And because we're having this conversation already, whatever behavior you had, it's now shifting in your conscious and your awareness level. And now you will be aware that, what am I doing now? Is it against my values? Is it against my beliefs? Should I be doing this? And when you see, you feel or detect the conflict arising, instead of rationalizing it, you have an opportunity to reprogram your brain and say, actually, no, I shouldn't be doing this, and I'm not going to be doing this. And because these are my values and beliefs and set systems, this is what I will do going forward. So we have to replace bad behavior with good behavior and be aware when there's a chance that we are trying to rationalize that bad behavior, and always look to do something that's correct.
1: Thank you, Pandile, for that. Absolutely, in recognizing how we work, how we operate, our operating system, and importantly, with your starting point, knowing that we have the power to change. We are not stagnant. We have the grace and the incredible, significance of being able to repattern how we think, and by understanding what we're dealing with. To reinforce what you've just shared with us. Also, just want to pick up on, the pertinent points in how the brain cannot distinguish, for example, between what a lie is, as you reinforce, what reality is, or whether something is bad for you or not. It hasn't got that emotional, point of view inclination. I'd like to just offer too that to some degree, we have to also understand that we have the will. The internal will, and that essence of will that comes through our spirits, essentially. And that will is where we find the courage and the do it again, because it is a process where we have to go back and forth and keep shining awareness onto what we're trying to change so that the new patterning can be embedded. If the power was as easy as just flicking the switch, I think most of us would have done that before. And so in understanding this, and then understanding that we need to be gentle with ourselves, that doesn't mean we need to justify or dismiss, the opportunity to try it again. But that, for me, that's where the grace is, and where the guidance can come spiritually. Because if we recognize, in essence, that willpower is part and parcel of our intrinsic human life, then we can rework at looking at the patterning. And when we look at patterning again and wanting to replace, better ways of doing things. You refer to eating. I think a lot of people have a disrupted idea of what healthy eating is. And that in itself can be aligned to emotional security in many ways. So when we recognize and shine a line, we need to understand that perhaps, there are different layers, or at least there are different layers. And how we peel this off can then reveal the issue of what we're really dealing with, so that we can program it. And that's a process. I'm about to take a break. I'm just waiting for technical direction on taking the break. And then before we get into it, again and finish off, I'd like for you then to not only highlight

0: to think what else is necessary, Pindi, but also how we can empower ourselves to do the work, right? Particularly within understanding that our actions are not just, you know, taking it from the hip, but really making sure that we can create that change by empowering ourselves through the will. Do you want to briefly just comment on that for 30 seconds, then we'll take the break?
1: Awesome. That's great and quite awesome. You know, we do have willpower, and it lies within in us to be able to take responsibility and accountability on that which we're able to change. And I think when we come back for the break, I want us to sort of delve a bit into the spiritual element, because I can tell you now, Angela, that we are holistic, and holistically, it's not just about the psyche or the emotions. The spiritual as well plays an critical role in who we are and how we are able to heal ourselves going forward from such conflicts that arises internally and otherwise.
0: Pindile, thank you for that. We'll look more at will and finishing this off after this quick break.
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0: So Pindile, as we were talking about the power of changing our habits, and I alluded to the understanding, the essence of, like you said, we are powerful beings, absolute powerful beings, and the spirit and will is what takes place in connecting and reprogramming. Maybe you can speak briefly to that.
1: No, definitely, Angela. And, you know, we cannot talk about being human and we exclude the spiritual part of us, because we are spiritual beings, right? And that's why in African culture, when we were kids, we would hear when somebody has passed on and they use the words, "He has left us." That's how they say it, they word it. He left us, and you think to yourself, who left us? So to me, when I was a kid, I had an understanding that it means there's a spirit being inside that disconnects from the body. We are bearing this body, this corpse, but that individual has gone and left us. And you know, as you grow up, and in the faith that I've grown up as being a pastor, I got to understand that we are spiritual beings. And the truth of the matter is that when we want to heal the soul, heal ourselves, we have to incorporate the spiritual element. Earlier I had noted a scripture from the Bible, and please, Angela, and I know that we are quite a diverse people, in SAFM, and we appreciate that we are a diverse nation. And obviously, because I'm a pastor, I'll always refer to scripture. And to me, this is an opportunity to say to our family members that are not in my faith, you can redirect this from whatever belief you are in and whatever faith in, but that I believe that the principles are the same. The scripture is in the book of Romans in chapter 7, to those who read the Bible, and I'm just going to quickly just give a synopsis. But I said earlier, the writer's Apostle Paul, he says, the things I want to do, I don't do. The things I don't want to do are the ones that I'm inclined to do. That's the conflict, basically. He's highlighting the conflict. And he then says, why is this so? He says that it's because sin lives inside of me. And then he says, each time I want to do good, evil is right there beside me. When I read the scripture, I was hard-pressed and to think that each time we want to do something good, each time we want to pursue our belief or the right thing, there's always evil beside us. And it means, Angela, that there's always a two-way choice that a human being has in their lives. When you wake up in the morning, when you talk to your partner, when you are a member in society, when you're a businesswoman, a businessman, anything that you do, whether you're in grade one or you are in matric or you are an adult, there's always a chance to make a choice between good and evil. When I want to do good, evil is right there beside me. Now, you have a choice. And in this instance, we're going to identify evil as, you know, the negatives that we do not want, the negatives that we are not going to rationalize anymore. So you have a choice. But when the writer continues, he says, I have got a conflict. He says that I'm conflicted. That's what he says. He says, I feel like I'm under pressure. He says that there's a war inside of me. And the truth of the matter is that there is a war waging in the law of our mind. And this is what he says. He says, in fact, this war is making me a prisoner, and there are people that who are in prison of the conflict daily between these two realities of the right thing to do and that which I'm doing, which is bad. But he then further says that who will rescue me? And he says that thanks to God who delivers us through the Lord Jesus Christ. Remember, I'm talking from my faith, and I said, whatever faith or religion you are in, tend to that God, tend to that spirit that you know. You know, whether it's Jesus Christ, whatever it is that you believe in. I'm saying that one of the biggest things that heal us from bridging the gap between these two worlds is that we need to find a spiritual alignment where we rest in that helps us, because we are spiritual beings. And the spirit is far beyond psychology, is far beyond emotions, far beyond the physical. And so have a belief system that you are rooted in, and have that spiritual alignment. But we will always, always put it to you that the will lies within you. You can change the trajectory of your life, of your emotions, of how you handle yourself. You are accountable. You can know at this point, you can't blame your traumas anymore. You can't blame your past patterns and the programming that it's made in your mind. Because we are having this conversation, because we are aware now, because we are in a healing session, because we are in a healing season, you are responsible going forward. Your past can no longer define you. Who did what to you 5, 10 years ago, 5 seconds ago cannot define where you are going. You have the choice to make the right decision. Yes, evil is right there beside you. Yes, it's easy to rationalize your bad behavior. Yes, it's even easier to always do the bad, because that's what you're familiar with. And another thing why it's so difficult to, or rather easier to, rationalize bad behavior and difficult for us doing that which we know is good, is because it's become so familiar, and that which is familiar to the brain is easier to the brain. But you have the willpower to change and become a better version of yourself. It lies in you. At this point, Angela, we cannot blame anything that has happened to us. Now we have to take accountability for what is happening for us and in us going forward.
0: And through us. Absolutely, Pindile. Thank you for that note, because it is that understanding that irrespective of our spiritual connection, our understanding of who we are, the power of choice is exactly what we have. And when we grapple with understanding our fragmented, reality, we can then have the tools to be more sovereign with our choices, and then utilize the will and not come up with excuses very simply for bad behavior. Pindile, thank you for this very very intimate conversation this morning, and we certainly invite any of our listeners to keep talking to us. If we connect with Pindile next week and there's something you want to ask or grapple with, please do connect with us during Quantum Time, 3 to 5 a.m. Monday to Friday. Pindile, we're finished for this morning. Have a wonderful weekend. How can people connect with you?
1: Thank you, madam. You can contact me on info@pindilendimande.co.za, and I'm available on all social media platforms as Pindilendimande.
0: Wonderful stuff. Have a wonderful weekend. Take care until we speak again. And that's our time this morning. Leave with understanding that you do have the power of choice. It's not always easy, but when you work with it and you're gentle with this process and you keep shining that light, believe me, the power and understanding of your sovereign state as a being that has a good heart will emerge. So as you emerge into this day, as you emerge into the weekend, just be aware that you're more than what you think you are. You are quantum, as I keep saying. Go have a fantastic day and ahead of the weekend. And also be easy on the roads. Thank you to Amandla and Zalna on production, and to you, the quantum contributor. Thank you for your time. It's 5 a.m. While I go out and meet you again on Monday, You stay with us at SAFM. It's time for news, and Musa has what you need.

0: Thanks, Angela. In our top stories, police confirm identity of woman found in Kempton Park and Transport Minister unveils national truck stop framework. Good morning. Police have confirmed the identity of another woman whose body was found along the R21 in Kempton Park, east of Johannesburg last week. 28-year-old Gracious Nkomo was identified by a family at the Germiston mortuary yesterday. She was one of the three women whose bodies were discovered in the area on the 10th of September. Police say investigations into the murders are continuing as a multidisciplinary team works to establish the circumstances surrounding the deaths. Calvin Mabasa reports.
1: Police say Nkomo's identification brings some clarity to the investigation into the women whose bodies were discovered in the Kempton Park area. The SAP says investigations into her murder are being conducted alongside the cases involving the other women found in the area. Police are appealing for any information that could assist investigators to come forward.
0: Transport Minister Barbara Creecy has launched South Africa's National Truck Stop Framework. The framework establishes a nationwide standard for planning, investing in and regulating truck stops along major freight corridors. The Transport Department launched the Truck Stop Framework in collaboration with the Safer Stops Association and other industry stakeholders. Creecy says she visited a number of truck stop facilities where a number of challenges were identified.
2: And the purpose of developing this framework is to try and establish a coordinated approach to the planning, development, management and standardization of truck stop facilities across the country. What we don't
0: mention were the Safer Stops Association and other industry stakeholders. Creecy says she visited a number of truck stop facilities where a number of challenges were identified.
2: And the purpose of developing this framework is to try and establish a coordinated approach to the planning, development, management and standardization of truck stop facilities across the country. What we don't take into account is the fact that these truck drivers are spending often as much as 3 weeks at a time on the road.
0: And finally, the United Nations is warning of a serious decline in the amount of fresh water stored on the Earth's surface. Rivers and lakes are drying up while glaciers are retreating. The UN's annual report on water resources has pointed out that the increasingly erratic weather caused by climate change is predicted to cause both floods and drought. Wayne Jenkinson is the World Meteorological Organization's Director of Hydrology.
3: Some regions with smaller glaciers, such as Central Europe, the Caucasus, the Western Canada and United States, may already have reached what we call peak water. After this point, a glacier gives less meltwater each year, simply because there is less ice left to melt.
0: Recapping the top story, police have confirmed the identity of another woman whose body was found along the R21 in Kempton Park, east of Johannesburg last week. 28-year-old Gracious Nkomo was identified by her family at the Germiston mortuary yesterday. For SAFM News, I am Anne Musa.

0: And that brings the time now to 3 minutes past 5 o'clock. It is a Friday, the weekend, the 18th of September, 2026. Jumbo Africa, and a very warm welcome to First Take SA, the very first take of news and current affairs here at home and around the world. As we update you on what's happening in business, sports, traffic, and global headlines. Good morning, South Africa. I'm Elvis Presley. Coming up this morning.
1: It is commendable that what appears to be criminality within the criminal justice system is coming out.
0: The Madlunga Commission marked 1 year on Thursday since it was established by the President Cyril Ramaphosa in 2025. Justice Mbuyiseli Madlunga, its chairperson, used the

0: occasion to reflect on the evidence that was presented before the inquiry. And
1: we're looking to collect at least over 1,500 signatures till Sunday, and we're going to be engaging one another on different issues, particularly issues around toxic masculinity, what that is and how it is to circumvent that in a fluid society that we are living in.
0: Civil rights movement Not In My Name has launched an initiative to mobilize men and get them to sign a pledge not to abuse women and children. This amid the discovery of a ninth body of a woman in Boksburg. And then there's the sports news with Janet.
2: Good morning. Another century, another win for the Proteas women in Zim. I will have details in 20 minutes.
0: There you have it. That's all coming up a little bit later. But in the meantime, you can engage with us on this number, 086-000-2032. Telephone line here in studio, the WhatsApp voice notes on 082-692-3909. Keep them short, sweet, to the point, less than 40 seconds. And above all, keep them clean. On X, use hashtag FirstTakeSA, hashtag SABC News_radio, Facebook page FirstTakeSA on SAFM. 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Go there, click on the FirstTakeSA link and download all the interviews you might have missed and those stories that we produce for podcasting, some very interesting ones that we produce right after the show every morning. So, what's on your mind this morning? I'll tell you what's on ours. The Gauteng legislature will hold an urgent meeting on kidnapping in the province today. This follows more than 2,300 kidnapping cases recorded in Gauteng between April and June, and the recent murders, of course, of several women in Ekurhuleni. Taking the staggering number of kidnappings in Gauteng into consideration, wherever you are in this country, how safe do you feel in your community right now? That's the first question. It's a double barrel. I want your reflection on the one-year anniversary of the Judicial Commission of Inquiry into Criminality, Political Interference and Corruption in the Criminal Justice System, or shortly, led by the Justice Mbuyiseli Madlanga, the Madlanga Commission. Let me know what's on your mind. Let's now take a look at your weather forecast for today. We start off with an impact-based warning, orange level 6. That's a warning for disruptive rain. It will result in flooding of roads and settlements, danger to life, displacement of affected communities, loss of livelihoods and livestock. That's on the coast and adjacent interior of KwaZulu-Natal up to Richards Bay. Then orange level 5 warning for disruptive rain expected over Port St. John's, Nkuza Hill, Winnie Madikizela Mandela and Tabankulu local municipalities in and around the Eastern Cape. Yellow level 4 warning for disruptive rain. That's expected over the eastern and southern parts of KwaZulu-Natal. Yellow level 4 warning for severe thunderstorms expected in the eastern extreme east central parts of the Northern Cape. Yellow level 2 warning for severe thunderstorms in the eastern parts of the Northern Cape, except for the extreme east central, western parts of the Free State and the northwestern parts of KwaZulu-Natal. Yellow level 2 warning for disruptive rain in Kukompu City and Port St. John's, including the extreme northeastern interior of the Eastern Cape. Yellow level 2 for damaging winds in the Northern Cape and northern parts of the Western Cape, as well as eastern parts of the Northwest and the Free State. Yellow level 2 warning for disruptive snow expected over Matatiel and Ulundini local municipality in the Eastern Cape. Also an advisory, very cold, wet and windy conditions expected in places over the high-lying areas of the Eastern Cape and the southwestern parts of KwaZulu-Natal. It's a partly cloudy day for Pretoria with isolated showers and thundershowers at 14 to 24 degrees. It's the same for Johannesburg at 12 to 24. Vereeniging at 14, 21. Mbombela at 16, 18. Polokwane will be partly cloudy at 15 to 22 degrees. Mahikeng, cloudy with scattered showers and thundershowers at 15, 27. It's the same conditions for Vryburg at 13, 24. Bloemfontein at 11, 15. Kimberley at 12 to 19. Upington at 11:24. All those towns and cities will be cloudy with scattered showers and thunder showers. It's a fine day in Cape Town with a moderate fresh southeasterly wind, strong in the afternoon at 13 to 20 degrees. George, the same, with a moderate fresh easterly to southeasterly at 10 to 17. A cloudy day for Quebec. Isolated showers and rain at 12 to 18 degrees. Your wind will be moderate fresh southeasterly, becoming northeasterly later. Kukompo City, cloudy with scattered showers and rain, moderate fresh easterly, northeasterly later at 13 to 17. Cloudy day with widespread showers and thundershowers for Durban with a moderate fresh southerly to southeasterly at 14 to 18 degrees. Richards Bay, cloudy, widespread showers and thundershowers, southeast southerly to southeasterly later at 14 to 19. Cloudy day for Pietermaritzburg with widespread showers and thundershowers at 8 to 13 degrees. And that's your weather forecast brought to you by the South African Weather Service.
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0: The United Nations investigators say there are reasonable grounds to believe the U.S. committed war crimes against its military campaign against Iran, including in a devastating strike on a primary school. The U.N.'s independent fact-finding mission points specifically to two American attacks in February, including the strike in Minab, where Iranian authorities reported more than 150 people were killed. But the report is also damning of Tehran, finding that Iranian authorities committed crimes against humanity in their violent suppression of anti-government protest. Sherwin Bryce Peace reports.
4: The UN investigators examined the Minab school strike and another attack on a sports complex in La Merde where civilians were killed and injured. They say there are reasonable grounds to believe the US attacks amounted to war crimes. In practical terms, that means investigators believe the evidence they gathered provides a credible basis for the allegation and warrants further investigation and accountability. The same mission accuses Iranian authorities of crimes against humanity in their crackdown on protesters, including killings and arbitrary detention. The report now goes before the UN Human Rights Council in Geneva, putting both Washington's conduct in the war and Tehran's treatment of its own population under renewed scrutiny.
0: The European Union's executive body has announced plans to keep children safe online, including a ban on those under the age of 13 using social media. Earlier, the head of Snapchat said that it would be willing to implement time limits restricting how long teenagers can spend on the app. Ursula von der Leyen, the Commission President, said that children were engaging with some of the most sophisticated technology ever created, which wasn't designed with their well-being in mind.
5: Platforms have been playing fast and loose with our children's mental health. Now we are reversing the burden of proof. Now they have to prove to us that they are safe. And therefore, for every person under 18, the platforms must follow the principle of safety by design.
0: The World Meteorological Organization says the current El Niño climate phenomenon is likely to persist until February next year, bringing with it drought and elevated temperatures to much of Asia. Asia could be one of the regions most exposed, as intensifying heat and drought put stress on agriculture, power grids, and water supplies. Laura Westbrook reports from Hong Kong.
6: Hong Kong's weather agency says under the combined effects of global warming and El Nino, the likelihood of extreme weather is expected to increase. The city is expected to experience more record-breaking temperatures as well as heavy rain. El Nino is set to intensify in the coming months. It is a natural climate phenomenon that warms surface temperatures in the central and eastern equatorial Pacific Ocean. Experts say that El Niño will bring increased precipitation in some areas and increases in drought and heat in other regions.
0: Meanwhile, the United Nations has warned that the Earth's water cycle is becoming increasingly erratic, regularly swinging between too little and too much. In its annual report on water resources, the UN's World Meteorological Organization, the WMO, expressed particular concern about a decline in so-called slow reserves, like groundwater and glaciers, as you heard in our news earlier. Celeste Solo is the WMO's Secretary General.
7: Last year was one of the driest years for river discharge in 35 years. Water-related extreme events continue to devastate communities and economies. Over the past 5 years, Asia and Africa have accounted for at least half of all reported hydrological extreme events and more than 80% of associated deaths.
0: And that's how we come to an end of today's edition of International Matters.
8: First Take SA on SAFM, Monday to Friday, 5 to 6 a.m.
0: Remember, you can engage with us on the Facebook page as well as on the Twitter handle and let me know what's on your mind. Brings the time now to 15 minutes past 5. The Democratic Alliance in Tshwane has opened criminal cases against several ANC councillors following serious complaints from community members. Residents claim that local development opportunities and municipal jobs are being weaponized to reward political allies and connected individuals. The official police investigation is looking into disturbing affidavits detailing alleged political interference, blatant favoritism and extortion. Joining us on the line to respond to these developing allegations is the ANC Tshwane regional spokesperson, Joel Maselela Ka Mashlangu. A very good morning to you and welcome.
9: Morning to you and the listeners of SAFM.
0: Now, the Democratic Alliance has made some serious allegations against several ANC councillors. What is the ANC's response, and are you concerned about what the residents are coming forward with?
9: I think first and foremost, the ANC would be concerned if there are such allegations truthful as there would be in any case, whether it's a councillor of the ANC or it's a member of the African National Congress. But we can confirm here that as soon as these allegations surfaced, we had a telephone conversation with these alleged councillors. And what we found, obviously, was they wanted to know which are these jobs that they've reserved for the so-called PELs, because one is that councillors play an oversight role over the work that is done in administration and through Section 79 committees, which is the legislative arm of the local state. And any official, senior or junior, within the city of Tshwane, they account to their immediate bosses, whether it's their line managers, and the accounting officer to council is the city manager. And there is no provision in law, and there will never be such a process that councillors can reserve jobs in the city for anybody, because the advertisements of such job opportunities are done internally by the city through its administrative leg. Mm-hmm. Yes. Now, it is very rich coming from the DA that there are those or such allegations, but however,
0: let's look at the particular allegation, because some residents allege that political affiliation is being weaponized and used as a condition for accessing jobs and opportunities. I know what you are saying, that it must come from the council, but what is the ANC doing to establish whether this is happening in Tshwane or not?
9: We have brought those councillors. We have spoken to them, and the only thing that we are now waiting for, it's for those cases, because yesterday we were told that cases have been opened. On the other hand, other media houses said cases are still going to be opened by the DA, and councillors of the ANC said, we want those cases to be opened and then be approached by those law enforcement agencies for us to be able to indicate how untruthful this is. Yeah. And we think and believe that as the ANC, being law-abiding, if those allegations are found to be true. For now, it's speculative. We will wait for that particular process to unfold when those cases are opened.
0: I thank you so much. Joel Masilela, Kwame Mashlangu, the ANC's Tshwane Regional Spokesperson, on the line.
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14: Africa Brief, an overview of top economic stories on the continent with Victor Homueswana, author of Africa is Open for Business and Africa Bounces Back.
0: Jumbo Victor, let's start off in Nigeria, where MTN, Airtel and Glo get rival as new telco begins nationwide operation, offers physical SIMs and eSIMs.
15: It's coming in. It's not like a new network. It's more. If you remember, in South Africa, we used to have the Virgin Mobiles, all these. They call them mobile virtual network operators, which means they are not going to set up their own infrastructure. They're going to use the infrastructure of other companies. But the advantage they have over their rivals, the bigger rivals, is that although they are using their own their networks, they can end up becoming more competitive as they look at the market and offer all these value-added services that maybe the traditional mobile network operators might take too long to offer. As you know, the larger you are as a company, the slower sometimes you become in taking decisions. And so that's why you always see the many mobile MVNOs, as they call them, popping up everywhere, because they're able to become real transactions. We always say a cell phone is not just a cell phone for communication. That means, even though you're using it for communication, what other services can you add to them to make the service a lot more value-adding? And this is exactly that. So I don't think it will move MTN from being number one and the Globus and all those large operations, but at least it will create competition and make the service or the industry a lot more competitive.
0: Talking about cell phones, Kenya has to appeal the Safaricom ruling against Vodacom deal.
15: Remember that they sold 15% in the bid to shore up public finances. You know, money is tight these days for governments. And the Kenyan government had sold 15% of its stake in had sold it back to Vodacom to try and raise some money. Billions of dollars they were going to raise for that. That would come in very handy for the fiscus. But there was a challenge for that the process was unconstitutional, almost some Kenyans feeling that they are selling the family furniture too soon, why do you, if Vodafone is going to, Safaricom is so successful, why are you selling on the stake? Rather keep getting the money in the form of dividends. So that challenge was ruled, and then there was a decision, a bench of three judges ruled that the sale was unconstitutional, and they voided it. So the finance minister is saying that they are appealing that, and they are sure that they will get a favorable ruling. It's a matter of, do you keep the business that earns you dividends, or do you sell the stake and make a lot more money? For Vodacom, it gave them more control of the business. For the government of Kenya, it would give them some money, but it's temporary, and that's why the sale was challenged.
0: Very briefly, Zimbabwe secures Kwala dry port site in Tanzania.
15: Sure.
0: All right. Your answer, Victor? All right. Zimbabwe secures the Kwala dry port in Tanzania.
15: That's right. Think of City Deep, where you don't have access to sea, and Zimbabwe decided, because they want to facilitate the efficiency of their exports and imports, they are going to go to Dar es Salaam. So Dar es Salaam, or the port of Tanzania, is providing sort of access, preferential access to countries that don't have access to sea, landlocked countries like Zimbabwe. It happens that you do that from time to time when you want to expedite the efficiency of your exports and imports.
0: I thank you so much. Victor Khumushwana, he is the author of Africa's Open for Business. His latest book is Africa Bounces Back. He's also director for marketing and communication at the University of Limpopo.
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0: Laura Volfar, Janet, gave others a chance, and it paid off for the Proteas.
2: That's right, Elvis. She allowed young Mianne Smit to open, and she batted with control and composure to register her maiden T20 international century and set the South African women up for an emphatic 80-run win over the Zimbabwe women in Bulawayo. Smith's 102 or 59 balls helped steer the Proteas to 205 for 4. Zimbabwe struggled to develop any momentum as the Proteas split their bowling duties between 8 players. Zim were eventually restricted to 125 for 5 in 20 overs. Bafana Bafana coach Pitso Mosimane has announced his 30-man squad for the Africa Cup of Nations qualifiers against Guinea and Eritrea and the international friendly against Egypt. He's kept most of Hugo Broos's World Cup squad, but with 5 of them injured. He's also included Sundowns' Tabang Mataludi and Fawaz Basadin, along with Pirates' Lebona Seema. Mosimane says the goal is to win all the AFCON qualifiers played at home so that they can qualify for this tournament.
16: And how do you qualify? Is to make sure that you look after your home games and try and win your home games, because you can't rely on away games. So try and win your home games and to qualify for the AFCON. I mean, I don't think there's any other thing more important than qualifying for the AFCON and making sure that you win your home games. So, and we have a good team that I think we can get something away also.
2: Orlando Pirates continued their unbeaten start to the Betway Premiership campaign this week following a clinical 2-0 win over Durban City in Orlando. A tough team talk at halftime did the job, as quality goals by Lebone Siema and Tsepang Moremi after the break saw them claim maximum points. Ronnie Gabriel has meanwhile become the latest coaching casualty as he left Richards Bay after a poor start to the season. In England, Floyd Samba enjoyed a dream Manchester United debut as the 17-year-old struck twice in a 5-0 thrashing of Norwich to set up a League Cup last 16 meeting against Brighton. CAF President Patrice Motsepe says he remains confident Kenya, Tanzania and Uganda will successfully host the 2027 Africa Cup of Nations. He's dismissed suggestions the tournament could be moved elsewhere. Motsepe conceded that there were challenges in preparations, but said CAF was committed to working with the countries to meet key deadlines.
17: It's about Africans believing that we have the capacity, despite all the challenges, to host an immensely successful AFCON. And that's why my presence here is to overemphasize that We've received a report which in some areas is not encouraging, but that's fine. We will work together. We will improve and make progress on those areas that requires improvement.
2: And finally, in golf news, co-leaders Mac Graceman and Eric Cole shot 7-under par rounds of 64 to kick off the inaugural Biltmore Championship Asheville. It's the opening event on the FedEx Cup Fall Series, which will determine priority rankings and tour status for next season. Christian Besaidenhout will want to improve after a first round of 2-under. He's at exactly 100 in the rankings, which is the cut line for full tour status. And that is it from me from Sport for this morning. As always, please do stay safe.
0: Thank you, Janet. That brings the time now to 5:30. It's time for your news headlines with Anne.
18: Good morning. Thanks, Elvis. In the headlines, police have confirmed the identity of another woman whose body was found along the R21 in Kempton Park, east of Johannesburg last week. 28-year-old Gracious Nkomo was identified by her family. The Matlanga Commission has heard that correctional services recorded an increase in the number of cell phones confiscated from its facilities, rising from more than 30,000 in 2023-2024 to about 39,000. And latest figures show the numbers of migrants and refugees trying to reach Europe by sea have dropped dramatically, yet there have been more deaths. I'll have details on these and other stories at 6.
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19: Good morning. Our top story down in Durban at KZN. Due to weather conditions, get this right. Yesterday, these are conservative figures. Yesterday, about 24 mils of rain. Overnight last night, from 6 p.m. until about 4 a.m. this morning, about 100 mils. So that's 124 mils conservatively in the last 24 hours. And that leads directly to flooding and surface water dangers all over the greater Durban area this morning. That's a terrific amount of rainfall in such a short amount of time. Rain continues today, expected to get even heavier this afternoon. So you'll be hearing a lot about KZN in our traffic reports today, that is for sure. Conditions not great and likely to worsen as well. Flooding this morning, all the usual spots, the M7, they've been the bluffs around Recreation Road, flooding on the M4 at various locations along that bus and taxi lane going in on the Southern Freeway, and then some more flooding up by Congella as you get up into the CBD. Flooding as you pick up the Victoria Embankment down through sort of entering the CBD, a couple of areas flooded there towards Joe Slovo Street Junction. Oh, and no traffic lights, Victoria Embankment at Joe Slovo as well. So that's just a small look at Durban. You can extrapolate that right across the region. It will be a pretty treacherous morning. Take it easy. Give yourself extra time to get through and to get through safely. Joburg this morning, looking at a crash on the N12 down south. It's the Potch Highway coming in from Lanesia and Eldorado Park, Protea Glens. The N12 Potch Highway up towards what they call Dead Man's Bend, the N1 junction. That's where that crashes. You'll know that if you do that run regularly. And the Africa Aerospace and Defence event continues at Vitecliffe. You do get this phenomenon of delegates going into the event. It's a sort of trade and industry first 3 days. Today, third day. That happens as motorists are driving to work, and they tend to leave the event as motorists are driving home. So Solomon Mishlunga, those sort of routes around the Air Force Base do get busy. And, of course, it's public days on Saturday and Sunday. So going to be really busy over the next few days through there. Cape Town this morning, looking all right. The M1 inbound has a broken down vehicle just by Durban Road to watch out for, and the Belleville area. Entry looks all right. And there's some high winds across Cape Town. Chapman's Peak Drive is closed this morning due to the high wind. So Oakhurst Vic will be the alternative. And the Huguenot Tunnel, it was closed to high-sided vehicles overnight. I believe that is now open to all vehicles again. With your traffic update, the SABC News. I'm Rob Byrne.
8: 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Facts and figures you can count on.
0: The rand is trading at 16 rand 25, slipping to the dollar, 21 rand 68 to the pound sterling, and 18 rand 65 to the euro. The euro is trading at $1.14, and the dollar is at 156 yen 75 in Japan. In Brazil, the land of the samba, the $1 is trading at 5 real 12. In Russia, at 84 rubles 51, in India, at 95 rupees 93, and in China, that dollar will change hands at 6 yuan 69. Let's turn to commodities, where gold is trading at $4,348, platinum at $1,787 per ounce, while the price of Brent crude oil is at $103.91 a barrel.
8: Elvis Presley is leading the conversation all across South Africa right now. Now. Stay tuned to SAFM.
0: It's a double barrel question, taking the staggering number of kidnappings in Gauteng into consideration. How safe do you feel in your community right now, with 2,300 kidnappings between April and June this year alone in Gauteng? And then your reflections on the one-year anniversary of the Judicial Commission of Inquiry into Criminality, the Madlanga Commission. Let me take a look at what you are telling me on the Facebook page. Bramoro says, I doubt if anyone feels safe to walk alone after 7 p.m. We have a shortage of police officers to ensure the safety of all, he says. This one coming in from Zamo says, good morning, hardworking team. Condolences to the family and friends of the beautiful soul who was murdered in Gauteng. I'm not feeling safe anymore. Good morning, Elvis, says Monde. Condolences to the families of the women that were brutally murdered. Uninvited person that comes into my house to steal or hurt my family. Till we meet again will be sung at their home. I have lost faith in the criminal justice system as it favors the perpetrators. Touch my family and you will pay the price, he says. On the Madlanga Commission, this one coming in from Tendani Sabara. He says, that morning, the Madlanga Commission has done incredible tasks since its establishment, and unlike other commissions which come before it, it has proven to be effective because we are seeing perpetrators being arrested. So big up to the commission, and even another extension is welcome. Dennis Malela and Elamin Waterfall says, Abshoni Maeli, the Madlanga Commission to this has proven amongst many matters of serious consent, the inability of the top leadership to maintain stability or act in accordance with the law is seen as a direct contributor to declining public trust and safety. The vacuum created in the SAPs is often filled by less experienced personnel or interim acting leaders, leading to low morale and reduced effectiveness in combating high crime levels. Why not appoint General Nhlanhla Mkhwanazi as the permanent national commissioner, or even as the national police commissioner? Ask Dennis. And then you're sending me voice notes.
20: Good morning, Mr. Presley. Mr. Presley, we say thank you to Major Lieutenant General Nhlanhla Mkhwanazi to open up this can of worms. But still, Madlanga Commission, you are walking in a tortoise speed when approaching Morgan Maumela, the nephew of President Ramaphosa, and also President Ramaphosa with the Palapala money.
21: Well, the Madlanga Commission is doing a fantastic job. I hope this is not again going to be like a fruitless expenditure like the Zondo Commission. I trust this time that President Ramaphosa will do something or will implement the recommendations by this commission. It has been hard at work and exposed the criminality within the justice system, and I hope those responsible and fingered will go behind bars. In terms of feeling safety in our community, it will never be safe as long as we have undocumented people in this country who can commit heinous crime and go away without being detected. Ralph Salt and Etewin, good morning to you, Elvis, and the listeners.
22: Hi, good morning, Sir Elvis Jumbo Africa. This is Edward Bot from Cape Town, Sir Elvis. Yes, as men, we need to stand up for women because it's men that are perpetrating these atrocities to women. So as men, we need to stand up to protect women. This must be our motto. We need to stand up. Commendations to the Madlanga Commission. They have done a great work, and we can see the changes that is taking place because of this commission. Thumbs up to them. Edward Bot from Cape Town.
23: Good morning, Elvis and your team. This is Alex. Elvis, I think the Madlanga Commission has done a lot of good work since it was introduced by the president last year, Elvis, a lot has come out. I think it is one of the best commission since the Zondo commissions and other commissions. This one has done a lot of good job, Elvis. Have a wonderful weekend. Thank you.
1: Elvis, that cannot be true. 2,300 people in 3 months at 766 a day. We learned from the Madlanga Commission that our police are incompetent, corrupt, and completely useless. Never in a million years will they be able to solve even 10% of those crimes. We are suffering from a police force that seems to work on cadre deployment, the ANC ideology, which has failed us all, and particularly women and children in this country. And on the 4th of November, we need to press the reset button. And we need to press it all together as a country to give us all a fighting chance. We need to start again. This just cannot continue. Mike Newlands.
4: Elvis Presley on SAFM.
0: Now remember, you can keep them coming. We will read them and play them as we continue. And Mike, on your point, we will speak a little bit later to the Gauteng Portfolio Committee on Community Safety about that number that we're talking about, 2,300 kidnappings in Gauteng between April and June this year. Brings the time now to 5:41. The Madlanga Commission marked 1 year, or a year, on Thursday since it was established by the President in 2025. Its chairperson, Justice Mbuyiseli Madlanga, used the occasion to reflect on the evidence presented before the inquiry. He raised concerns about emerging evidence indicating serious criminality within the criminal justice system. Since its establishment, the Commission has heard evidence from 110 witnesses over 174 days. Sebastian Mota reports.
5: Madlanga Commission Chairperson Justice Mbuyiseli Madlanga has described the evidence emerging from the inquiry as an indication of serious criminality within South Africa's law enforcement agencies. He says this can be attributed to the infiltration of and undue influence over the criminal justice system by criminal elements.
6: The fact that a number of players within the criminal justice system have been charged criminally, with some dismissed from their employment and others facing disciplinary charges, lends credence to these indications. It is commendable that what appears to be criminality within the criminal justice system is coming out.
5: The Commission also heard testimony from Correctional Services Commissioner Makgotsi Thobagale. He testified about the growing inmate population, saying correctional facilities have an approved accommodation capacity of approximately 107,000 beds, while the current inmate population stands as close to 170,000.
24: These are the statistics that I wanted to provide to the Commission before we get into other matters. They present an overcrowding percentage of 63%, straddled differently according to provinces, or what we call regions in terms of the correctional services landscape.
5: The Commission has also heard that Correctional Services recorded a sharp increase in contraband cell phones confiscated from its facilities, rising from more than 30,000 in 2023-2024 to about 39,000. Thobagale attributed the increase partly to intensified searches, raids and inspections, but acknowledged that cell phone smuggling remains difficult to contain.
24: The other attribute is the fact that the cell phones get to be brought in, the rate of bringing those cell phones into correctional facilities. We at the moment cannot control to a minimum. We try to do that through the operations that we mount.
0: Well, there you have it. That's the story coming from Sebastian Mota. Brings the time now to 5:44.
4: Elvis Presley on SAFM.
0: The ANC Secretary General Fikile Mbalula is facing 3 separate legal challenges from within his own party. Judgment has been reserved in the contempt case brought by the ANC member Lwazi Rocha over the branch meeting data amid claims of manipulation and ID harvesting. In the same breath, Mbalula says Andile Longisa should have used internal structures instead of going to court over his alleged removal from the Nelson Mandela Bay list. Meanwhile, the Eastern Cape Secretary Lulama Nkai Tobi has threatened Mbalula with legal action for defamation. Our producer Tracy Boomgaard spoke to political analyst Dr. Ngoma Ntinka about the latest legal threat by Nkai Tobi against Mbalula, who says that about tensions between the ANC Eastern Cape and its national leadership.
7: Is a continuation of a battle that started shortly before the provincial conference of the ANC in the Eastern Cape. We know that

0: solace in approaching the courts, either enforcing accountability that creates an out-of-court settlement, or in fact getting victory in court that results in the party making a mistake or deliberate flouting of processes was done.
1: So now, Tuesday's noon deadline, what does this formal legal step suggest about the depth of the personal and political rift with Mbalula?
0: The rift is significant, particularly between these two leaders in particular. And I think that it shows the extent of the breakdown. It's either there will be an attempt to negotiate and track on the allegations, or if Mbalula has evidence, I think that he will want to go to court and win a battle with Ngaitobi after having lost so many recently.
1: Now, on the other hand, in Andile Lungisa's urgent court application, he alleges that Mbalula personally ordered his name removed from the Nelson Mandela Bay list after it had already passed internal processes. Does this claim, if proven, point to a broader pattern of the Secretary General exercising unilateral authority beyond the party's constitutional rules on candidate selection?
0: You see, it's difficult not to believe allegations made by ANC politicians against each other, because generally they are people who actually apply the same tactics when they are dealing with their opponents within the party. Or it may be that information was indeed leaked that suggests that it comes to removing Andile Lungisa's name. What's interesting for me is to get the sense that there is no longer any confidence in the internal disciplinary processes of the party, to the extent that a court becomes the first port of call for an aggrieved politician. It speaks a lot about the extent of paralysis of the organization, internally, and how it's even lost confidence of its own members. Previously, what would happen is that even if people eventually went to courts, but they weren't the first option, they usually became a choice of last resort.
1: Now, how does the ANC versus the IEC court battle over the 181 candidates worsen the political damage from these internal fights?
0: I think that the ANC should not even pursue further this idea that they've toted around that they might challenge or might seek to appeal the decision of the electoral court. They know that they stood more to benefit politically from the court action itself and not its outcome, in the sense that there is no way they could have believed that some of the legal arguments they were making before the courts. So I think that the idea of going to court in the first place was to try and add credence to the attribution of the failure to submit to administrative rather than political choices, especially where it concerns names of candidates who are seen to be stronger than the mayoral candidates that may be preferred by factions within the ANC.
1: Now, if we assess what is currently at play, would you say this is a deeper organizational crisis in the ANC, or could it just simply be factional battles under Mbalula?
0: It's a classic case of an organization that's failed to deal with the internal wars. It's an organization that's at war with itself. And when you're at war, you destroy institutions. And I think that the destruction of some of the institutions or processes here shows that this is what happens when you've got warring factions.
2: And that is Ngoma Ntinka with Political with our producer, Tracy Boomgard.
3: Elvis Presley on SAFM.
2: Brings the time now to 5:50. Remember, you can engage with us on the Facebook page as well as on the Twitter handle. It is now 5:51. The Gauteng legislature will hold an

0: intelligence meeting on kidnapping in the province today. Now, this follows more than 2,300 kidnappings recorded in Gauteng between April and June. We'll get back to that story in a very short while. And, of course, we ask you the question on that story. Government joined grieving families at the Ekurhuleni Civic Centre in Kempton Park yesterday to honour 9 women that were killed in recent gender-based violence and femicide attacks. The acting police minister, Feroz Kachalia, told mourners the suspects will be pursued without delay, while Minister Sindisiwe Chikunga called for united action against the violence. President Cyril Ramaphosa has declared the murders a national crisis and ordered a round-the-clock specialized team to hunt down those responsible. For more on this, we're joined on the line by the Deputy Government Spokesperson, William Baloyi. Very good morning to you and welcome, sir.
1: Good morning, Elvis, and good morning to the listeners, and thank you very much for having us. But most importantly, thank you very much for joining in providing this platform that we should address this serious sketch that is now with us.
0: And let's address that, Mr. Baloyi, because what specific progress has the specialized investigation team made so far in identifying and arresting suspects that are linked to the killings in and around Ekurhuleni? Can you give us an update?
1: Compromising the investigations that are underway, there are also low-lying fruits that are coming out of this, including addressing what we might call environmental design, which are corners and pockets of areas that contribute towards crime, including, of course, your bushy area, debushing the area, but also sensitizing the communities that there is something going on. But as we speak, as you have indicated, the best of the best in our services, security services, are hard at work around the clock in that area, and we wouldn't want to compromise whatever leads that they are following. Safe to say that, as you know, that today, 11:30, at the Tembisa Magistrate Court, there's going to be also an appearance of one of the suspects, but not yet linked directly to the murders, but however, is what will be ventilated in court today.
0: Now, the President, Cyril Ramaphosa, has called this a national crisis. We know already that last year, this was gender-based violence has been declared a national disaster. But what does that mean in practical terms, the national crisis now, for the investigation? And how is government ensuring that the highest level of attention ordered by the President is translating into concrete results on the ground?
1: For the President to declare something a crisis, it means that it must get the highest attention. So in this particular instance, that close to 9 bodies that have been discovered in a similar area in Ekurhuleni, the President means that you then galvanize all your resources, especially the best of the best in that profession of security services, to deal with that. So indirectly, I can say the area has been saturated by the law enforcement agencies in whatever type. I know some people might say, but we are not seeing the uniform all over. Remember, we haven't arrested the perpetrators. Therefore, you use all the available methods that you can to crack that. So the situation obviously will be different once the suspects have been arrested and confirmed.
0: What additional support is now being offered to the affected families beyond the memorial service that will be held?
1: The government, through the different departments, including the Department of Social Services, has provided psychosocial services to the families, but also your senior leaders and politicians in government have descended right down to be with the communities as a show of the sympathy of government, but the anger also that this has prompted. But also there are other services that the departments are interacting with the families to see where will be the need needed, including, of course, the memorial service, although we didn't wish or like to conduct memorial services as part of assisting, but however, to show the sympathy and the grief, you take the burden out of the families and then you assist in organizing some of those issues. We will be obviously going to the first village of Mpumalanga Parke, which is next to Pankop, on Sunday to also assist the family in sending one of the victims. Yes, the other one has already been laid to rest in the Free State.
0: I thank you so much. That is the Deputy Government Spokesperson, Mr. William Baloyi.
2: Elvis Presley on SAFM.
0: Civil Rights Movement, Not In My Name, has launched an initiative to mobilize men and get them to sign a pledge not to abuse women and children. This comes amid the discovery of the 9th body of a woman in Boksburg. Nonshanshan Chingila reports.
3: Taking an initiative to mobilize men against the scourge of gender-based violence and femicide, this comes just moments after the discovery of a 9th woman's body in Ekurhuleni. Civic rights group Not In My Name General Secretary Themba Masango says that this initiative, among others, can go a long way in helping curb the scourge of gender-based violence and femicide.
4: We are calling on men particularly to say, listen guys, we need to put our hands up and for us to speak to one another and to say that the gender-based violence and the femicide that's happening in the country is not done by women. And we need to be able to step up and be able to say not in my name to what is transpiring. Furthermore, we are going to have a pledge that is being signed. Young people are going to start signing. We're looking to collect at least over 1,500 signatures till Sunday, and we're going to be engaging one another on different issues, particularly issues around toxic masculinity, what that is and how it is to circumvent that in a fluid society that we are living in.
3: According to the Human Sciences Research Council National GBV study, approximately 9.8 to 9.9% of women have experienced sexual violence in their lifetime, and over 35% have experienced physical and or sexual violence. Young men who signed the pledge emphasized the importance of such anti-GBV and femicide campaigns.
5: We don't want to see them hurt and all that stuff, because they are the people that bring us to this world. You get? So I think we should stop this as men and be the better people and try and save this world by stopping abuse.
6: Thank you. This is a very profusely... you know, dilemma that is unrolling in our societies, and we believe that government was supposed to be in the forefront. I mean, we have sectors like the intelligence, etc., that was supposed to have advanced long ago, because this thing hasn't started now. It's something that has been continual for long. So we believe that it's very important for government and also the metros to up their game in terms of security, because this is directly infringing rights of women. And that's why, as community leaders, we are totally against that. And we believe that in upping the game and jointly with communities, we'll be able to assist each other in trying to resolve the situation.
3: Civic movement like Not In My Name say the only way government can win the fight against the scourge of GBV and femicide is through collaboration and avoiding working in silos. Nonhlanhla Ntshingile for SABC News, Pretoria.
0: Now, unfortunately, we couldn't bring you the story of the 2,300 kidnapping cases recorded in Gauteng between April and June. We wanted to speak to the chairperson of the Gauteng Portfolio Committee on Community Safety, Dr. Bandile Masuku, but he's not available at present. We'll try and get him for our podcast, but that's where we got to leave it for today. From the team this morning, Molaboheng Sabidi, Tracy Boomgard, and Marumo Kakana. Our senior producers, Ronald Piri. Our technical producers, Mark Prella. Executive producers, Vutsila Kota. I'm Elvis Presley. We'll see you in the morning. Same time, same place. Ciao for now. Arr.

0: In our top stories, police confirm identity of a victim found in Kempton Park and decision expected in bail hearing of alleged Solani Tete killers. Good morning. Police have confirmed the identity of another woman whose body was found along the R21 in Kempton Park, east of Johannesburg, last week. 28-year-old Gracious Nkomo was identified by her family at the Germiston mortuary yesterday. She was one of three women whose bodies were discovered in the area on the 10th of September. Police say investigations into the murders are continuing. Nine women have been found murdered in the Ekurhuleni region since July this year. Calvin Mabasa reports.
1: Police say Nkomo's identification brings some clarity to the investigation into the women whose bodies were discovered in the Kempton Park area. The SAP says investigations into her murder are being conducted alongside the cases involving the other women found in the area. Police are appealing for any information that could assist investigators to come forward.
0: A ruling is expected today in the bail application of two men accused of involvement in the murder of former boxing champion Solani Tete. Themdansane Magistrates Court in the Eastern Cape is expected to decide whether the accused, including a 22-year-old, alleged mastermind and an alleged middleman, will be granted bail. The matter was postponed after the court heard new evidence linked to a ballistic report on the firearms and ammunition allegedly used in the killing. Tete was gunned down 3 weeks ago while arriving at his home in Themdansane. The attempted murder trial against Vusimuzi Cat Matlala and four others has been postponed to the 2nd of November at the High Court in Johannesburg. Matlala is accused of orchestrating three failed assassination attempts targeting his former girlfriend Tebogo Tobejane, businessman Joe Sibanyoni, and music producer Senki Mukubung. The alleged assassination attempts occurred between August of 2022 and January of 2024. Judge Kasim Musa ordered the postponement following an agreement between the defense teams and the state.
2: In the circumstances, ladies and gentlemen, by agreement between the parties, having due regard to the fact that Professor Simon is not available for 3 weeks in October and is only going to be available at the end of October, your matter then is postponed back to the High Court of South Africa, Gauteng Division, Johannesburg, sitting here at the High Court, Johannesburg Court number 4F, to Monday, the second day of November 2026.
0: The Madlanga Commission has heard that the number of cell phones confiscated in correctional facilities has increased significantly. Correctional Services National Commissioner Magoti Tobagale told the Commission that more than 39,000 cell phones were seized during the 2024-2025 financial year, up from over 30,000 in 2023-2024. Tobagale said the rise is partly due to intensified searches, raids and inspections conducted by the Department of Correctional Services. However, he acknowledged that the smuggling of cell phones into correctional centres remains a major challenge.
3: The other attribute is the fact that the cell phones get to be brought in, and the rate of bringing those cell phones into correctional facilities. We at the moment cannot control to a minimum. We try to do that through the operations that we mount.
0: And finally, latest figures show the numbers of migrants and refugees trying to reach Europe by sea have dropped dramatically, yet there have been more deaths. The UN's migration agency says the steepest drop was on the central Mediterranean route to Italy, with arrivals falling by 55%. But deaths on that route rose too from 844 to 996. The BBC's Sasha Schlichter has more details.
4: 60,000 have so far tried to make the journey to Europe by boat this year, nearly 40% fewer than in the same period last year. Yet whereas 2,000 died in 2025, that figure has risen by 300. Amy Pope says nearly every death and disappearance at sea is preventable. The EU's border agency says the decline in crossings reflects better cooperation with partner countries and preventative measures in key departure states.
0: Recapping the top story, police have confirmed the identity of another woman whose body was found along the R21 in Kempton Park, east of Johannesburg last week. 28-year-old Gracious Nkomo was identified by her family at the Germiston mortuary yesterday. For SAFM News, I am Anne Musa.
5: It's a very good morning to you. In your SFM sports headlines, soccer action from last night. Orlando Pirates have maintained a perfect league start with victory over Durban City. And in cricket, the Proteas women, they're powered to an 80-run victory over Zimbabwe in Bulawayo. All the details around 6:30.
6: SAFM, guiding you through the rush hour traffic.
7: Good morning. Durban heavy rains overnight has led to widespread flooding and surface water issues for motorists this morning. Please take it nice and easy. Give yourself extra time to get through and to get through safely. Flooding in all the usual spots and probably a lot more. Underwater is the M4 inbound as you come up through Congella. The M7 westbound approaching Recreation Road, the split to the M4. And the Victoria embankment entering the city centre, coming off the M4 into the CBD up towards Joe Slovo Street. Flooding noticeable there as well, but it probably will be in many, many places this morning and throughout the day, with more rains, heavy rains expected again this afternoon as well. Full attention to road safety around the KZN Durban region. Well, Durban and KZN as a whole, it's wet everywhere. Joburg, still got the crashing coming in from Lanesia and Protea Glens on the N12 Potch Highway at the N1. There's a broken down vehicle on the N1 northbound at Buccleuch to watch out for coming up from Rivonia, and a stationary vehicle on the N1 south near Atterbury as you leave Pretoria. Cape Town this morning, just starting to build up on the N2 inbound. Noticeable slowdown due to volume at both Khayelitsha and again passing along towards Yonsmuts Drive. With your traffic updates, I'm Rob Byrne.
6: The National Briefing on SAFM. Clarity, context and conversation. This is where the day begins with Kathy Mutlatlana on the National Briefing.

0: It's 6:08. A very good morning to you. Welcome. It's Friday, the 18th of September. I'm Kathy Mushatlana with you until 9:00 as we bring you clarity, context, and conversation. We're going to start off with what has been really the story of the last week and a half. And we're going to try and bring a different aspect of this conversation as we conclude the week. But 900,000 Rand is now being offered for information that helps identify the person or people killing women in Ekurhuleni. The police are offering 400,000 Rand. The Democratic Alliance has put up another 500,000 Rand. These are separate offers, but they're built on the same hope, and that's really that somebody knows something. And they are asking for people to come forward. And what people know might seem like it's an insignificant piece of information, but you never know what's going to help investigators crack the case. Over the past few days, we've spoken to families who are grieving and women who no longer feel safe walking or running alone, and residents who are watching unfamiliar movement, who are looking for unfamiliar movement in their streets. And all of it comes as a ninth woman was found dead near Dawn Park yesterday. Police have not confirmed that all nine killings are connected, but the uncertainty that this has left the people of Ekurhuleni in is palpable. So the community is not retreating either. Protests will continue across Ekurhuleni today. We've seen women's organizations, faith groups, and residents take to the streets demanding answers. Today, men from the community will also stand up publicly and say that the safety of women cannot remain a burden carried by women alone. The angle will be unpacking after 7:00. We'll speak to a survivor of physical abuse and abduction, and she'll tell us about the difficulties of leaving abusive relationships. We'll also look at the psychology behind the extreme violence that is associated with what we are seeing. Also this morning, it's 1 year of the Madanga Commission, and it turned one yesterday. 110 witnesses, 174 days of hearings, and it marked the day listening to the head of our prisons explain how inmates wear officials down until they give in. And we'll also look at what the impact of the Madlanga Commission's work has been. I mean, when you have to think about a year on, what has been the moment for you that has stayed with you out of the Madlanga Commission? I mean, we know the fallout, right? We've seen the consequences. I'll say my moment of the Madlanga Commission so far was the day that they played the video of ostriches being moved in ambulances. I thought, my word, if this was a movie, you can't script it. But has there been that moment for you that has absolutely shocked you beyond? I'd love to hear from you about that. And today is International Equal Pay Day. So we'll look at the gap between men and women and why that gap begins long before they even start getting into the workplace. The final hour of the show, one of the conversations we'll have is looking or asking the question around the continent. Are Africans losing faith in democracy or in governments that repeatedly fail to make democracy deliver? We're seeing a regression, right, of democracy on the continent. What does all of this point to? As always, we'd love to hear from you. We'll also take it nice and easy. It's 10 years since Mandoza passed away, and a special Nkalagata series comes this weekend. So I will bring you more of that. The numbers to use this morning, 086-000-2032. That's our studio line, 086-000-2032. On the WhatsApp voice note line, 0614-104-107. That's 0614-104-107. It's been a hectic week. It's been a busy week. So maybe we can do a little bit of reflection this morning too, as we get into our show. Rob is standing by with your traffic. Zai has your sport. And Ndawling, your latest market updates.
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1: 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Coming soon to S3. Open up. This is where the day begins with Kathy Mutatana on the National Briefing.
0: It's 15 after 6 o'clock. You're still tuned in to the National Briefing. Let's see what's making headlines on the country's dailies. Let me start with the weekly, The Mail and Guardian. Call them by their names, reads the front page. And they've got the pictures, right, of the four women that have been identified in these murders. 9 bodies and counting. As fear and anguish grip the country in the wake of the murders of women in Gauteng's East Rand, we dedicate this edition to each and every woman murdered in South Africa over many years and call for an end to the scourge of GBV and femicide. And it's been interesting to see some of our newspapers this week really take that stance. It was earlier on in the week, I think on Tuesday, where we had the Citizen, where we had the Sowetan and the Star do the black front page, enough, you know, and really both of them being unequivocal in their opposition to the violence that women are experiencing in the country. So the Mail and Guardian then following on from what some of the other papers did this week. And yeah, if you go into the paper, then you'll find extensive coverage of this issue. They've really done a lot of work unpacking the difficulties that women are facing in the country. I'll just jump on to the Star because they're carrying a similar headline, "What a Bloody Week." And I must say, the Star as well has been very consistent in its coverage of the issue, right? Throughout the week, they have stayed with it every single day. And I think that's commendable, because perhaps one of the challenges that we struggle with as a country is that we get tired of talking about gender-based violence. But just because we're tired of talking about it doesn't mean that there are less women that are being killed. It doesn't mean that there are less women that are being subjected to abuse. So maybe we shouldn't get tired of talking about it. And that's why I think what the Star has been doing is really commendable. The headline there, "What a Bloody Week." Bodies pile up as police probe possible links, and men are urged to stand up and confront gender-based violence. Also on the bottom of the front page of the Star, likelihood is high, and that's as the services, the Correctional Services Commissioner, Makgotla Thobagale, told the Matanga Commission of Inquiry that, you know, there is a high likelihood of more of infiltration, right, of the criminal justice system. And he's just breaking, he was also referencing some of the systems that have broken down. The fact that they're recovering 39,000 cell phones. But I think this is here where we must also have an honest conversation, guys. Who is bringing these cell phones to prison? It's us. And we are then going to be the very same people who complain about how correctional services are not doing what they need to do. 39,000 cell phones. And every time that a cell phone is confiscated, chances are it is replaced. We need to start reflecting honestly on our role in aiding and abetting criminality in this country. Because clearly, we, as the people of this country, are also part of the problem. The front page of the Sowetan, Ekurhuleni land scam panic. Families fear losing homes built on stolen municipal land in Boksburg suburb. And the SIU seeks an order to reverse dubious transfers as 1,022 more plots come under scrutiny. And yeah, inside you will find in a story there, threat to sue Balula over party list claims. And that's the unraveling in the ANC due to the latest fallout. And then tourism jewel under threat, reads the front page of the Citizen. The panorama route in Mpumalanga is losing its luster as the scenic splendor that once lured visitors is overshadowed by infrastructure deterioration, resulting in unsafe water and sewage spills posing a health hazard. All of it blamed on the municipality that runs it. What a pity there, right? If you've ever been to that part of Mpumalanga, it's absolutely beautiful. And so they're raising concerns about the current state. Cash still king, despite 88.5 billion rand in costs a year. That's the front page of the Business Day. Cash a necessity, not a preference in low income areas. And it's always interesting to see how people think, you know, the days of cash are done. This story saying actually we're far from it when you look at how we live our lives. Yes, if you're in suburbs, if you're in urban areas, everything might be cardless, wireless, but if you go to low-income areas, it's cash all the way. All right, so that's what's making front page news.
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0: All right, so we've got a number of warnings in play for this morning. An orange level 6 warning, disruptive rain resulting in flooding of roads and settlements, danger to life, displacement of affected communities, loss of livelihood and livestock is expected along the coast and adjacent interior of KwaZulu-Natal up to Richards Bay. An orange level 5 warning, disruptive rain resulting in flooding of settlements, roads and bridges, and disruption to essential services is expected over Port St. John's, Ingusa Hill, Winima Digizela Mandela and Ntabankulu local municipalities in the Eastern Cape. We also have a yellow level 4 warning, severe thunderstorms accompanied by heavy downpours with the possibility of damaging winds, excessive lightning and hail leading to injuries and danger to life, as well as localized flooding of susceptible settlements and infrastructure. That's expected over the extreme east central parts of the Northern Cape. We've got an advisory also that has been issued for today. Very cold and wet conditions are expected in places over high-lying areas of the Eastern Cape and the southwestern parts of KwaZulu-Natal. Pretoria, your weather partly cloudy with isolated showers, 14 and 24. The expected UVB sunburn index moderate. Johannesburg cloudy with isolated showers, 12 and 24. Vereeniging cloudy with isolated showers, 14 and 21. Mbombela cloudy with isolated showers, 16 and 18. Polokwane partly cloudy, 15 and 22. Mahikeng cloudy with scattered showers, 15 and 27. Freyberg cloudy with scattered showers, 13 and 24. Bloemfontein same, cloudy with scattered showers, 11 and 15. Kimberley also same, low of 12, a high of 19. Upington cloudy with scattered showers, 11 and 24. Cape Town fine, wind moderate to fresh southeasterly, becoming strong in the afternoon, 13 and 20. George partly cloudy, wind moderate to fresh easterly, 10 and 17. Gqeberha, cloudy with isolated showers and rain, 12 and 18. Kugombo City, cloudy with scattered showers and rain, 13 and 17. Durban, cloudy with widespread showers, 14 and 18. Richards Bay, cloudy with widespread showers, 14 and 19. And Pietermaritzburg, cloudy with widespread showers, 8 and 13.
1: 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At South African Airways, we've added more aircraft to the runway, increased our flights from just over 1,000 in 2021 to over 24,000 last year. 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
0: 25 after 6 o'clock, let's get into our global briefing. A UN fact-finding mission says there are reasonable grounds to believe two U.S. strikes in Iran in February may amount to war crimes, including an attack on a school in Minab, where civilians were killed. Dr. Joan Swart is a researcher in military science at the University of Stellenbosch. Always a pleasure, Dr. Swart. Good morning. So, you know, the finding is not a court judgment. So practically, what does it all mean?
5: Good morning, Kathy. That's a very good question. So we know it's incredibly difficult to go after a major power. I mean, there's just so many options that you can go legally, including the ICC, but the US is not a member of the Rome Statute. It can bring a United Nations Security Council referral. But again, the United States has veto power. The ICJ is an option, but a state needs to bring a referral there. And I don't think any state would want to go down that can of worms, to be honest. So there's another, the HRC Council, which is in terms of human violations, that's another option, but it's also not a legal institute. So as you say, this is a fact-finding conclusion, not a final legal determination. But there is another significance, and this is that it establishes a record of conduct against established international humanitarian law and therefore a basis of accountability. There are some other consequences as well in terms of political and international relations cost. And we have seen that globally already as the world kind of shuffles more into a multipolar setup. And I just want to explain the two very basic concepts behind this ruling. The first is targeting, which says that you may attack a legitimate military objective, but you've got to distinguish that from civilians and civilian objects and take all reasonable precautions to verify this. And then the other one is proportionality. So even when you go after a legitimate military target, the expected civilian harm cannot be excessive in relation to what you're going to gain in terms of hitting the military target. So the question here was mainly targeting, and AI comes into question as well, interestingly enough. So reporting has raised questions about whether AI-generated target information was adequate, adequately subjected to human verification, and reports are saying that this was an AI targeting not adequately verified.
0: Sure.
5: And the requirement here is that there has to be meaningful human control over, you know, targeting.
0: Now, that's very interesting. Thanks for sharing that with us, Joan. Russia is voting for a new parliament this weekend, but we know the opposition there is heavily restricted. So effectively, the Kremlin already controls the political field. So what's at stake in this election?
5: Yeah, I mean, you put it rather strongly. I had a little bit of a deeper look in the last while as we get closer to the elections. So we need to realize that it's not a presidential election, so Putin is not on the ballot. But inevitably, people will look at it through the lens of support for his government and the war specifically. So it's a general parliamentary election. The Duma, which is the lower house of the parliament, has got 450 members. So the elections will be to fill these seats. And again, it's similar to ours, a mixed electoral system where you can vote, where you've got two ballots, you vote for an individual and you vote for a party. United Russia, currently, that's Putin's party, currently controls more than two-thirds of the Duma, and it's expected to retain its dominance. Now, to come back to your kind of questions, allegations, or whatever, as far as I know, there's only one party, the Yabloko party, that's been blocked from participating. Now, they are a liberal party, long established, anti-war, but this Russia's Supreme Court cancelled its registration, and there are various reasons for that. Some of those are the fact that they are using restricted or blocked foreign social media platforms, that they've got or received donations that can be traced back to foreign powers or foreign sources. And then again, what makes an election free and fair is whether it takes place in the first place, whether voters have got meaningful choices, and whether the process meets recognized standards for free and fair elections. So I can't really see much that they would not necessarily be free and fair elections.
0: Okay.
5: And neither can I necessarily see that they are overly authoritarian. Maybe I'm wrong, but
0: all right.
5: Yeah,
0: Dr. Joan, we're going to have to leave it there. Dr. Joan Swart, as always, thanks for your time. Time for your latest news headlines, and good morning.
6: Good morning. Thanks, Kathy. In the headlines, National Assembly Speaker Toko Didiza says she has raised concerns with the chairperson of the ADA committee investigating national security concerns over delays in completing its work. Police have confirmed the identity of another woman whose body was found along the R21 in Kempton Park, east of Johannesburg, last week. 28-year-old Gracious Nkomo was identified by a family at the Germiston mortuary yesterday. And the United Nations has raised concern over the killing of several women across Ekurhuleni since July this year. The UN says the deaths are not isolated incidents, but highlight a broader and deadly crisis of violence against women and girls. I'll have details on these and other stories at 7.
4: SAFM, guiding you through the rush hour traffic.
7: Good morning. Drive in from Lamasia, Prutia Glen, bottom of Eldorado Park. A crash on the N12, Poch Highway, the N1 Dead Men's Bend, causing some delays as you approach that scene. The N1 South in Pretoria looks okay. No overnight overrun of the overnight roadwork. So the N1 South through Montana looking okay. Durban underwater this morning. 123 mils of rain just in the last 24 hours. 100 of that falling in the city overnight. So a lot of widespread flooding and surface water, standing water dangers. Give yourself time to get through and get through safely, please. It's a big a lot of flooding on the Esplanade, on the M4 inbound at Congella, on the M7 away from the Bluff at Recreation, but it is going to be a lot wider spread than those three areas of incident. So just play it safe, and a lot more rain due this afternoon as well into the Durban area. And then Cape Town driving inbound, a crash on the M2 at the Unsights Drive. That's pushing traffic queues back to Robert Sobukwe, and a big head-on smash on Baden Powell at Eisleben at the bottom of Mitchell's Plain. With your traffic update, I'm Rob Byrne.
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0: It's 6:33. Zai Khan, good morning to you. So, Orlando Pirates, they're maintaining their perfect league start with victory over Durban City.
8: Oh, Kathy, yeah. Perfect is the danger word. Although it may be early in the season. But yeah, Pirates are making it difficult not to use the word dangerous and perfect all in one go. They had a 2-0 victory last night, and they remain unbeaten in this Betway Premiership. 2-0 was their win over Durban City at Orlando Amstel Arena after a frustrating first half. Coach Abdusalam Wadu's halftime adjustments paying off. Le Bonasiema rising high to head home in the 57th minute before Tsepang Moremi wrapped up the points 11 minutes later with a composed finish. Now, Durban City, they also did some work for Sipho Chain, who also had to do a string of saves, but Pirates dominated after the break to claim a fourth straight league victory and move within 4 points of leaders Mamelodi Sundowns. Now let's look at AmaZulu. They are looking beyond short-term results. They're investing in the future through a strategic partnership with the Spanish La Liga club Levante. The agreement is designed to strengthen their youth development and create pathways for the next generation of talent from KwaZulu-Natal to potentially earn opportunities in Europe. Here's their youth technical director, Russell Thompson.
9: There's quite a few major benefits out of the deal. I think firstly it's the pathways that we are able to create for the players. I think most importantly as well, as it's about the knowledge sharing. I think the upskilling and information sharing between obviously a La Liga club with us at youth development level, I think it's only going to benefit our coaches, and you know, more qualified and more educated coaches leads to better quality of players that we can produce. So to specifically pinpoint one, I think there's many benefits that are going to come out of this partnership for our youth development program, for the football club, and for KZN.
8: That's the AmaZulu Youth Technical Director, Russell Thompson, on the national briefing. Elsewhere, Manchester City cruised into the Carabao Cup fourth round with a 5-0 win over Norwich, highlighted by a stunning debut by Floyd Samba. The 17-year-old son of former Premier League defender Chris Samba opened the scoring with a header before Ryan Cherki doubled the lead. Samba then turned provider, assisting fellow debutant Allen, who obviously danced through and finished clinically to mark his own arrival. City's youngsters stealing the show and delivering quite a performance last night. Onto rugby, the Lions are determined to prove that last season's breakthrough in the United Rugby Championship was no one-off. Ivan van Rooyen's side reached the URC knockout stages for the first time before bowing out to Leinster in the quarterfinals. And fittingly, it's Leinster they face again with the new season kicking off at Ellis Park next Saturday.
10: We worked extremely hard in pre-season. Today was officially the last day of pre-season for us. The season starts next week. Hopefully we can keep on building on the momentum we had at the end of last season, keep on building on the performance we had against the All Blacks. There's a real excitement in the camp of where we are and where we feel we can go to. Our challenge will be consistency and just do whatever the challenge is, whether it's home or away or travel, see how close we can get to our deck.
8: And finally, golf. England's Aaron Rye and Sweden's Joachim Lagergren have set the early pace at the BMW PGA Championship, opening with 6 under par 66. That's your national briefing sport. We'll put the clubs away for now. More sport top of the hour. I'm Zai Khan.
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0: It's 6:38. Ndauleng, good morning to you. Looking at what's unfolding in the markets, Japan, they're hiking rates as inflation pressure is building.
13: Happy Friday, Kathy. Yeah, no, another day and another central bank has decided.
0: You know, sorry to interrupt you, Ndauleng. You know what this means, right?
13: Yeah, I know. I fully know. I'm just bracing for the 23rd of September at this point. Now, back to the Bank of Japan. Of course, the central bank hiking rates by 25 basis points to 1.25%, marking their highest level in 31 years as it moved to contain persistent inflation. Now, the 7-2 decision reflects concerns that higher oil prices, the weak yen, and rising wage and import costs are increasingly feeding into consumer prices. The move was hawkish, with the BOJ signaling that further increases remain possible as underlying inflation approaches its 2% target. Markets in the meantime are pricing in more hikes, expecting rates to reach 1.5% by March 2027 and potentially 1.75% later in 2027. Over in UK, we are seeing the one outlier when looking at global central banks, the Bank of England leaving rates unchanged. This was a widely expected move, with six policymakers voting to hold and three backing a 25 basis point hike. Now, the pause reflects signs of a softer labor market and limited second round effects from higher global energy costs, despite inflation rising to 3.1% last month. Still, this was a hawkish pause. Governor Andrew Bailey warned that persistent energy price volatility could push inflation higher and make a rate increase necessary. Dissenting policymakers argued the bank should act early to prevent price pressures from becoming entrenched. Markets now widely expect a hike in November, especially as other major central banks tighten policy. Yeah, now, as you mentioned at the top, we are sitting tight here in South Africa and bracing for the next move by the South African Reserve Bank, and consensus is leaning more towards a rate hike. Shifting to equities, the mood turning slightly positive as oil prices retreat, easing some concerns about inflation. Still, investors remain uneasy about how long the global monetary tightening cycle could last. Over in the States, Wall Street stocks closed higher overnight, led by technology counters, as lower oil prices and softer bond yields lifted risk appetite. In Asia, markets mostly in the green this morning, investors on that end digesting the Bank of Japan's widely expected rate hike and awaiting guidance on further tightening. Then bringing it back home, the JSE also jumped onto the positive bandwagon yesterday, with the all share closing higher. Lastly, in currency markets, the rand strengthening slightly this morning on easing oil prices. The local unit currently trading at 16.23 versus the dollar, 21.71 to the pound, and 18.65 to the euro. And that's your market brief this hour. I'll be back just after 7:30 with more market moving developments.
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0: It's 6:43, refreshing morning to you, Advocate Mandula. So, yeah, it's been quite a week, and you also then want to begin reflections with the week that we've had, 9 women killed so brutally in our country.
15: I think the moment of Madlanga for me will be, you talk of 1 year later, but the first episodes of General Ntantam Konazi talking about him going straight to the person. He doesn't go through corners, you know. He goes straight. And I think that's where, Casey, our first story leading to our collapse of our criminal justice system. For me, the key questions that I'm posing, Casey, as I'm looking at this, 10 days from now, there's an inquiry that will be done by the Human Rights Commission, Gender Commission, Cultural Commission, on the issues of gender-based violence and femicides. And that's where they are all encouraging people to come. Human Rights Commission coming with the data that between April and June, Casey, 569 women have been killed. And that's where the issue of the national inquiry into gender-based violence stem from. But my key question, Casey, becomes still hanging. Is the lockdown a solution, a reward, the return of the death penalty in this country? Is the silence of the human community, lack of criminology expertise in this country, Casey, lack of investigative journalism that we knew in the past, Casey, how it will crack this case? And finally, Casey, is the rule of law limping or is it in ICU? For me, Casey, that's how I paint a sad week that has been going on in terms of the killing of women and children. Remember Owen Nhlophe, Casey, one of our own, the former SABC presenter, also been killed this week, Casey. This is very sad that indeed there is a scorch. And as the leading news was talking about the UN, I assume SADC and AU, they are watching South Africa closely.
0: Yeah, and the point that you make, I think, is absolutely critical, because while we're shining a spotlight on these 9, the figures do not lie. 569 women, according to the Human Rights Commission, killed between April and June 2026. And that's coming out of our crime statistics. So we might be talking about it now, but even when we don't talk about it, it is still happening. Let's turn our attention then to Sudan. And, you know, these tensions that are being managed between Sudan and Ethiopia, why is there now talk of war?

0: I think that's where one of your issues later on, democracy barometer, it is also the issue of militarization of politics in the African continent, and we have those challenges of conflicts. Malika Gaga finally talking about the Juba peace agreement that was signed to say that we still have what we call the Sudanese national dialogue that the Ethiopia must also consider, that must be taken into account before they can think of going to war.
1: All right. And then interesting developments in our neighboring Zimbabwe. The Netherlands is closing its embassy in Harare. Why?
0: Because we don't know when they say for geopolitical developments, others they say restructuring diplomatic networks. But let's look at this pattern case. 2 years ago, the Sweden closed its embassy. Now, when you look at the Netherlands, they are trying to use the similar issues of saying that probably the geopolitics there. Interest, remember to have embassies in the African continent, Kate. It's also for the EU interest. It's also for member state interest. And it seems that this is not only what they are pushing in Zimbabwe. They've already closed in Libya, Burundi, and even Myanmar, Brazil. You know. So I think for me is that their national interests are not aligning anymore. Oh, it is the issue of that they are moving towards the EU and the American agenda.
1: All right. And then our historical archive, we're looking at the 18th of September, 1961.
0: It's almost 65 years when these men and 12 people were assassinated or were killed at the north part of the then Rhodesia, which is Zambia. Let's hear his voice when he was talking about the UN Day in 1956.
2: We are all aware of the great problems which are reflected in the conflicts of present-day international politics. In the efforts to resolve those problems, the United Nations has a crucial responsibility. Let us prove that we are able to see far and to judge with courage and equity. Then we shall be able to develop the organization we have created to the powerful instrument it should be.
0: That was the UN Secretary General Katie Dagger Hammarskjöld. This man was killed on his way to meet with the then president of the DRC, Moise Tshombe of the Katanga province. We want to talk about this case on when we said there were TRC files talking about the assassination of the former UN Secretary General Dagger Hammarskjöld. But here on this audio clip, Katie is still emphasizing, as we know, that there is this is a UN month. Lamola is in New York, Katie. What then is the purpose of the UN and the international community when Africa is the largest continent? How do we emphasize that Africa doesn't bear this brand and the scourges of conflict and killing of women, children, and men? Asante sana, Katie, as well, leading the conversation, SAFM observing the Heritage Month.
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5: Good news coming from Joburg. That crash on the N12, Joburg bound at the Potch Highway, N1 junction down at Eldos. That's been cleared. That traffic's been released. It just goes slowly through Dipcliff Interchange on your way down to Uncle Charlie's. The N3, Elon's Interchange up to Van Buren, fairly busy. Long-term roadworks there. And don't forget, if you're driving Solomon Mashlangu today, tomorrow and Sunday around Vatcliffe Air Force Base, it's the final day of the trade side of the Africa Aerospace and Defence Programme, or event expo, if you like. 2 days for the public follow Saturday and Sunday, so it's going to be a busy 3 days around Vatacliff Air Force Base. Durban, wet weather, extreme amount of rain overnight, 100 mils recorded just overnight. Surface water, widespread flooding right across the greater Durban area. A lot of crashes as well. One on the M4 at Blue Lagoon, another coming out of the Kumashu area on the Kumashu Highway at Malandela. There's flooding delays at Umbilo Kongela on the M4 running into Durban along that southern freeway section, and the M2 South backlogging between Umgena Road and Spaghetti Junction. And as quite possibly a broken down vehicle at that location. Ashburton, Peter Maritzburg, checks fine, no major problems there. Cape Town, earlier crash on the N2 inbound at Jan Smuts Drive. It's been cleared to the side, but it is heavy. Queues right back towards the airport area. And the N7...

0: Ex-Kerbel driver, under some pressure today from Klipfontein Road up past Vangate Mall, passing Epping up to about Beaufort Circle. With your traffic updates, I'm Rob Byrne.
1: Testing, testing, 1, 2, 3. Welcome, Mrs. Bunny, Teddy, and everybody listening. I have something to tell you. Today you have helped create 5,400 smiles. Oh, what's that, Mrs. Bunny? Make that 5,401 smiles and counting. Thank you for helping children who look different be seen.
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4: All right, we continue the conversation this morning. It's 6:52. Now, the Matlanga Commission is marking 1 year of its hearings. And since then, we have seen over 100 testimonies from multiple witnesses, right? And we've also had the commission sit for over 174 days. Sibahle Mota is our reporter. She's been covering the story. Sibahle, I wonder for you, as you listen to these, the number of witnesses, the time that it has carried on for, are you seeing your life somewhere in all of that? Because, of course, you've been walking the journey with the commission for the SABC.
5: Good morning to you, Kathy, and to the listeners. I mean, I think one thing I have come to get so familiar with the Matlanga Commission that really stands out for me in most instances is just how the evidence just seems to be getting worse. You know, you think that you've heard it all and you are shocked just one day, but the following day, I think it just gets somehow worse. But this was a commission that was established for, I think, initially just 6 months. And, you know, we just kept going and going and going, and we've marked a year. And since then, I think a lot of South Africans have been worried with the sort of testimony that has been coming out. And indeed, you know, just echoing Chairperson Justice Mbuyiseni Matlanga's words yesterday, where he says the evidence that is coming out from the commission depicts serious criminality within the criminal justice system. So I think since day one, a lot of South Africans have been shocked, and it should worry each and every one of us that these institutions that are ultimately meant to be protecting South Africans are seemingly doing their own thing.
4: Yesterday, the Correctional Services Commissioner, Makgoti Tobagale, of course, could not allay concerns about the fact that his very own department could be infiltrated and the extent to which that then compromises safety and security at our country's prisons. Let's talk about that evidence. How exactly are inmates able to influence officials?
5: I mean, there's a persistent sort of pattern that we've seen even with the CELS or the Hawks or any other institution that has for the commission, but I'll
4: All right, it looks like we've lost Sibahle there on the line. We do apologize for that poor connectivity. We're going to have to leave it there with her. Sibahle, yeah, again, I do apologize for that.
3: Kathy Mutlahlana on the National Briefing.
4: All right, let's continue here. Today is International Equal Pay Day. However, the numbers are stark. Women are the majority in South Africa, but on average earned 12% less than men. But almost half that gap was linked to where women work. They work in sectors that pay less across the board than their male counterparts. Now, joining us for more on this conversation to unpack it further this morning for us is Adrian Garden. Adrian is the Dean of Academic Support at Rosebank International. Adrian, good morning to you.
6: Morning, and good morning to everyone listening.
4: So, you know, why does it matter? Why does it matter that women earn less than men?
6: Well, I think multiple reasons. It's one thing if a woman and decides on her own to start a family or or decide that a certain income is sufficient. It's another thing if there's structural inequality built into the system that actually prevents most women from progressing or advancing or earning a salary that's comparable to a man.
4: When we look at the fact that it's really around industries, right, where women seem to be falling behind, the conversations we need to be having about access and the extent to which we're truly equalizing the playing field when it comes to opportunity for women in some well-known male-dominated sectors.
6: Correct, and that's what when I refer to the structural kind of inequalities, because you know, in certain sectors, things like childcare or you know, the ability to come back from caring for a family or you know, even aged parents, means that a female colleague will come into a lower pay or have to start a bit further down to try and reestablish their career. And essentially, those structural inequalities, like the, you know, the provision of childcare and making it easier for a woman to come back into the workplace, is what the real conversation should be about.
4: What we see about women is that they change as often, they change jobs as often as men, but however, they don't necessarily move to better paying opportunities. And of course, when one changes jobs, the expectation is that you know, there's going to be a greater incentive to move from one company to another. What is it that women are not getting right? Why is this the case in particular for women?
6: Yeah, I think as the statistics show, it's more horizontal movement than vertical movement. Essentially, I think it's because the additional factors or lifestyle of a woman is different because, for example, they've got to care for the children. So the move may well be to the same position but closer to school, so that you know, the children can get dropped off at school more easily. Whereas I think the trajectory of a man is not necessarily linked to those same set of circumstances or life, you know, the things that happen in life where you've got to have a child that needs to get to school. So I think the career path of a woman is more interrupted and is decided by the other circumstances in the household.
4: Okay. And just before I let you go then, what role do you think employers can be playing here? Because they understand the dynamic. They sit with HR that reads these numbers to them on a month-to-month basis.
6: Yeah, I think it is now starting to look at the structural stuff, so not just the pay gap. Of course, the pay gap is important, you know, and equal pay. But I think the legislation is there to, that is already in place to protect that. It's more now about the unseen things that can assist, especially a woman's career trajectory. You know, like childcare, even on-site childcare, you know, discounts or tax credits that allow for easier maneuverability, you know, in the family situation, so that a woman isn't as disadvantaged by things like childcare as they were in the past. And that's the discussion that needs to be had, not just with HR, but with everybody.
4: Adrian Garden, let me thank you for your time. It's 7 o'clock, time for your latest news.
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0: In our top stories, Didiza raises concerns over delays in ADA committee's work and ANC councillor to appear in court on assault allegation. Good morning. National Assembly Speaker Toko Didiza says she has raised concerns with the chairperson of the ADA committee investigating national security concerns over delays in completing its work. Didiza says she discussed the matter with committee chairperson Soviet Lihanyane after granting the committee a sixth extension. The committee now has until the 30th of next month to finalize its work and submit its findings. She acknowledged that the politically charged environment in which the committee operates has contributed to delays.
1: In this instance, indeed, I had looked at the issues. I've raised the issues with the chair personally to say the ADA committee do need to conclude the process. Because in my view, concluding the process does not necessarily mean you may agree entirely. There might be areas where you can say as a committee, we have agreed here, we did not agree here, and certain parties on this one they conquered or didn't conquer.
0: Police have confirmed the identity of another woman whose body was found along the R21 in Kempton Park, east of Johannesburg, last week. 28-year-old Gracious Nkomo was identified by her family at the Germiston mortuary yesterday. She was one of three women whose bodies were discovered in the area on the 10th of September. Police say investigations into the murders are continuing. Nine women have been found murdered in the Ekurhuleni region since July this year. Calvin Mabasa reports.
2: Police say Nkomo's identification brings some clarity to the investigation into the women whose bodies were discovered in the Kempton Park area. The SAP says investigations into her murder are being conducted alongside the cases involving the other women found in the area. Police are appealing for any information that could assist investigators to come forward.
0: Meanwhile, the United Nations has raised concern over the recent killing of several women across Ekurhuleni. The UN says the deaths are not isolated incidents, but highlight a broader and deadly crisis of violence against women and girls. It warns that South Africa's declaration of gender-based violence and femicide as a national disaster must be matched by urgent action. The UN is calling for greater accountability, improved access to justice, and sustained funding to tackle violence against women and girls. Shoen Bryce Peace reports.
3: The warning comes from the UN team in South Africa and was amplified at UN headquarters by spokesperson Stefan Dujarric. The UN says the recent killings of women on the East Rand demonstrated the scale and persistence of gender-based violence across the country. It is now calling for commitments to translate into tangible results, including holding perpetrators accountable, improving women's access to justice, strengthening economic empowerment, and ensuring sustained financing and monitoring. The UN says it will continue supporting South Africa in meeting its international human rights obligations and implementing its national strategy against gender-based violence and femicide.
0: Eastern Cape Police have confirmed that an ANC ward councillor in the Buffalo City Metro has handed himself over to authorities following allegations that he assaulted his wife. The 55-year-old councillor, who is set to stand for a second term as the ANC's candidate in the ward, is expected to appear in court today. Police spokesperson Sipokazi Mawisa.
4: Police can confirm that a case of assault was opened at Beacon Bay Police Station. The 55-year-old male handed himself at Beacon Bay Police Station on Wednesday, the 16th of September 2026, after the allegations of assaulting his wife. He is going to appear before the Kukombo Magistrate Court on Friday, the 18th of September 2026. A counter case of malicious damage to property was opened by the alleged suspect against his wife, who was released due to her injuries. She will be appearing before court on Monday, the 21st of September 2026.
0: And finally, the Matlanga Commission has heard that the number of cell phones confiscated in correctional facilities has increased significantly. Correctional Services National Commissioner Mahoti Tobagale told the Commission that more than 39,000 cell phones were seized during the 2024-2025 financial year, up from over 30,000 in 2023-2024. Tobagale said the rise is partly due to intensified searches, raids and inspections conducted by the Department of Correctional Services. However, he acknowledged that the smuggling of cell phones into correctional centres remains a major challenge.
5: The other attribute is the fact that the cell phones get to be brought in, and the rate of bringing those cell phones into correctional facilities. We at the moment cannot control to a minimum. We try to do that through the operations that we mount.
0: Recapping the top story, National Assembly Speaker Toko Didiza says she has raised concerns with the chairperson of the ad hoc committee investigating national security concerns over delays in completing its work. For SAFM News, I am Anne Musa.
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8: 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And we also have cricket with Miani Smith hitting a maiden T20 century as the Proteas women beat Zimbabwe. Details around 7:30.
9: SAFM, guiding you through the rush hour traffic.
10: Good morning. We kick off in Pretoria. Roger Dyson, very slow coming from the industrial side down towards the R101 junction. Mighty Mopani Highway heavy this Friday into Eskia and Pathlele. And the run out of Mamelodi Garden, Solomon Mashlangu through Bronkhorstspruit Road down towards the N4. That's pretty heavily backed as well. Joburg, the Mike 1 boys is through to Parktown. And the N1 coming from Eldos through Dipcliffe down to Uncle Charlie's looking fairly heavy as well. Plenty of crashes and bashes, bumps and shunts around Durban as you'd expect with the weather conditions. It's pretty dire out there. Crash on the M4 at Blue Lagoon coming south, so delays from Virginia Airport. Crash on the Kumashu Highway at Malandela. That's slow, leaving Kumashu, and some holdups leaving Hillcrest on the M13 through to Gillett. Significant flooding on the M4 Southern Freeway, Umbilo Congela. That's a big delay this morning coming through from the Clarewood area on your way to Durban. Very, very busy. Cape Town, earlier smash on the M2 inbound at Jan Smuts Drive. Still there on the side of the road, so it's heavy from Robert Sabukwe. And a lot of traffic on the N7, Jake Skirdell this morning from Klipfontein Road up through the N2, passing Bangate Moor, passing Langer, up to around Beaufort Circle in the Epping area. With your traffic update, I'm Rob Byrne.
9: The National Briefing on SAFM. Clarity, context and conversation. This is where the day begins with Kathy Mutlatlana on the National Briefing.

It's 10 after 7 o'clock. Good morning to you. Friday the 18th. You're tuned in to the National Briefing. I'm Kathy Mohlahlana with you until 9 o'clock. As always, great to be in your company. Here's what you can expect in the next hour.

That's Babyface and Stevie Wonder asking how come, how long. And that song tells the story of a woman being abused while those around her see the signs, they hear the violence, and they look away until it's too late. Nearly 30 years later, the question it asks remains, when we know a woman is in danger, why do we fail to act? This hour, Amanda Stewart tells us how she survived years of abuse and two abductions and what finally helped her reclaim her life. And then a psychologist going into how coercive control escalates and how to intervene without placing women in greater danger. It's as protests continue in Ekurhuleni today, with men from the community also standing up and saying women cannot carry this fight alone. What does meaningful intervention look like in this crisis that we're in as a country? That's part of the conversation we'll have. Ayabonga Gawe wraps up the week for us on the reality check. Rob has your traffic, Zai, your sport, and Ndaoling, your latest market update.

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4: All right, it's 15 after 7 o'clock, and we continue then to reflect as we wrap up the week. 9 women found across Ekurhuleni in just over 2 months. So far, we know that at least 3 of them have been identified within the police investigations. Amanda Stewart survived sexual, physical and emotional abuse and was abducted twice by the man abusing her. This morning, she joins us with her story. Amanda, good morning to you. And I really want to appreciate the fact that you have been so open with sharing your experience. And perhaps that's a good place to start. Why does it matter for somebody like you who has survived abuse to come forward with the experience? Why do you want to share the story?
5: Good morning. Good morning. You know, when you're growing up and you grow up in a particular society and stuff, and the stigmatization that goes with it, you want to be silent because you're too embarrassed to come forward. The society looks at, somebody was saying to me yesterday, why do you want to talk about it? When people see you now, they're going to look at you in a whole different light. And I'm like, what light? What light? Because now that I've been through it, I've been there, I've kind of come out of it, and now they see me with the light of God, and I don't think that's going to change anytime soon. But so many people are going through it. So many youngsters. I mean, this started happening at a very young age with me, being bashed around and slapped around and, you know, abused and stuff like that. And you keep quiet, and you think, no, at some point, you got to talk about it. Whether people look down on you, whether, let them say what they want to say. Let them say what they want to say, but it's my truth.
4: You know,
5: and
4: yeah, go ahead.
5: And somebody, it might help somebody. It might help somebody or give them the courage to be able to come out and talk about it and seek the help that they rightfully deserve.
4: One has been listening carefully to officials this week try and, you know, implore us as a broader society to say we have to be having conversations about what's happening in our homes and what we are seeing, whether in our own relationships or those relationships of those close to us, because that really becomes where part of the danger begins. And we know with these women that the signs are that they were not all killed by one person. And some of them have died as a result of intimate partner violence. Many people often ask, Amanda, why women stay in abusive relationships. What did you learn about your own experience or through your own experience?
5: Okay, like I said, everybody has their own challenge and stays for whatever reason. When you're in love with somebody, and you act on emotions and not, and the other person is acting on logic, and you're there and you meet this person and you think, okay, fine, this is the best thing that has happened to me. Some of them throw finances at you. Sometimes it's about emotional security because that you did not have in your home. When your parents or dad in particular doesn't show you that love and affection, the first thing you do is that the first person that comes to you and says, I love you. You're the best thing that's happened to me. I want to be with you. I want to spend the rest of my life with you. And they show you that love and attention. They give you the gifts. They take you for the dinners. And then eventually it leads into a marriage. And you think, okay, fine, this is it. This is the void that I'm filling that I have not felt ever from a male figure that's supposed to be a dad or whatever in my life. And then now you literally sold out to this person. And when this person identifies that, what they in turn do now, they use it and do caricature with you. They'll push you backwards and forwards and stuff, knowing that you've now come dependent on them emotionally. And then for them, it's like just this whole game and stuff. And then they slap you the first time you think, oh, no, have I done something wrong? What's going on? Okay, he comes back. I'm so sorry. I love you. I'll never do it again. And then once they say, I love you, you sold out again. You just fall. Your knees get weak and everything. And then it happens a second time. And then you're still standing. To you now, it's become the everyday norm. The everyday norm. And then sometimes financially, the person is taking care of you. They're controlling you with money. And you think, like, if I leave here now, where am I going to go? Who's going to want me? And you stay, hoping that it gets better. It's always that mentality of hoping it is going to get better.
4: Mm-hmm.
5: And those times, we never knew anything about red flags. We never knew anything about narcissistic people. We never knew it. We always thought that, okay, it's okay. And then at some point when you see yourself going down, you know now that you're going to die. For me, it was like somebody hits you and or locks you up in a room from the day before till the following day. And then the next day, something happens. You never know. You're always living on edge because you never know what you're going to say that's right. You never know what's not going to sit well with this person. And then you see yourself going flat face onto a broken mirror.
4: Mm.
5: Then you go like, no. And then you hear your helper screaming. And then it's just, and then the next thing, the person pretends like nothing happened. Okay, then you apologize again. And then you go, and then it's a no. No. And then they manipulate you. At one point, I was hit. And then my sister, the guy calls my sister. And she comes there, my older sister. And he literally hits me, then packs my stuff, throws them outside. And then, as I'm about to leave, he pretends like he faints. And I looked at him and I looked at my sister. I literally jumped over him, laying there, fainted, whether it was pretending, whether he fainted or whatever. I jumped over and I walked out and never came back.
4: Amanda, you say that you were abducted twice by your previous partner. What is the level of danger that you were living in on a day-to-day basis? What had you come to normalize that was abnormal?
5: Okay, it was not by the same person. The abduction was by two different. The one was just an individual, and the other one was a group of people. It was not the same people. It wasn't my ex-husband. You never think or you never know that you're in danger because you're in a safe space, supposedly in a safe space. Like this one was from the stadium watching soccer in Soweto. to Tokoza. Did know Tokoza. We were watching the game. The next thing, okay, friends, okay, you going, give me a lift home. You're dropping me off at home. And the next thing, from Soweto to Tokoza in the eve after seven, thereabout. And then this person just takes me, okay, let me just go inside. We go inside and then you lock a person up in the room the whole night. And you're going like, I need to leave. And you can't leave. Hey, suga wena. And then that's just how everything happened. The next thing, I just feel this punch in my gut. And the person forces himself on me, you know, and there's literally a bigger person. I'm this tiny little thing. And all the way, I didn't even know I was in Tokoza, actually not. And they locked up the whole night. And then the next day, the person just picks you up and goes to drop you off, you know. And, you know, I even if I had an enemy, I wouldn't even wish anything like that to happen to an enemy, if at all I have one.
4: My last question to you,
5: it
4: Amanda.
5: It feels like you're in a fish of, in the belly of a fish, like, you know, that kind of feeling.
4: My last question to you is, during all of this time that you had these different types of experiences, what is it that you would have wanted from the people around you? What kind of support did you feel you needed that perhaps you were not getting?
5: The funniest part of everything is that I did not, this is the first time I'm talking about it. I didn't tell anybody. Only on one incident, I think I was about 16 thereabout, when I was grabbed to the back of a schoolyard and the guy was trying to rape me and took a knife and literally slit off my jeans and all of that. For some strange reason, my mum, I don't know, she just sensed something was not right. And she asked my sisters, where did you see, leave her? And she told her, my mom came. I don't know how, but my mom came. I'll never forget. She came with a police baton in her hand. And the guy ran off. And she took me to the police station. And but he didn't rape me. You know, and I was too embarrassed to even talk about it to the police. And my mom said, no, let's lay a charge and open. I couldn't bring myself to do it. And she was so, I could see the disappointment in her face. But I just could not bring myself to do it. So that was the only time that somebody knew that something had happened, in as much as I was not raped that day, but it could have gone anyway, and she was there for me.
4: Amanda, let me thank you for coming on air this morning. Amanda Stewart, a survivor, she'll also be among the marchers today. Listening in to that conversation, Dr. Tolinhlanhla Dlamini Ngoya, who is a psychologist. You know, one of the things, Doc, is that through Amanda's story, and this is the reality of many South African women, that many will encounter multiple cases of abuse, of violence in their lifetimes. And unfortunately, it's something that they carry with themselves. It's something they carry in silence.
6: Good morning, Amanda. Carol, sorry. You know what? Are you there?
4: Yes.
6: I think I'm just sitting here and I'm listening and I'm thinking, precisely, it's a stories like this where it's a lot of women that are walking with us on a daily, that are in leadership, that are moms who are showing empathy and love to their kids, and yet they are dying inside. You know, when you think of who is the killer could be, you know, your husband, your friend, your brother. You know, I've dealt with cases which made national news where a killer would go out and kill these women and come back and sit and watch TV with his girlfriend and show empathy and be worried with the rest of us, and yet he was killing somebody else. So it's that thing and that notion of thinking we're going to see them. They're going to act aggressive. They're going to be violent. There's going to be signs. Sometimes there isn't going to be signs. And it's precisely the story that we've just listened to now, that, you know, Because of the silence, because, you know, sometimes people, you're embarrassed to speak up because then the abuse is turned onto you. You are the one that needs to now feel embarrassed. And so therefore the sort of abuse and the killer is enabled to do more, to kill more, because if the act of the wrong act is not punished, then it's enabling it to do more.
4: How do we begin to understand the drivers of this extreme violence? I mean, even in Amanda's case, where she's locked up in the room, this man is very aggressive, very violent towards her in a way that just, I think, is inexplicable. When we look at even the bodies of these women that have been found, how do we begin to make sense of it? Why would people be treated in this way? What drives that behavior?
6: So that's the thing, as a person that studied criminology, you would think you would know what goes on in the mind of the killer. But, you know, some it's the environment that they grew up in. And also it's the trauma and the abuse that they experienced themselves. And so this act is of revenge, is of anger towards a female. Possibly sometimes you find that people are angry at their moms for sitting into and staying in domestic violence, and this child, male child, was groomed to watch and to see how a man becomes violent towards a woman. And as a result, instead of fighting against what had happened to their loved ones who's female, they show their anger towards this female. This is what you've put me through. And so then that's why they will act like that. And some people will say it's men that were wrongly accused of some things and they've lost everything and now they have nothing to lose. But sometimes it's just psychological and things that, you know, people with personality disorders that we could have seen at a younger age, and they needed to be treated. So it's very important that people start treating any psychological behaviors that are not good behaviors towards others, towards self. And also we put a lot of emphasis on saying, if you see the red flags, run. I've had cases that I've dealt with personally where women ran, they've opened cases with police, and they were still killed by the same husbands or boyfriends, people that you thought, you know, they said they love you. So all in all, it's that, you know, sometimes people will do these aggressive behaviors and they are not mentally stable at that time. So it's an impulsive act that when they are done with it, they will literally sit next to the victim and cry their hearts out, because that's not what they want, and that's not what they want to be. And they look in the mirror and they see this animal. That's not what they want to be. And that is why you find that some will murder themselves and after they've done that, because they can't live with the animal that they have become. So sometimes it's just a psychological or a disorder, a pathology that needs to be treated.
4: Dr. Tolin Tlantla Dlamini Ngoya, we're going to have to leave it there. So much more work that needs to be done in this area, especially for our society. It's time for your latest news headlines.
7: Good morning, I'm Anne Musa. In the headlines, the Public Service Commission Chairperson, Professor Somadota Fikeni, is expected to take the stand at the Matlanga Commission this morning. Fikeni is expected to focus on the role of the PSC in promoting ethical and accountable governance within the public service. National Assembly Speaker Toko Didiza says she has raised concerns with the chairperson of the ADO Committee investigating national security concerns over delays in completing its work. And the United Democratic Movement Deputy President and Buffalo City Mayor, Metro mayoral candidate Kabeyo Mzikwankwa says the party will file court papers next week to challenge the IEC's omission of its ward councillor candidates in the certified candidate list. I'll have details on these and other stories at 8.
8: 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That's OUT to 30754.
9: SAFM. Guiding you through the rush hour traffic. Not a bad run through mid-round this Friday morning. Friday can often see less traffic, and we are seeing that this morning. It's good news because it's been a disaster the last couple of days. But if you're out of Pretoria this morning, swinging through mid-round, a little bit of traffic here and there, but no major blockages. Mike, one boys through the park down, Sevy. N3, you've got the usual queues, Elands to Van Buren, and then Kalulis up to Modderfontein Road. That's all quite heavily backed up getting through there. Pretoria, Solomon Mashlungu, out of Mamelodi Gardens down towards the N4. That's quite a heavy backlog, and there's some roadworks causing delays on Solomon Mashlungu around the Delphi Avenue junction. Durban, M4, coming south on the Route First Highway. Earlier crash at Blue Lagoon, causing a really big backlog this morning. Sevy from Mashlungu on your way in. There's serious flooding at Umbilo and Congella after 100 mils of rain overnight last night. You can imagine there's water everywhere across Durban. The M4 is really battling from Jacobs, Clearwood, all the way up towards the sort of Congella area. Crash on the M13, Hillcrest down to Clough, still causing delays as well. And the N3 from Pavilion, moving in towards Spaghetti Junction, quite heavy. Cape Town today, R300 jammed up heavily from Delft up towards the Van Riebeeck Road exit. That's very heavy for a Friday. You might want to avoid that. And also Baden-Powell, a crash at Eisleben, still causing delays as you come across from Khayelitsha direction Muizenberg. With your traffic updates, I'm Rob Byrne.
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4: Zai Khan, Peter Musimani, of course, getting the debate going. This is his decision to bring in Themba Zwane and handing him a leadership role in the new look Bafana Bafana team.
12: Kathy, at 37 years old and back for Bafana, I mean, come on. I think Pitso isn't just picking the age, he's picking a football brain. And Themba Zwane has plenty of that. So the coach standing firmly behind his decision to recall Themba Zwane and saying that the veteran midfielder is there on merit. Now, Zwane has struggled for regular game time at Mamelodi Sundowns, but Coach Musimane says his experience and his quality shaped his selection. Zwane won't be just making up numbers. Musimane has named him alongside Ronwin Williams and Sipho Chain as three key leaders in the squad. Bafana host Guinea in an AFCON qualifier at Orlando Stadium, and that's next Saturday. Let's go to soccer action from last night. Orlando Pirates maintaining their perfect start to the Betway Premiership, beating Durban City 2-0 at Orlando Stadium. Fresh from earning his first Bafana Bafana call-up, 23-year-old Lebone Siema celebrated with an opening goal, while Sipho Chain produced several important saves to secure that clean sheet. Now, Pirates have now won 4 from 4 in the league, with several of Pitso Mosimane's Bafana selections impressing in the process. Let's go to AmaZulu. They are looking beyond the immediate results. They're building a long-term pathway for some of South Africa's brightest young football talent. Usutu's new development partnership with Spanish La Liga side Levante will give emerging players opportunities to train in Spain and earn permanent moves. With AmaZulu already boasting one of the younger squads in the Premiership, youth technical director Russell Thompson believes creating opportunities beyond the first team will change how young players view the club.
13: Well, I think it's vitally important. You know, if you look at our first team, we're one of the youngest first teams in the PSL. So there's a clear progression from our youth department through to our DDC, through to our first team. So I think with this partnership, it's not only going to strengthen our processes in terms of getting younger players into the DDC, into the first team earlier, and getting them game time, but it's allowing us opportunities to get these players into the European area to obviously to learn and gain knowledge and obviously also become better players that at some point come back to AmaZulu and make the difference here for us.
12: That's the AmaZulu Youth Technical Director Russell Thompson on the national briefing. Now, in the Carabao Cup last night, 17-year-old Floyd Samba enjoyed a dream Manchester City debut, scoring twice in a 5-0 demolition of Norwich City at the Etihad. And finally, cricket, 21-year-old Miani Smith has smashed her maiden international century as the Proteas women continued their dominance of Zimbabwe in Bulawayo. Smith blasted 102 of just 59 balls, including 15 fours. South Africa posted 205 for 4, restricting Zimbabwe to 125 for 5. The 80-run victory puts the Proteas 4-0 up in the five-match T20 series, the final game happening tomorrow. That's your national briefing sport. We'll call stumps here. We'll continue top of the hour. I'm Zai Khan.
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4: It's 7:38, and Ndauleng, good morning to you. So we're seeing consumer confidence improving in the third quarter.
14: That's right, Kathy. The FNBBR index rose to minus 13 from minus 19 in the third quarter as households became less pessimistic about the economy and their finances. However, the recovery remains fragile. Confidence around buying durable goods slipped to an 18-month low, reflecting higher interest rates and pressure on disposable incomes. Now, low-income households benefited from subdued food inflation, while wealthier consumers were hit harder by rising fuel costs. With Brent crude trading about $100 a barrel and steep petrol and diesel increases expected, consumers are likely to remain cautious, delaying any meaningful acceleration in household spending over the coming months. Then in other news, South Africa's pulp and paper producers could get some relief from the wave of cheap imports squeezing the industry. Trade and Industry Minister Pax Dau has ordered ITAC to review measures available to protect local manufacturers, potentially paving the way for higher import tariffs. The industry heavyweights SAPI and Mondi have been quite vocal about below-cost imports flooding the newsprint, office paper, and even tissue markets, while Impact has issued retrenchment notices. The sector has invested more than 33 billion rand over 7 years, but rising electricity and transport costs, weak demand, and import competition continue to threaten jobs, production capacity, and rural economies. Tracking equity markets, sentiment is firmer heading into Friday, helped by easing oil prices trading around $103 a barrel. U.S. futures are little changed after Wall Street tech-led rally, pointing to a muted open later today. Asian markets are mostly higher, with Japan's Nikkei gaining even after the Bank of Japan raise rates to a 31-year high, as the move was widely anticipated. Now, that positive global backdrop could support the JSE at the open, particularly as oil prices retreat. Locally focused now shifts to next week's inflation print and the Reserve Bank's rates decision. As we look forward to that, the rand trading firmer this morning at 16.24 to the dollar, 21.71 versus the pound, and 18.65 to the euro. And that's a wrap of your markets update this morning. I'll be back bright and early next week. I'm Ntauleng Letsela.
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4: 7:44. Let's get into our reality check for this morning. Ayabonga, we are on Friday morning. I know this is not good news because I know you've been enjoying the sessions. You have been sitting down and planning and thinking, and it's been great. The insights have been really just truly remarkable. And I know our listeners have also been responding so positively to it. You took us through histories we didn't know, Ayabonga.
21: Well, indeed, Kathy, and I think that has been the function, that we really will battle to do meaningful things with what we have today and the future we want to forge if we don't know what stage we've inherited. And so the history has been important for that. And so today I hope to probably take us away from the cavern of history and probably put some thoughts on what it is that we could do. So I hope we can do that. And I also know some of your listeners have been asking about the book. The book is New Settler or Old Tenant, and we're also discussing it tonight with the Oktambo School and the Moving Spirits Book Club at UJ's Endlovugazi Amphitheater at the Auckland Park campus. So if they want to join us this evening to probably have a more detailed dive, we can do that.
4: Oh, fantastic. Thanks for sharing that info. Please also put it up on your social media and send it to us. We'll put it up as well on our social media for the listeners that may want to come and be part of that. So today, in fact, you've titled your contribution, New Settler or Old Tenant.
21: Indeed. We've described earlier, Kathy, that much of the agrarian history we have is an outcome of a series of legislative changes, whether that is the Employment and Pass Acts of 1857, the Location Acts of the late 1800s, the 1913 and 1936 Land Acts, the 1930s Marketing

1994 era. And as we indicated in the discussion yesterday, the Siskiyan government, which we look at in particular detail, would have tried to create a class of new farmers in places like Cat River, in places like the area of Pedi, east of the Nguba or the Fish River, as it is known, in land that had been taken from white farmers as part of the creation of the Siskiyan Bantustan. And it's interesting that the first expropriation, the first use of the 1975 Expropriation Act, or one of the first uses, was to expropriate some of that land for the public purpose of creating these Bantustans. We look at the story of Mama Undombenja Gladys Metula. Now, Mama Metula was a student at Fort Cox Agricultural College in Burns Hill, just outside Alice, or I should say in the Kaiskamahoek area. And she later went to work at Craigshead Citrus Operation, not far from Pedi, and was trained extensively in citrus production, such that to the point where her husband was one of the recipients of these new farms. They then settled on a farm in Cat River. And by 1995, as the DBSA annual report indicated, she was one of the most successful farmers in that area, producing heavily for the erstwhile white pack house, or the what was called CATCO, the Cat River Cooperative, in that part of the world. And she did so for much of a good decade and more, from around the early 90s, following the death of her husband. But the contradictions of our history then began to prop up, because the farm she had inherited, in line with the labor tenancy laws that had been part of our legislative framework following the 1936 Land Act, many of the families who had lived on that farm had, in line with the new land reform, particular forms of claims to the land. And so in a contestation and a fight following the pursuit of a joint venture with some of the labor tenant communities on what had been her farm, she was then evicted in around 2010, 2011. And for a very long period up until fairly recently, as a farmer who had farmed in that part of the world for about 20 years, was roving around with no real place of abode, until she was resettled on a farm in Paterson. And the book explores her story and how it is that she landed up there, but more importantly, how the post-democratic contradictions of land reform have given rise to these challenges. The other challenge is, of course, what then became of the farmers that the Siskiyan bureaucrats had hoped to produce? In 1984, 300 hectares of citrus were being cultivated in some of these areas, producing over 4,000 tons of fruit for export, employing over 300 people. By the early 2000s, much of this production lay fallow. And the intervening period teaches us a lot about the mythhood of debates of land reform and the very messy transition from the former Bantustan parastatals, and whether or not we would have been able to use them as vehicles to pursue a meaningful land reform that goes beyond, Kathy, just the transfer of ownership or just the retention of the level of agricultural production. The Cat River area shows us that you have had both of these, the transfer of ownership, and so too have you had the retention of some semblance of agricultural production. But have you had meaningful reform? Seemingly not. And it's quite clear that in the following areas, land reform has to attend to, if indeed we are to think of it as a mechanism to overcome the inequality arising from land, labor, and product markets. The first relates to variables beyond the control of many of the new farmers. The second is the statecraft around land reform. We've introduced a land reform budget vote in South Africa, Budget Vote 42, which gives effect to legislation like the Labor Tenants Act of 1996. But the reality is, in the state, very little progress has been made on this score. Let me just give you an example. Since the passing of the Labor Tenant Act 3 of 1996, which made provision for the registration of land rights for labor tenants, around 20,000 claims were made by tenant communities. Only 11,000 of these had been resolved by 2023. In the case of the Eastern Cape, of the four claims lodged by 2001, as I wrote the book at the end of last year, none had been resolved. In places like KwaZulu-Natal and Mpumalanga, where the bulk of tenancy arrangements were to be found, the resolution of claims moves slowly, such that in 2019, the Constitutional Court appointed a special master of the labor tenants to assist the department to speed up these claims. And Parliament has noted as recently as the 9th of July, 2025, that this is an area that needs urgent intervention.

0: The third one is the failure of some of the agribusiness initiatives, many of which funded by development finance institutions through the use of very complicated service level agreements. And if you read the reports of the Land Bank or even the IDC, many of these have failed largely because of the deeply financialized nature of how it is that they've been organized. And then the last one, Kathy, relates to what do we do with all of these areas that people were resettled to? In cases where people have moved with their feet, we saw the numbers that came from the Eastern Cape Census a few months ago, I should say, indicating between 1996 and 2022, the massive exodus of people of working age from the province of the Eastern Cape and many of our rural provinces. And it indicates that absent of a agro-industrial articulation in many of the places in the countryside and in secondary cities, you will continue to have this unplanned movement of people en masse into the cities, creating chronic service delivery and other property and residential challenges that are confronting our cities. So really these four areas, we've got to deal with certainly in many of the pockets as per our national spatial development framework, pockets of agro-industrial intervention and marshal investment of time, money and personnel to those areas. And the third is that we've got to have a deep dive into the failed debris of many of the agribusiness initiatives that have been tried, whether that is Zebediela Citrus Farm, whether that is Cat River, whether that is, you know, some of the pineapple plantation complexes in Pedi. And then I think the other element is to expedite many of the outstanding claims by tenant communities in particular, because the fundamental way we are going to achieve land reform and do so in a manner that overcomes inequality is to also think of the agent of land reform, not only just as some aspirant black capitalist, but also as many of the communities for whom the land that they have lived on has not just been home, but has also been a place of work.
1: Sure. Ayabonga Kawe, let me thank you so, so much for your contribution. And I think where you started us off and where you've ended it off today has perhaps told the story very plainly, that as long as we leave the land question unresolved with its complexity, we are going to continue with the challenge of inequality and unemployment, that we're not going to actually shift the needle significantly. Thank you again so much, Ayabonga Tawe. He is the Chief Commissioner at the International Trade Administration Commission of South Africa. That's ITAC. And as you heard, he also will be involved in a number of sessions this weekend on his book, A New Settler, Old Tenant. We're so grateful for that contribution. I'd love to hear what you have to say in the next hour of the show.
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1: This interview is brought to you by the Rose Foundation. Used lubricant oil is hazardous waste, and disposing of it incorrectly can have serious environmental consequences. The Rose Foundation, which stands for Recycling Oil Saves the Environment, was established by the oil industry in 1994, specifically to help prevent environmental pollution from used oil. Bubele Niba is the CEO of Rose Foundation. Bubele, good morning to you. Thanks for your time.
4: Morning, Kathy.
1: So we've been hearing a lot about the Rose Foundation, particularly on this show, but tell us more about the work of your organization.
4: Yeah, thank you. Thank you, Kathy. So the Rose Foundation, as you said in your intro, is about preventing the pollution of the environment from the hazardous effects of used oil. So used oil, if you just give you an example. So if you take your car for a service, they will drain the black oil from your vehicle, and so they will remain with this black oil. And so the question is, what happens to it? So our job is to ensure that that oil is collected, stored, and then recycled to prevent it from just being thrown away and then damaging the environment.
1: Why is it important that this oil must be recycled? Some of my team members are speaking about how they used to just dig it into the soil because that seems to be the way to handle it.
4: No, it's absolutely very not the right thing to do there, Kathy. So, well, I mean, 1 liter of used oil can contaminate 1 million liters of water. I mean, just imagine that staggering statistic in relation to the water scarcity that we have in the country. So it's vitally important that that water is not then in contact with the ground, because the water, if the oil were to be put in the ground like that, eventually over time it will seep into the underground water resources. People have boreholes, they drill the water from underground and they use that water sometimes to drink or to water plants. So that water, the underground water resources, are quite vital resource for the country and for people. So it's important that we that water remains clean and free from pollution, because you may throw it down the line today or on the ground today, and 50 years later, and you've got water that you can't pump out of the ground if you need that water. It's just one example.
1: Yeah. So what products are made from used oil?
4: Yeah, so used oil is very interesting from a media point of view. So, a newspaper, any of the newspapers that you will read, Kathy, the black ink in the printing business, especially for newspapers, the black ink is made from black oil as one of the ingredients in making black ink for printing the newspaper. So every time from today, every time you read a newspaper, you should be remembering that actually all used oil is involved in the printing industry. This is just one small example. But another big example is the fact that used oil is actually used as a blitz, or when you're lighting a fire and you need some, we call it a blitz, product that helps you to light a fire. It's used as a blitz in an environment like Eskom, for example, to start the coals to get the country running with electricity. So the coals at Eskom need to be started by some form of a blitz, and they use oil for that purpose. If you think about the brick industry, for example, the clay brick has to be baked in an oven at temperatures of about 1,000 degrees, and they use the black oil to bake a clay brick. So it's involved in a lot of industries in South Africa.
1: All right.
4: Just three examples. Yeah.
1: As we wrap it up, let's talk about the contribution of used oil to recycling and job creation.
4: Yeah, so because we've got vehicles, drivers, storage facilities, recycling facilities, all of those require individuals to run. So as an organization, we have about 2,000 people involved in the business every day, collecting, storing, recycling used oil. So in a country like South Africa, where unemployment is a huge concern, so we've got about 2,000 people busy with this industry, and the impact on livelihoods with the families is huge.
1: All right. Bubele Niba, let me thank you for your time. He's the CEO of the Rose Foundation, and this interview has been brought to you by the Rose Foundation. It's time now for your latest news update.
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0: In our top stories, legal battle over Section 89 evidence leader heads to court and Public Service Commission chairperson to testify at Mahlanga Commission. Good morning. The legal battle over the appointment of the Section 89 Impeachment Committee's evidence leader will be argued in the Western Cape High Court this morning. The EFF is challenging the committee's decision to rescind its recommendation of Advocate Thandazani Madonsela as evidence leader. The committee initially recommended Madonsela, but later voted to reverse that decision and reopen the process. The African Legal Professionals Association has also approached the court challenging the committee's decision. The committee is opposing both applications. The Public Service Commission chairperson, Professor Somadota Fikeni, is expected to take the stand at the Mahlanga Commission this morning. Fikeni is expected to focus on the role of the Public Service Commission in promoting ethical and accountable governance within the public service. His testimony forms part of the Commission's ongoing investigation into allegations of criminality and interference within law enforcement agencies. Sibahle Mota reports.
1: Fikeni is expected to testify about the responsibilities of public servants when faced with improper instructions, as well as the importance of accountability and professional ethics within government institutions. His evidence could also touch on political and administrative interference, appointments, and the influence of personal or professional networks within the public service. The Mahlanga Commission has previously heard that the PSC found the appointments of Crime Intelligence Head General Dumsani Khumalo to be lawful.
0: National Assembly Speaker Toko Didiza says she has raised concerns with the chairperson of the Ad Hoc Committee investigating national security concerns over delays in completing its work. Didiza says she discussed the matter with committee chairperson Soviet Lihanyane after granting the committee a sixth extension. The committee now has until the 30th of next month to finalise its work and submit its findings. She acknowledged that the politically charged environment in which the committee operates has contributed to delays.
2: In this instance, indeed, I had looked at the issues. I've raised the issues with the chair personally to say the Ad Hoc Committee do need to conclude the process. Because in my view, concluding the process does not necessarily mean you may agree entirely. There might be areas where you can say as a committee, we have agreed here, we did not agree here, and certain parties on this one, they concurred or didn't concur.
0: The United Democratic Movement says it will approach the courts next week to challenge the Electoral Commission's omission of its ward councillor candidates from the certified candidates list. UDM Deputy President and Buffalo City Metro mayoral candidate Ngabayomzi Kwankwa says the party's ward councillor candidates in Buffalo City Metro were excluded from the list released by the IEC yesterday. Kwankwa was listed as the only UDM candidate in the metro. The UDM maintains it submitted its list on time and believes the omission may have resulted from technical glitches in the IEC systems. Kwankwa says the party is confident the courts will vindicate it.
3: Well, we've been here a few times before and we're able to get these matters resolved. We have no doubt in our mind that we played our part and we did what we're supposed to do. And when we go to court, we're going to be vindicated. We are happy that you have the courts of our land to resolve disputes, because they'll be able to look at our case and look at our complaints with an objective mind. And if we may have erred or done something wrong, they'll be able to call us to order.
0: The ANC in the Eastern Cape has condemned allegations that a ward councillor in the Buffalo City Metro assaulted his wife. The 55-year-old councillor is expected to appear in court today after handing himself over to police. The councillor is also contesting for a second term in the upcoming local government elections. ANC provincial spokesperson Yanga Zinga says internal disciplinary action against the councillor will be instituted.
4: ANC cannot tolerate that some amongst us continue to perpetrate such heinous crimes against women. Gender-based violence has been declared as a national disaster. There is zero tolerance for such kind of crimes in the African National Congress, and such people will also be brought to book inside the ANC using the internal party processes.
0: Recapping the top story, the legal battle over the appointment of the Section 89 Impeachment Committee's evidence leader will be argued in the Western Cape High Court this morning. For SAFM News, I am Anne Musa.
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7: To you in your SFM sports headlines. Soccer action. Relebohile Mofokeng makes his mark in Europe as Union Saint-Gilloise cruise to victory. And in rugby news, the Springbok women are preparing to bring some serious forward firepower against Wales later today. All the details around 8:30.
8: SAFM, guiding you through the rush hour traffic.
9: Dibbage and 3 North remains under pressure between Kalulis and a crash at Modderfontein Road. That's also backing up traffic on the N12 and R24. It's coming in from Ekurhuleni from the Edenvale exits into the N3 and then slow for a turn into that queue running north. The Mike 1 Boyson through to Empire Road slow. The N1 leaving Soweto. Backlogs up towards Albertina Cecilia Road. And a lot of traffic lights out all over four ways affecting traffic on Cedar, on Winnie Mandela, and the main road from Lone Hill into Bryson also backed up as a result of faulty traffic lights as well. Durban's been a real busy morning. Flooding and multiple crash-ins all over the place. Collision near Maytime Source. The M13 from Hillcrest is bad. Crash on the M2 North at Queen Nundy, bracking you from Umgena Road. The M4 South to Blue Lagoon, an earlier crash there, still causing a delay coming in from Umhlanga. And there's flooding all over the M4 at Umbilo and Congella, so that's heavy from Jacobs and Clarewood. The M7 pretty badly backed up as well around the South Coast Road Junction. N3 inbound Pavilion through Spaghetti Junction to Sherwood. Very slow going as well. Cape Town still a major delay alert if you're on the R300. It's tight this morning from Delft all the way through to Funripik Road, and a crash on the M2 inbound near the airport runway causing a delay as far back as Kyalich's Muway, and that crash on Baden Powell Drive now causing delays both ways at Eisleben Road. With your traffic update, I'm Rob Byrne.
8: The National Briefing on SAFM. Clarity, context and conversation. This is where the day begins with Kathy Mutlatlana on the National Briefing.

0: It's 10 after 8 o'clock. You're tuned in to the national briefing. A warm welcome if you've just come in. I'm Kathy Mutlahlana. This is the final hour of the show for the week. And later this hour, we'll open the lines and hear from you. So many of you have been sending messages, WhatsApp voice notes, on your reflections. But I think most importantly, also on your experiences with gender-based violence and femicide. I really do want to bring some of those voices. Before that, though, we're going to look into a continent-wide survey that shows that Africans still want democracy, but fewer people are willing to fight for it, at least fewer than what we had in the last couple of decades. And then we'll be in conversation with Mandoza's widow. 10 years on, they're bringing Nkalagata home to Soweto. We'll find out what that showpiece entails. As always, the numbers to dial to reach us on our studio line, 086-000-2032. That's 086-000-2032. On the WhatsApp voice note line, 0614-104-107.
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0: All right, and we'll be taking your calls in a short while. It's 14 after 8 o'clock. Let's go to this story now, and it's really tracking democracy on the continent. Many on the continent have not stopped wanting a say in how we are governed. However, the commitment to democracy is becoming less secure. Afrobarometer unveiling this in its latest study across 38 countries. Let me welcome onto the show Rehan Fesser, who is the editor for Afrobarometer and co-author of the report. Rehan, good morning. Thanks for your time this morning.
5: Hi, Kathy. Good to be with you.
0: Firstly, let's begin with the context for the survey. What were you really measuring?
5: So we are looking into an indicator that we call full demand for democracy. Now, what do we mean by this? We take four questions and we combine them. The first is we ask respondents whether they prefer democracy to authoritarian rule. And then separately, we ask them whether they would accept or reject three different types of authoritarian regimes: presidential dictatorships, one-party systems, and military rule. And although majorities support democracy, and reject each of those three types of authoritarian regimes, only 36% of Africans hold pro-democratic views across all four of those questions. That's what we mean by full democracy.
0: Is this a signal that, and particularly when you look at the number of people that have said that they wouldn't necessarily put their lives on the line, so they wouldn't necessarily fight harder for democracy? Explain that finding for us.
5: So what we found is that over the past decade, the share of committed Democrats has fallen by 10 percentage points. Now, why is that? We've identified three factors. The first is that citizens increasingly hold negative views of their political system. So they perceive greater executive overreach, the shares who report saying that the president ignores the courts, ignores parliament. That has increased significantly over the past decade, as have reports of weaker rule of law, worsening electoral quality, fewer political freedoms that citizens perceive, and higher corruption. All of those are associated with lower demand for democracy. But then in addition to that, we've also found that these declines are actually larger among groups who have been traditional supporters of democracy. So those are wealthier, better educated, more informed, urban citizens, full-time workers, and so on. And then finally, we've also found what we call a compositional effect. So many of those same groups, those strongholds of democracy from a decade ago, now form smaller shares of the overall population. So that has also contributed to a drop in the absolute number of Africans who demand democracy.
0: So your data is linking democratic commitment to assessments of government performance. And how strong is that relationship, and why do you find that the two are interlinked?
5: Well, I think, citizens are losing faith in their leaders to deliver. And that's across both democracies and non-democratic countries on the continent. Fewer than half think their country is a democracy, and fewer than half also say that they're satisfied with how their democracy functions. So I think there's a strong link between the perceived supply of democracy and demand for democracy. But that doesn't necessarily mean that citizens are giving up on democracy completely. We have another interesting finding. One of the biggest declines has been in opposition to military rule. In other words, more Africans are now willing to tolerate military rule. But when we specifically ask whether they would accept a military overthrow of elected leaders who abuse their power, more than half would say they tolerate a coup. So that suggests that Africans are very open to military rule. However, most also say that they would want the military to immediately or to gradually restore a civilian government. Only 1 in 5 on the continent support permanent military rule. So actually what citizens want is to get a reset. They want the military to intervene to restore genuine democracy with accountable leaders who are working in the public interests. Of course, whether that ever works is, I think, a different story.
0: Where does South Africa sit on that list, finally?
5: So South Africa is near the bottom. It is a very distressing situation. Fewer than half of South Africans now support democracy and oppose military rule. And the country's seen one of the steepest declines in demand for democracy over the past decade on the continent. It's above only Gabon and Mali, which both had recent military coups. And in South Africa, the biggest predictors of demand are the perception that the elections are free and fair, which has decreased significantly over the past decade. Fewer than half of South Africans think that the 2024 elections were actually free and fair. And the other issue is public service delivery. So if citizens think that the government is doing well on providing services, they are more likely to demand democracy. And of course, we know the extent to which service delivery failures have increased over the past decade.
0: Sure. I certainly hope that the political parties are watching and studying reports like this carefully. And I think even for us as a society, the fact that few of us now believe in democracy, that's why our voting patterns then become what they are.
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0: You absolutely know that song from the first bar. 10 years ago today, the country lost Mduduzi Shabalala. Of course, he's come to be known the world over as Mandoza. Can you believe that song came out in the year 2000? And it's done what so many other songs and even politicians have failed to do. Got the whole country, every color, suburbs, rugby stadiums, singing, dancing to the very same song. And it remains alive today. Mpho Tshabalala, Mandoza's widow, who runs the Mandoza Foundation, joins us today. This is to speak about the Nkalakatha Fest 2026. Mpho, good morning to you.
10: Morning to you, Kathy, and our listeners out there in this cold weather.
0: Tell me, Mpho, this is really significant for you. You guys are calling it the homecoming. What does the Nkalakatha Fest entail?
10: The Nkalakatha Fest entails Vusa Mandoza, where he started. We're calling it the homecoming because we bring it to Esoto Theatre, specifically named Zochazem, the area where he started, where he was born. So we say 10 years later, we wake him up, we wake up his spirit, we wake up in Nkalakatha at home in Soweto.
0: What's the legacy, Mpho, that he has left behind, not only through his music, but for you and for his children?
10: Sure, it's quite a big legacy. We've got big shoes to fill in because this is a man that united South Africa, that, as you said, a lot of people, even politicians, failed to do that. So we're just stepping on to what he left to say, it doesn't matter where you come from. What matters is where you're going. Kusane hope Nkalakatha, no matter where you come from, your background, but always know kusane hope. And we just saying resilience is the way to go. Keep on going.
0: Mpho, this song is played at almost every rugby game, especially a rugby game where the Springboks are, you know, playing and winning as we have been doing lately. Did you ever think that this is what would become of it, you know?
10: No, not at all, Kathy, because I remember, you know, the day that he left, 26 years ago to go and record the song. It was just after I gave birth to Utokulo. And the only words that he said, you know, after Utokulo was born is that, I'm going to make our future. But we didn't know what he meant, obviously. And there he went with Gaby Leroux, the producer of Ngalagata, and an amazing unity song was made. I'm sure wherever he is, he's just looking down also and just smiling, thinking, what have I done, you know, and proud of him also.
0: What does Ngalagata mean, Mpo? Because I think so many people sing the song, but they have no idea.
10: For me, I say do your own interpretation of Ngalagata and just the way you say it, from the way you say it, Ngalagata, you know, the word is big boss, when achiever, you like interpret it in your own way. When you say Ngalagata, that means you are the boss, you are an achiever. Yeah, that's it. Because, you know, with all different races, it means so much to all of us.
0: Absolutely. I tell you what, Mpo, you are also Ngalagata. Congratulations to you and the work that you are doing with keeping the legacy alive. So the Ngalagata Fest being launched this weekend. And as you heard there, it's been described as the homecoming. That is Mpo Tshabalala, who is the widow of Mandoza.
4: Call SAFM now on 086-000-2032.
0: Yeah, let's bring in some of your calls. Crispin, you are in Durban. Good morning.
11: Morning, Cathy.
0: Yes, sir.
11: I think that I'm listening to the calls that men make, and they're making a... I keep seeing the same errors again and again. We had to intervene in this situation. In my household, where a young woman had been threatened by somebody, and we were trying to get her safe from this potential, the threats and intimidation. And there were two things wrong in the accounts of what happened. First of all, some of the men, as soon as they discovered that she'd considered having a relationship with the guy, said, oh, well, that explains everything. It explained nothing at all, actually. As if somehow they must just sort it out. No, that is a complete misreading of the situation. Secondly, the other response was, oh, this is terrible. Wait until we get hold of the guy. And it then becomes an opportunity for men to show how tough and strong they are, rather than supporting the woman who does not want to be embroiled in further violence of any kind. And when I hear men phoning in, the government must do this. Well, the government maybe could do some things better, but what are men doing themselves without waiting for government? What are men doing about their friends? They hear their friends talking about disciplining women. And what do they say at that point? How do they change the narrative around the way that the narratives that men use in relation to women? That's all within the control of men. We could be doing so much better.
0: Sure. Crispin, thanks for that contribution. And he's right, because it's about the culture. It's what have we allowed and normalized in culture? And they describe it as social norms, right? That whole, it's between two people. Don't get involved.
12: Hello, Kathy. Now that your reality checker has told us exactly how land reform has destroyed South African agriculture, like the Zebedila orange farms and such likes elsewhere, now that he's told us how land reform has destroyed South African agriculture, shouldn't he spend another week reality checking us and telling us how we are going to save agriculture from that land reform?
0: Yeah, so basically you're campaigning to have him back for a whole other week. That's how much you enjoyed the contribution. It's 8:30.
13: Good morning, I'm Anne Musa in the headlines. The National Health Department has warned of the rapid increase of mpox cases, with 18 confirmed cases and one probable case recorded across the country. National Assembly Speaker Toko Didiza says she did not take the EFF's motion of no confidence against her personal. Didiza says she understands that members in a parliamentary democracy are free to express their will freely. And the legal battle over the appointment of the Section 89 Impeachment Committee's evidence leader will be argued in the Western Cape High Court this morning. I'll have details on these and other stories at 9.
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15: Well, you can get from Pretoria down to Joburg in good time via Midrand. This morning, a bit of a Friday treat after bottlenecks earlier this week, or late last couple of days. But this morning, you got a nice clear run through. The N1 both ways to Winnie Mandela, quite slow in Joburg. The Mike 1 up to Grayston Drive from Caller Drive, looking sluggish. And the N3 Galilees to Edenvale, still busy after an earlier crash in there. Durban's been really struggling this morning with flooding, surface water dangers, and a lot of crashes as well. Flooding on the Southern Freeway causing a really big backlog this morning from Jacob Gibbs Clearwood up in towards Congella. A crash on the Ruth First Highway coming to Durban at Blue Lagoon, still causing delays. The inevitable crash on Fields Hill has just happened. There's one at Maytime and there's one at Fields Hill. Whenever it rains, Fields Hill gets a crashing. This morning, Hillcrest out of Pinetown, very heavy as a result of that. And a lot of traffic on the M7 through the Rossborough area going slow as well. Cape Town this morning, still queuing up on the N2 inbound passing Khayelitsha. That's a crash just past the R300 towards the airport runway area. N1 into town, slow from around about Monte Vista behind that Marine Drive, backlogging through Pardon Island to get into that N1 inbound. With your traffic updates, I'm Rob Byrne.
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0: 8:33, Zai Khan, good morning. Sheesh, we're seeing Rilebohile Mofokeng. He's making his mark in Europe.
16: Kathy, he is there in Kalakata, okay? He is making Europe dance as we speak, dancing with gold on his first night. What a way to make his mark in Europe is Relebohile Mofokeng, the former Orlando Pirates star, scored his first Europa League goal, opening the scoring as Union Saint-Gilloise beat Victoria Pleasant 3-0. It's now 4 goals in 8 appearances for the 20-year-old in Belgium. Elsewhere, Juventus, they thrashed NEC Nijmegen 5-0. Crystal Palace beating Lech Poznan 4-0, while Bournemouth won 2-1 away at Real Sociedad. Closer to home, Orlando Pirates have maintained their perfect start to the Betway Premiership, beating Durban City 2-0 at Orlando Stadium. Pirates have now won 4 from 4 in the league, with several of coach Pitso Mosimane's Bafana selection impressing on the night. Let's go to rugby. The Springbok women are preparing to bring some serious forward firepower to their W15 Global Series opener against Wales in Cardiff tonight. South Africa have gone with a 6-2 split on the bench, backing their traditional strength at the set piece before unleashing what the co-coach Franzel September has dubbed the Bomb Queens later in the contest. But September says they'll need more than muscle, with Wales also expected to test the box with their kicking game. On to Lions rugby now. They don't have the luxury of easing themselves into the new United Rugby Championship season. They open their campaign against the defending champions Leinster at Ellis Park next Saturday. And it's also a chance to settle an uncomfortable score. Leinster ended the Lions' historic run to the playoffs last season with a 69-10 quarterfinal victory. And after 2 heavy defeats to the Irish side in their last 2 meetings, Lions coach Ivan van Rooyen know his team will have to hit the ground running.
17: Yeah, they're quality team, quality squad. They've got class all over. So whether they bring their international players or not the international players, they'll be extremely well coached, exceptional skill level. We know that they've got a big rush defense. one bad decision on defense and they'll expose you. So just looking at the preseason games, they look really sharp, really quick. So we know that they're going to arrive here with a decent team and an unbelievable structure. So it's important for us to find our feet quickly.
0: Oh, jeesh, I'm not sure what has happened to Zai Khan there. Zai, you still on the line?
16: Yeah, we do. We've got the Proteas women starlet, Miane Smith. She's talking about consistency as she hit her maiden T20 century. Smith posted a boundary-laden 122 runs of just 59 deliveries to help South Africa to a total of 205 in their fourth match against Zimbabwe. Here's Miane Smith.
18: Something that I've always strived to be is a consistent player. So if I can be a consistent player at international cricket, that will be the best of my team, and that will hopefully make... They always say you want to be the name they write first on the team list. So I think I'll always work towards consistency and always learn.
0: All right, we're going to have to wrap it up there with Zai Khan. We seem to be having an issue with that connectivity to her this morning. We're going to take a quick break and then I'm back with your calls, your WhatsApp voice notes and messages.
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21: Morning, Kathy. Umpo is not in Kalakata, man, Kathy. She's in Kalakatress. She's a woman. Yes, still in Kalakata, but in Kalakatress. Kathy. Morning, guys.
0: I don't know. Does it matter? Does it matter? What are you saying, Zalma? No. I don't think it matters. She's in Kalakata. You know, she's in charge. She's in control. Let's go to the phone lines. Denzel, you're in Morokeng. Good morning.
22: Good morning, Kathy. Kathy, I was commenting on this man. The woman has been so killed. I think it's high time for our leaders now to start and searching for solutions. You know, this thing is so high now about the woman that's been killed around here. What about the gang violence in Cape Town? Every day there's so many people that's been killed. I think the solution as a citizen of South Africa, the death sentence will solve all those things. If they can just start amending to our constitution and bring back the death sentence. People will know if I kill Cathy, I'm also going to be killed. If I kill Denzel, I'm going to be killed. If they can just bring back that death sentence, I think that's the solution for everything that's happening today. I mean, it's so heartfelt. I feel so sorry for the woman that's been killed so brutally. And what about the people, the gang fights in Cape Town? They've been killed so many. Every day, people have been killed. If they can bring back the death sentence, I plead to our government to bring back the death sentence. That's all I wanted to say.
0: All right, Denzel, thanks for that contribution. Yeah, and what are the solutions, right? What are the workable solutions to this problem? The fact that we do have such a high murder rate in our country in many ways is also the foundation of the conversation that we're having, right? Men are killing men. That is a reality of our society. But men are also killing women. And that too, it presents in its own context, in its own nuance. But what are the practical solutions to solving it? Is bringing back the death penalty the same as saying we need better law enforcement? Because constitutionally we know that we can't enforce the death penalty. But is that the direction we need to go back to? One of our listeners sent us this message earlier. She says, good morning, Cathy and the SFM family. I endured 10 years of abuse, being beaten, raped by my husband. I found him 3 times in bed with different women in our house. I ran away many times, but he would come back and fetch me. And I would go back because I left my children behind, Cathy. I can write a book about my life, and I feel like my wounds are open again. And she's just sharing her experience there, being in an abusive relationship. Getelo Sidumo, you're in the Free State. Good morning.
1: Morning, Cathy. How are you?
0: Go for it, sir.
1: Good. Thank you, Cathy. I'm Getelo Sidumo from the Free State, Karib District, to be precise, in the Free State, one of the poorest districts in the entire South Africa. Cathy, I'm calling about a program of SANRAL. SANRAL was the flagship of development and also bringing about upliftment or poverty alleviation program. It has been 2 months that SANRAL last paid the main contractor, which is Real Refab, who works on the N1, N8 route, where Real Refab has employed or contracted subcontractors, about 10 subcontractors. Those 10 subcontractors have also went into the communities and hired people. Those people are struggling, Cathy, and there are no clear-cut answers on why and how is SANRAL not paying the main contractor so that the main contractor can be able to pay subcontractors. And we went, because I'm part of the project liaising committee, there are no clear answers. I'm even resulting into bringing this matter to the air so that South Africans can know that whenever these good people of the likes of SANRAL comes and paint a brighter picture and promises people something good, so in actuality they don't do what they talk about.
0: Getelo, what's the state of the project right now in as far as it relates to actually restoring the road? What work is taking place?
1: It's a routine road maintenance where there are companies that are doing cleaning of litter picking, and other companies are doing grass cutting on the roadside, and other companies are doing
0: torches
1: and also making the road to be clear and also putting signboards.
0: So you've got multiple service providers then, but the point is that they're not being paid.
1: They are not being paid, and ultimately they cannot be able to pay their immediate employees, which are the poorest of the community, that are hoping if one gets this temporary job, because general jobs are temporary. When you get something temporary, you become excited and also plan upon that. If you are going to go for 2 months and you are expected to take food daily to work, and you're going to be a victim of Abu Machonisa as we speak now, those employees are indebted.
0: Gekelo, we're going to leave it there with you for this morning. We will have to reach out to Sanral, of course, to also give them a right of response to the allegations that Gekelo has made. Patrick, you're in Pietermaritzburg. Good morning.
2: Good morning, Kath. Kunjani.
0: I'm good, Patrick. Go for it.
2: Kathy, I think the only way to govern a country is through democratic means, because that's where we get our freedom, Kath. We can be free. The only way, the other two ways, if to run a country is going to cause us problems, which is military and Islamic way of governance. So we need to make sure that this country, because it's 80% Christian, must continue on the democratic way, Kath.
0: But when you look at findings from the studies, such as the one Afrobarometer has just run, doesn't it make you feel a little bit frightened for what the future of this country can be? That you could,
2: no,
0: in fact,
2: you can see some of the political parties want to go to communism, Kath. But you know the story about communism, what's going to happen to the country. So I just pray to our Lord Jesus that this country will continue to be democratic, Kath.
0: Yeah, all right, Patrick, thanks for that contribution. But if you have less people willing to fight for democracy, right, and to fight for democratic gains, that means that there's a vulnerability. There's a vulnerability because those that want to take advantage of the situation will do that. JCK, you're in Musina. Good morning.
3: Hi, Siskati.

0: we want death penalty, now we want corporal punishment, be it at school, be it at police station. You know, at the police station, when they found you guilty, by then, they were giving you lunches, and you think twice before committing a crime. Today, moral standards have dropped. And so much corporals are able to respect the rod and spoil the child. No moral standards today, just because of our politicians. They are not doing anything good for us, be it servicing us or doing what. So referendum, if it's there, we take them before 5 years. Let me rest my case for now, JCK.
1: All right, JCK out in Mersin. And I wonder, you know, this idea that perhaps democracy has brought with it greater freedoms than responsibility for that freedom. Is that why South Africans might be feeling a dictatorship might not be such a bad idea? Because if you listen to somebody like JCK, the result of what we're dealing with today in terms of the lawlessness, he sees that as a direct result of this democracy. And yet we know that there hasn't been an enforcement of law and order to the best extent. There's been this corruption, criminality that has infiltrated our criminal justice system as well. Tando, you're in the Eastern Cape. Good morning.
2: Summed up what I was about to say. You hit the nail on the head when it comes to democracy, because it has turned out to be a kleptocracy, meaning, of course, that it is in the hands of people who are not capable, people who are mediocre, and they've messed it up so bad. But I wanted to start out with the rain. We're having so much rain in Eastern Cape. It's so nice. It's cold, but it's the rains we're having. It's just amazing. I love rain.
1: Enjoy it while it lasts, Tando, because we've got El Nino coming up, right? So I hope you're storing as much of that water as possible.
2: That's what I'm scared of. Also, I wanted to say, I would like to phrase it differently. I'm also an exponent of the capital punishment. But I wanted to put it different, because once we say, let's bring it back, it conjures more, you know, instances and moments of people who were hung during apartheid, because it was apartheid machinery, you know, kind of eliminating us, especially African people. So I'd rather say capital punishment must be made law, and a referendum, and it doesn't mean that the constitution cannot be changed. Certainly a referendum should be put through to us, because then we are actually participating in our democracy. Because what is happening right now, I mean, it's like we're in a war zone. We Western Gaza, we Western Mexico, we Western all these countries, that even Haiti. I think we're headed to, like, we're going to be like Haiti, where gangs just rule and, you know, and roam around and kill it. You know, it is scary what is happening. And if we don't nip it in the bud, we're in real trouble.
1: Tando, thanks for that call. And in many ways, gangs already are ruling, depending on where in the country we live, right? Cases out of the Western Cape prove that in some areas in our society, it is the gangs that are in charge. Haile, you're in Johannesburg. Good morning.
3: Good morning, Katie, and to your listeners. Let me go to the point. The democracy in Africa, in South Africa, and elsewhere in the world, today the democracy is dying. Let's start the America and the Europeans, those who preach about the democracy. They are the political gangsters. They go blow the other nations. They loot, they rob, whatever they do, they use the name of democracy. Let's come back to the home, to South Africa. We have a democratic state. We don't see democracy really, just only a name only written on the paper. So you can see the nation is under the gang control, criminals, how the political parties, they misbehave. The parties stay on the leadership for a long time. They think they are the superpower alone. They can decide whatever they think, and they ignore the public, they ignore the people. People do not have a right. Today you can see the crime, killing of the women and the children, and you can name it every single day on the media. I listen to SFM for many years, for the last 31 years. Look, every day the murder.

0: we have a democracy of the murderer. Murderers, they can walk free on the land, on the street. The only land in the world is South Africa. So the democracy is given for the murderers, for the gangsters. Gangsters, they took over all the businesses. Now they are paying the protection fee in 9 provinces everywhere where the government system, where the police is falling apart, where the political system is falling apart. When I see the gang system controlling South Africa, how do we can bring this real democracy? Democracy is dying. Thank you, Kathy, really. Okay. It's dying.
1: Highly in Johannesburg. Yeah, I guess one shouldn't be surprised by the sentiment. It's reflected in that Afrobarometer report. All right, we're going to get into the final traffic update and then close off the show with Built in Mzansi.
2: 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Guiding you through the rush hour traffic.
3: Around Vaartkoot Air Force Base in Pretoria, it's the African Aerospace and Defence Air Show Day, Saturday and Sunday. They've had 3 trade days this week, and they turn it over and invite the public to an air show display. Always very popular. Solomon Mahlangu and other routes around the base will be heavily congested at times, both Saturday and Sunday. Gauteng as a whole looks okay. Just a bit of a standout queue on the N1 north and south, heading into the Winnie Mandela exit. Durban's had a bit of a tough one this morning on account of the wet weather conditions. Some flooding, surface water, surface spray, all of that. The M4 inbound, very heavy due to flooding at Congella Queues from Clarewood. The M4 south on the southern, on the Ruth First Highway at Blue Lagoon, still being held by an earlier crash. And there's some queuing pressure now between Umhlanga and Kumasi on the N2 both ways. Also that earlier crash on Fields Hill, just holding up traffic arriving from the Kloof side. Cape Town, fairly busy on the N1 into town this morning. Slow to Sable Road. Then it gets really sort of very slow as you line up through Kuburg Interchange towards the city centre, and a crash in on the N1 outbound at Durban Road, slowing traffic going up the hill to Belleville, and a collision on the N2 inbound near the airport runway, causing a big backlog from Khayelitsha. With your traffic updates, I'm Rob Byrne.
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3: Let's get into our Built in Mzansi segment. So this weekend, we're going to have yet another attempt to fill up FNB Stadium. This time, it's the Scorpion Kings. That's Kabza De Small and DJ Maphorisa. But of course, the fans see the music, but behind it is a much larger business case for South African businesses, whether it's production crews, staging, security, ticketing, transport, food, etc., etc. Joining us this morning, Refule Ramohase, Commercial Director for Sony Music Africa. Refule, good morning to you. Thanks for your time this morning. Let's talk about, you know, what building up the industry means for local jobs. I mean, many of us watch the productions in Hollywood. We see the Beyoncés, the Jay-Zs, and part of how the American economy thrives is because it's got artists that just are able to work.
4: Indeed. Good morning to you and your listeners. Yes, I think you make an important point, because I think oftentimes people watch a show and appreciate the entertainment value, not actually taking into account that these large-scale productions are vital cogs in the creative sector economy job creators. I mean, for Scorpion Kings alone, we have got close on 3,000 direct jobs that have been created by the show. And when you now take into account the indirect benefit, it spans towards around 10,000 jobs to pull together production of this size.
3: What are the sectors that people must be looking at when they think about this kind of work and perhaps are wanting to position themselves for opportunity in the industry?
4: Well, there's a number. I mean, if you think about something along these lines, you've got obviously your creative jobs. So, you know, we've got creative directors in there. We've got music directors. We've got choreographers. And then, of course, people plying their trades underneath those heads of departments. But then equally, you know, you've got evolution facilities. You've got people who need to do graphics and for our screens. You've got people who provide technical. You've got people who provide flooring. You've got security. You've got a number of other roles. Catering. We've got sponsorship teams. We've got, the list goes on and on. We literally have so many departments that are involved in pulling something like this together.
3: What does a sold-out stadium prove to international promoters and also those who want to invest in South Africa and its music industry?
4: Well, international promoters, I think a stadium like FNB has pretty much always been, you know, the business case for, you know, your large-scale promoters bringing in internationals. We know that A-listers have continuously continued to fill venues like this. What I think a show like this tells us is that there is enough local demand for us, for consumers to want to attend large-scale, fully local productions. And I think what it should be telling business in South Africa is that now is the time to look less at how they're going to support a J. Cole concert and how it is they're going to try and capacitate for touring to happen for South African artists, for large-scale productions to happen, because it's not just DJ Maphorisa and Kabza De Small who could potentially do this. There's a real opportunity for South African music and the South African creative arts to be more intentionally invested by South African business and international business at that.
3: Let's support local is the message. Refule Ramohase, Commercial Director at Sony Music Africa. That's where we leave it for today. Up next, the Daily Discourse with Joanne Joseph.

0: In our top stories, public urge to remain vigilant as mpox cases increase and legal battle over Section 89 evidence leader heads to court. Good morning. The National Department of Health has warned of a rapid increase in mpox cases across the country, with 18 confirmed cases and one probable case recorded nationwide. The department says the Western Cape has reported the highest number of infections, while three cases have been recorded in Gauteng and one in KwaZulu-Natal. Health officials are also investigating a case involving a person who returned from Spain a week ago. Health Department spokesperson Foster Mohale is urging people who've been in close contact with an infected person to monitor for symptoms for up to 21 days and seek medical attention if they become ill.
1: Individuals and communities are also urged to support those diagnosed with mpox and those suspected of being infected with the virus, because stigma and discrimination have potential to undermine an outbreak response by deterring people from seeking medical care on time.
0: Two people accused of plotting the murder of Warwick Stock, better known as DJ Warras, are expected to appear in the Johannesburg High Court today. Hlengiwe Buthelezi and Victor Majola face charges of murder and conspiracy to commit murder in connection with his killing. Buthelezi abandoned a bail application last Friday. She made a brief court appearance following her arrest in Msinga in KwaZulu-Natal. A third accused, Armando Pakula, is already serving a 25-year prison sentence after pleading guilty and reaching a plea agreement with the state. Warras was gunned down in the Johannesburg CBD in December last year. National Assembly Speaker Toko Didiza says she holds no personal grievance over the EFF's motion of no confidence against her. Didiza survived the motion, which was brought by the EFF leader, Julius Malema, over her decision not to oppose President Cyril Ramaphosa's urgent interdict application in the Western Cape High Court to halt Parliament's impeachment process against him. Didiza says she understands that in a parliamentary democracy, members are free to express their views.
2: I must say that the lessons, as you say, firstly, it's appreciating that as a presiding officer, you can't be emotional on these issues. You must accept that parties, members from different vantage points would reflect on issues differently. And it means listening and looking at how you can address some of those concerns. Some of them bilaterally, some of them collectively within parties.
0: The legal battle over the appointment of the Section 89 Impeachment Committee's evidence leader will be argued in the Western Cape High Court this morning. The EFF is challenging the committee's decision to rescind its recommendation of advocate Thandazani Madonsela as evidence leader. The committee initially recommended Madonsela, but later voted to reverse that decision and reopen the process. The African Legal Professionals Association has also approached the court, challenging the committee's decision. The committee is opposing both applications. And finally, a governor in northwestern Nigeria says a civil defense commander has been detained after 37 teenagers were found dead 2 days after being taken into custody on suspicion of illegal gold mining. When the bodies were discovered, authorities initially suggested the deaths may have been linked to a possible disease outbreak. The BBC's David Bamford has the details.
3: The governor of Niger State, Mohamed Umaro Bego, said he was declaring 3 days of mourning and postponing election campaigning following the deaths. Announcing a commission of inquiry, he called the loss of life tragic. The Civil Defence Force had rounded up the boys on Tuesday, accusing them of illegal gold mining. Their bodies were discovered on Thursday and have been taken to the General Hospital in the town of Minna. Reports suggest they suffocated due to overcrowding and insufficient ventilation in the detention centre.
0: Recapping the top story, the National Department of Health has warned of a rapid increase in mpox cases across the country, with 18 confirmed cases and one probable case recorded nationwide. For SAFM News, I am Anne Musa.
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1: And it's a very good morning. Welcome to, great to be with you in this edition of the program. And to the team, Melissa Kinelwe, producing the show and taking calls. Ntando is also on sound, coming live from the 30th anniversary summit of National Housing Finance Corporation, NHF 30th Hotel. 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Is remember that live on DSTV channel 814. 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You can use our line 600032. Okay, what casting expanding finance with some what all that so Bashir. Tourism and Ilifa Lombashe Festival 2026. 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
0: 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SAFM has signed a code of conduct that is enforced by the Broadcasting Complaints Commission of South Africa. Under the code, we are committed to giving news that is accurate, comment that is fair, and programming that is not harmful, does not amount to hate speech, or contain violence or explicit sex. If you think we are not living up to that code, then you can inform the Broadcasting Complaints Commission of South Africa. Direct any complaints in writing to the Broadcasting Complaints Commission of South Africa. PO Box 142365. Craig Hall 2024. 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
1: And it is the Daily Discourse with Bertha Charuma this morning. Bashe Local Municipality invites you to celebrate our heritage and tourism at the Ilifa Lombashe Festival 2026. Join us on Saturday, that's 19th September, for the fun walk, hiking trail, followed by music festival, flea market at Duchwa Sports Field. Come and celebrate our culture, heritage, and the beauty of Mbashe. Don't miss out. So, you know, as per usual, just to give you an outlook of the rest of the morning, we're going to talk about femicide in to Themba Masango, president of Not In My Name, just to unpack where we are as a country and what really is the way forward. 9 bodies have been found, 4 bodies have been identified, and could this have been avoided? Maybe. And how are we going to go forward to make sure it does not continue? I mean, considering the fact that the president announced last year that gender-based violence is of national urgency, and yet we are experiencing what we're experiencing, it really says a lot about how sometimes we have these narratives, and yet when it comes to action, there are so many loopholes, or should I say gaps, that really need to be filled in. So that's a conversation we're going to have opening up the show. And also, whilst you're at it, it is open line, taking your voice notes and also your calls. In the second hour of the show, we are going to focus on the 30th anniversary of National Housing Finance Corporation, and we'll be speaking to Jabulani Fakazi, CEO of National Housing Finance Corporation. And also we'll be touching on the different facets and the different angles of how and why this is such a huge celebration. Also coming up on the show, we are going to talk to Dr. Samkelo Janda, Executive Mayor of Mbashiloko Municipality, and talking about the event that is coming. Where basically they are inviting you for their heritage tourism at Ilifa Lombashe Festival for 2026. And before the end shows, in the last hour of the show, 30th anniversary of the National Housing Finance Corporation, Tsulufelo Ramotsegwa, Executive Manager, Lending National Housing Finance Corporation, will also join us in our open studio. Listen, if you are from the middle class, the underprivileged, this is a space where you really need to ask questions, pivotal questions. How do you get access to some of these houses? Where do you go? And if it is so that you've been in a process of acquiring a home and there've been some glitches, when we have these conversations with the right people, give us a call, send us your voice notes so that you know, your questions will all be answered. But of course, in the meantime, we are also taking your calls and taking your voice notes to just make sure that, you know, all is good and well and we are engaging. Give us a call on our usual line, 086-000-2032. Let's just take a small detour and we'll be back.
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1: Festival 2026. 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Come and celebrate our culture, heritage, and the beauty of Mbashe. Don't miss out. So, going to some of your voice notes and as well as your calls, these are matters of concern in your regard, that is, whatever that you feel has been a pressing issue that needs to be addressed, or it's something that is happening within your community, please let's talk about it and hear what is on your mind. Your opinion absolutely counts. Let's have this dialogue. Starting off with a voice note, let's go to, is it Madlanga in Durban? Children carrying debt.
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1: Well, we're taking some of your voice notes and taking some of your calls. Okay, let's go to Malanga in Durban. It's actually Malanga. Children carrying debt. Malanga, good morning.
0: SAFM SAFM has signed a code of conduct that is enforced by the Broadcasting Complaints Commission of South Africa. Under the code, we are committed to giving news that is accurate, comment that is fair, and programming that is not harmful, does not amount to hate speech, or contain violence or explicit sex. If you think we are not living up to that code, then you can inform the Broadcasting Complaints Commission of South Africa. Direct any complaints in writing to the Broadcasting Complaints Commission of South Africa. PO Box 142365, Craig Hall 2024. 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
1: And broadcasting live, this is the 30th anniversary summit that is happening at Birchwood. And basically, it's all about expanding access to housing finance. And which you and I know, when you have a shelter, that is human's dignity and it needs to be taken care of. But of course, you know, the show runs as per usual, where we take your calls at the beginning of the show. This is the Daily Discourse, and it's Bertha with you for the next 3 hours. Let's go to Lowett in Alberton. Lowett, good morning. Welcome to the show.
5: Good morning, Bertha. I'm speaking to you for the very first time, my dear sister.
1: It's fantastic. Talk to me. What's happening?
5: Good, my sister. This very morning, I'd like to conclude that indeed, the ANC is at war with itself, like what is colloquially referred as a house on fire. You know, the sad part of it is that everything seems to be revolving around one individual who is supposed to be the engine of the organization. If you can hear and read what is currently happening across South Africa, Comrade Chikine Mbalula is at the center of all this mess that is happening in our organization. You know, it is at this moment, when one yearns for a visionary and consultancy leadership character of our President General Olaf Tambo, who was a master when it comes to resolving crises. We all know that. Those who read, we all know that. Even so, you know, we are so nostalgic of the shrewdness and even the meticulous skill of a comrade called Dumanoko, who was a general secretary of the African National Congress. My last point, Bessa, it is very concerning in the fact that we are not having or seeing an agent or an agency in convening a special NEC meeting as required, because we can all see that the ANC is currently in

0: crisis, especially so. So, but we're not hearing or seeing anything to can water down these fires that are burning within the African National Congress. But since we are the rank and file down here, we'll be watching. Perhaps our leadership will be doing something urgent. That's my point for this morning, Professor.
1: Quite interesting that, you know, introspection is absolutely pivotal for anyone to go forward. That is a point taken. Let's go to Charlie. Good morning, Charlie.
2: Good morning, Bertha. I wanted to talk about our constitution and things that need to be changed in our constitution, right? First one, South Africa does not belong to all Olympians. South Africa belongs to South Africans. It can never belong to visitors. Then we go, then I have this one of the freedom of association of section 18, which basically says that people like Phil Craig, that one who wants the Western Cape to succeed. South Africa should also scrap this thing of giving permanent residence to foreigners. We can no longer have this thing of people coming here, living for 5 years, and then demand permanent residency. Moving forward.
1: But Charlie, yeah, but I just want to, can I just come in there for a second?
2: Yes.
1: If you do that, are we not self-sabotaging? Because when you say, no, look at it this way. No man is an island. We all depend on each other. So with our, from either they are from neighboring countries, whether they are from the international markets, economically, we are not a country that can function without tapping into other countries or doing business with other countries. So the minute we start suffocating the very systems that give us access to that relationship so that it's fluid, money coming out, products coming in, products going out, are we not self-sabotaging?
2: Nope. That's the thing that I have a problem with. People are confusing two things. We can do business with, yes, we can do business with other countries without us having to take in their people and making them permanent in our country. Doing business does not mean that we have to shoulder the responsibility of other countries. We can import people who have car skills, but we specify that when you come here, you're going to work for a specific time period of time. You're going to transfer those skills and then go back home again. You're not going to come here because by and citizen permanent citizenship because your pockets are loaded, or because you've been in a country for more than 5 years.
1: But Charlie, what happens to other South Africans that are outside the country that have the same status?
2: No. I cannot talk about it, but I'm South African. I can talk for my country.
1: Okay.
2: I cannot say
1: Yes.
2: And another thing that I want to say, I'm quickly going to wrap up now. Another thing that I wanted us to also change is the section 27 of the health care. That basically means that everyone in South Africa is entitled to health care, which is the National Health Act of Section 4, Act 61 of 2003. That one should be, we should totally do away with it. When you go to any other country, they demand that you should have health insurance. But now we like to play Big Brother and monitoring what everyone who comes here is entitled to health care. On whose taxes? When we go to their country, we have health insurance. But when they come here, we're playing Big Brother saying that everyone should get access to health care. Do away with it. And the last one that I also want to take, ban the funding of NGOs who are funded by foreigners or foreign-funded NGOs. These people have an agenda to destabilize South Africa. That one is one of the biggest. Yes, that one is one of the biggest ones that I want, because there's a company from the UK, Extinction Rebellion. They want us to stop fossil fuel and go with renewable energy. Do they know that you cannot use renewable energy as a basis of your electricity? And these people are based in the UK. They are meddling in our affairs of South Africa. But because we've got the constitution, the best constitution in the world, this constitution allows it. Things like this need to be changed, man.
1: Okay, Charlie. Point taken. So this is what I'm going to do. I'm going to put it out there. Your take on Charlie's point. Maybe you're listening, you're driving, your take, your view, your opinion, because this is a fully fledged conversation. Also, you can send your voice.

0: listeners and talk to us. Let's go to Mr. D quickly before we go for headlines. Mr. D, good morning. Welcome to the show.
1: Morning. Hello?
0: Yes, go ahead. Hello. Yes, I can hear you.
1: I just want to congratulate all the South Africans who have made a call for the death penalty. But I want to take it a few steps further. You know what constitution would work perfectly well for us at the moment is a country like Saudi Arabia. Hello, are you there?
0: Yes, I'm listening.
1: Yeah.
0: I'm listening.
1: Yeah. I just want to say I'm not in favor of treating people cruel. But in this case, there's no choice. I just want to give you an idea what type of life awaits you. Only 2 months after we've adopted them. If you go out, for example, you go shopping wherever you go, you take your wallet with you, and you drop it on the way. You can just trace the way that you follow. You will find that wallet worth 2,000 rand. Nobody will dare. If it becomes hot during summer night, you can leave your door open. The next morning you'll find all your belongings in your house.
0: And you're safe.
1: Hello?
0: I said, and you're safe. I can hear you, Mr.
1: Yeah.
0: D. Unfortunately, we need to cross over to the news headlines. Your point makes a lot of sense, because for us to make sense, sometimes we need to also adopt other policies from different countries.
2: Good morning, I'm Anne Musa. In the headlines, the ANC in Tshwane has denied claims of corruption and a Jobs for Pulse allegation. This is after the Democratic Alliance opened criminal cases against several ANC councillors following serious complaints from community members. The National Department of Health has warned of a rapid increase in mpox cases across the country, with 18 confirmed cases and one probable case recorded. And Malaysia's former Prime Minister Najib Razak is being allowed to serve the rest of his sentence under house arrest. It's the latest conditional pardon for the 73-year-old. I'll have details on these and other stories at 10.
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4: SAFM has signed a code of conduct that is enforced by the Broadcasting Complaints Commission of South Africa. Under the code, we are committed to giving news that is accurate, comment that is fair, and programming that is not harmful, does not amount to hate speech, or contain violence or explicit sex. If you think we are not living up to that code, then you can inform the Broadcasting Complaints Commission of South Africa. Direct any complaints in writing to the Broadcasting Complaints Commission of South Africa. 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
9: In case you missed it.
10: 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And so that's why 25 years ago, I started the Unozincwadi Literacy Campaign in her honor. So every school I go to, whether I'm in Katlehong, I say this is a gift of books. It's a gift from Unozincwadi to you. She's operating from beyond the grave. I'm the medium. Why not?
11: Renowned South African storyteller, author, poet, playwright and activist, Dr. Tlinam Mhlophe.
9: That was The Daily Discourse with Joanne Joseph. 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
1: Good morning, Sir JJ Mbongo, Sundisa Mbuyisa here. Sir JJ, I think the IEC should use that clip where Fikile Mbalula is saying it's because of Lulama Ngcukai Thobi that the Eastern Cape names were not submitted to the IEC. So it means it's no longer a technical glitch. So that's another point of evidence that the IEC should use in court. Thanks.
2: Good morning, Kathy. With this number of so many women being killed, our government should actually be asking the nation to lower the flag because it's a state of mourning, just like they've just done in Nigeria after these few guys passed on. So if we have a caring government, it should take this serious. Thank you, Walter.
3: Hello, Bertha. Hello, Bertha. It's Dennis here. I think Charlie is narrow-minded. Other points, I understand other points, but I mean, stopping foreign funding, where is the money going to come from for those NGOs? It doesn't make sense to me. Well, the other points, they kind of make sense. And you gave him way too much time, man. You gave him way too much time. Okay, thank you so much, Bertha, for the opportunity.
4: Morning, Bertha. It's Chris in Durban. I think we must disabuse ourselves of the concept that constitution is in a paper work for themselves. Constitutions are made alive by the people. What we miss and are short of in South Africa is to define our values and protect them. A lot has gone wrong at the family basic level first. That's why it shows up in the community level. And once again, let's not run away from us men and not becoming good role models for our young boys, because that is why they grow up to become what they become, something we do not know. Thanks.
5: Morning, Bertha. Police sitting in the Eastern Cape. Bertha, Charlie is speaking like someone who is out in the cold, desiring a perfect world in a warm place, or someone who is hungry, imagining how it would be to sit in a dining table full of scrumptious food. That is how you think. But you need to imagine a world that does not evolve around your current pain, so that you are able to build a country that is in line with the future generation's needs. Charlie has a point, but his points are too narrow-minded.
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0: In our top stories, ANC dismisses corruption claims in Tswane and public urge to remain vigilant as mpox cases increase. Good morning. The ANC in Tswane has rejected allegations of corruption and claims of a Jobs for Pulse scheme. This follows criminal cases opened by the Democratic Alliance against several ANC councillors after complaints by community members. Residents claim local development opportunities and municipal jobs are being weaponized to reward political allies and connected individuals. The official police investigation is looking into affidavits detailing alleged political interference, favoritism and extortion. The ANC Tswane regional spokesperson, Joel Masilelaka Mahlangu.
1: Any official, senior or junior within the city of Tswane, they account to their immediate bosses, whether it's their line managers and the accounting officer to council is the city manager. And there is no provision in law, and there will never be such a process that councillors can reserve jobs in the city for anybody, because the advertisements of such job opportunities are done internally by the city.
0: Members of the KwaZulu-Natal legislature have condemned the killing of women in the country and called for tougher measures to combat gender-based violence and femicide. The calls come amid growing alarm and outrage following the discovery of the bodies of nine women on Johannesburg's East Rand. Speaking during a debate in the legislature, DA member of the provincial legislature, Hannah Legit, said it's unacceptable that women are often advised to limit their movements to stay safe while perpetrators continue to roam free. She has called on lawmakers to conduct oversight visits to police stations to ensure cases of gender-based violence and femicide are treated with the urgency and seriousness they deserve.
2: This is a call to action to this House. You are leaders and you need to stand up and take action against the gender-based violence and femicide that is happening on a daily basis in our country. This is not only happening in Kempton Park. This is happening on our doorstep here in KZN. We have the rape capital of the country here in KwaZulu-Natal. And so it cannot be business as usual.
0: The Johannesburg Metro Police Department is intensifying nighttime policing in crime hotspots across the city. The JMPD says specialized units have been deployed to 8 police precincts that feature among the country's top 30 crime hotspots. The operation is also targeting busy nightlife areas, including Maboneng, Bramfontein, Rosebank, Melville, Greenside and Sandton. JMPD spokesperson Xolani Fihla says high visibility patrols will be conducted after midnight with a particular focus on protecting women and other vulnerable groups.
3: The JMPD Chief of Police Commissioner Patrick Chaka emphasized that our priority is to guarantee that every resident and visitor in the city of Johannesburg feels secure at all times, and especially during the vulnerable night hours. And we are sending a clear message that lawlessness will not be tolerated, working hand in hand with the SAPS and our valued private security partners. We remain resolute in protecting vulnerable community members, particularly women, and restoring law and order across every corner in the city of Johannesburg.
0: The National Department of Health has warned of a rapid increase in mpox cases across the country, with 18 confirmed cases and one probable case. The department says the Western Cape has reported the highest number of infections, while 3 cases have been recorded in Gauteng and 1 in KwaZulu-Natal. Health officials are also investigating a case involving a person who returned from Spain a week ago. Health Department spokesperson Foster Mohale is urging people who've been in close contact with an infected person to monitor for symptoms for up to 21 days and seek medical attention if they become ill.
4: Individuals and communities are also urged to support those diagnosed with mpox and those suspected of being infected with the virus, because stigma and discrimination have potential to undermine an outbreak response by deterring people from seeking medical care on time.
0: And finally, former Malaysian Prime Minister Najib Razak will be allowed to serve the remainder of his prison sentence under house arrest. The move marks the latest conditional pardon granted to the 73-year-old who was convicted of stealing billions of dollars from a state investment fund he established. The BBC's Anna Aslam has the details.
5: Najib Razak was the central figure of the 1MDB corruption scandal that shook Malaysia, convicted of stealing billions of dollars from a state investment fund he set up. The 73-year-old was initially sentenced to 12 years in jail, but that was halved and the fine he was required to pay drastically reduced. It's not clear when he will leave prison for the remaining 2 years of the sentence. Najib was given a further 15 years in prison last year in a related case. He's appealing against that and has always denied wrongdoing.
0: Recapping the top story, the ANC in Tswane has denied claims of corruption and a Jobs for Pulse allegation. This after the Democratic Alliance opened criminal cases against several ANC councillors following serious complaints from community members. For SAFM News, I am Anne Musa.
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9: 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Under the code, we are committed to giving news that is accurate, comment that is fair, and programming that is not harmful, does not amount to hate speech, or contain violence or explicit sex. If you think we are not living up to that code, then you can inform the Broadcasting Complaints Commission of South Africa. Direct any complaints in writing to the Broadcasting Complaints Commission of South Africa. PO Box 142365. 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
4: Good morning, Peter. Paxe. The issue of illegal immigration and foreigners regarding integration into South Africa is not a problem. It only becomes a problem once the fabric of a South African society is lost through its morals
10: and through its ethnic origin and authenticity.
11: Good morning, Bertha Selora Stenberg. I believe that Charlie is talking absolutely truth. You cannot have a government that forces the communities to stay with people in a very tiny development areas. Right now we have clinics that accommodate more than number as South Africans. Then you want other people to be integrated, to take the little that we are having. It's still scarcity to us. So I think our government need to review some of the sections because of they are not making sense to ours, especially the middle class and poor middle class. Thank you so much.
12: Hi, Willie here in Kuma. You see, my madam, Charlie is on point. Damn, 100% on point. You cannot open your borders and say, okay, you can't be a lonely country openly, and then you suffocate your resources, you suffocate your health care. Who's going to pay for that? Because the same government cannot pay the health care properly, the services, the infrastructure are being suffocated by these people who are coming into our country. Thanks. Willie Nkuma.
13: Good morning, Peter. As much as people have got their own views, but I just want to react to Charlie, who is talking about stop giving other people from other countries a permanent residence and all those things. I think sometimes people come on radio without facts or without understanding how the world is designed and how the world is designed to function. Charlie is just good at saying we don't want a BMW in South Africa, or we don't want Mercedes-Benz in South Africa. That's an analogy I can use. But I think people need to research and come on the radio with faith. Yeah, that's all I can say. And you asked him a question to say, what about the South Africans who are living in other parts of the world? He's ducking and diving.
14: Good morning, Bertha and the listeners. I just want to know, man, where is the face of ANC? Like a face of Ramaphosa in the posters that we are seeing around the provinces. And the other thing is ANC, they say they want equality. Why are they still building the people RDPs? This cottage of RDPs. Thanks, Bertha.
15: Hello, Bertha and listeners. I fully concur with Charlie. I fully concur. Our country is not for sale. 5 years, you get citizenship. That is nonsense, Anonymous.
16: 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Morning, SAFM listeners. But I just wanted to contribute something, my own little 2 cents to what is happening in Kempton Park and in the Ekurhuleni environment with the bodies that are turning up, bodies of our beautiful sisters that are turning up, you know, from everywhere, from 2 to 4, 4 to 6, 6 to 8, 8 to 10, and we don't know how many. The pertinent question that most people haven't asked is, why now? Why now? Why are these bodies suddenly turning up now? Why are these bodies suddenly turning up in that particular neighborhood? Why now? Why so many bodies now? Why is the government realizing it now? Why is the police realizing it now? Is there something sinister? I don't know. I just wonder. Why now? Political, perhaps? Mike from Middleburg.
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0: understand this one as why in Dilinde. Amanda Black a bit earlier on, and Black Power. Lira Believe, as well as Impure Dana Maile. Broadcasting live from a very special space and talking about giving citizens dignity. And shelter is just one of those aspects for you to be able to really feel you've been dignified as a citizen of a country. Somehow you need to have a home. 30 years of expanding access to housing and finance. And of course, we're going to be engaging and talking to the relevant stakeholders who can break it down for us what this actually means and what role, or maybe what you can do, or questions you may ask for you to be able to get access. And in just a few minutes' time, we'll be speaking to Jamilani Pakazi, that's CEO of the National Housing Finance Corporation. And the National Housing Finance Corporation celebrating its 30th anniversary. And this is here at Birchwood Hotel in Boksburg. And to understand and help showcasing the work that they have done over the past 30 years, and the CEO of National Housing Finance Corporation will be joining us in just a few minutes. And also, if you've just tuned in, still to come on the show, in this particular hour, we literally just unpacking as much as we can. This is in relation to the anniversary itself. We'll also speak to, hopefully, if we get a moment or two, beneficiary, just to see how they've benefited, the processes that they had to go through, you know, the channels they had to follow to make sure all was good and well. And before, you know, the end of the hour, hopefully we'll be able to speak to the Honorable Minister of Human Settlements, that's Tim Lusimelani, just to also give us an insight as to how that is all unpacking. It's just been, you know, we've had a little bit of gremlins, as per usual. You know that sometimes with, connections, when the weather is a little bit cloudy, it becomes a bit of a challenge. But otherwise, we've got it under control, and we'll make sure that everything is kept intact. And just waiting for our guest to be with us in the studio. In the meantime, as well, if you would like to ask questions or if you'd like issues clarified, feel free. Use our WhatsApp line, which is actually the best option. You can send your voice notes to 061-104-107. Voice notes 0614-104-107, and make your voice notes precise, clear, not more than 30 seconds, so that we can squeeze them in into our system. But for now, getting straight to the point, my guest is right here with me in our nice open air studio, just to give us the background and more information in relation to what is taking place right here at Birchwood. And I have, I think what I need to do is I have my guest who is right here with me, and good to have you on the show. I think I'm just waiting for my tech guy. I don't know, he's just taken a little bit of a detour, but he will be back just to give you the headphones. But we can continue so long anyway.
1: Okay, no, thank you. Good morning.
0: Good morning to you. That's Jamilani Pakazi, CEO of National Housing Finance Corporation. Good to have you. So what is, when someone hears NHFC, what is it all about? Who does it serve?
1: NHFC is National Housing Finance Corporation. It's a public entity owned by government with a mandate to enable access to housing finance for people or households whose income is up to 22,000. Basically, that is our core mandate, to enable access to housing finance so that people can access adequate housing.
0: So you have to earn up to 22,000. What if you are below the 22,000? Do you also qualify? Do you have any stages where to say if you earn 10,000, you qualify for this? If you earn 15,
1: maybe if I can just indicate, we do not provide retail finance. We work with developers, retail finance intermediaries who access facilities from us and then are able to build their own homes. And we also finance, developers who are in the rental market, both social housing and private rental. So basically, in terms of who our partners serve, must be households who earn up to 22,000. Below 3,501, remember that the government is providing free subsidized homes, but we also support contractors who have been given contracts to build the PNG or RDP houses. Mm-hmm. You know, and ultimately the people who end below 3,500 benefit from the contractors that we serve, who have been appointed by the government to deliver all housing.
0: So in celebrating the NHFC's 30 years of extensive, you know, existence, you've convened a summit. What do you intend to achieve with today's summit?
1: Yeah. Today, basically, what we are intending to achieve first is to celebrate what we have achieved in the last 30 years. In the last 30 years, we have delivered more than 830 housing opportunities nationally. We have dispersed more than 13 billion, you know, to the market to enable households to access home ownership. With that 13,000 that we have dispersed to the market, we have been able to leverage more than 31 billion from the private sector. So we show that the private sector can actually is willing to work with the government to address the housing, you know, backlog in this country. We want to celebrate, I mean, that. But importantly, going forward, we want to scale up delivery. We want to make sure that.
2: On the news headlines on SAFM, I'm Onda Lambana, and a very good morning. Feminist movement Black Women Caucus is leading a picket together with other organizations outside the Kempton Park Police Station in Ekurhuleni. Public Service Commission Chairperson Professor Somado Dafikeni has warned that a pervasive tick box culture in the public service allows officials to comply with disclosure requirements on paper while avoiding meaningful accountability and scrutiny. And the ANC in Tswane has denied claims of corruption and a jobs for Paul's allegations. This is after Democratic Alliance opened criminal cases against several ANC councillors following serious complaints from community members. A full update follows at the top of the hour.
3: SAFM. Prime time all day long.
0: And it is the Daily Discourse. And with me in our studio, I've got CEO of the National Housing Finance Corporation. We just had a little bit of a bit of interruption there, so we had to cross over to the news desk. But Jabulani Faka, the CEO of National Housing Finance, is with me in the studio. Like I highlighted, please feel free to also send your response, your reactions, your thoughts, as well as questions, if you may, on our WhatsApp line so that they can be answered. And welcome back.
1: Thank you.
0: And I beg your pardon for, you know, the small little break there. In terms of the summit itself, who's part of the summit and what role have they played to ensure the institution deliver on its mandate?
1: Yeah, at this summit, we have different role players. We have developers with whom we have worked, and some actually still aspire to work with us. We have provincial government departments, you know, and SOTs from the human settlements departments, with whom we also work. You know, we have members coming from the local government sphere. You know, we have AMACOS, if I may just highlight that, because we have also implement First Home Finance on behalf of government. The First Home Finance program is now implemented in rural areas. It used to be called FLISP, and it was implemented with mortgage finance only, but now it's implemented with non-mortgage products where people are using their own savings or taking unsecured loans to build. So we have in the room here, you know, traditional leaders who have partnered with government to support people in rural areas who want to build their first homes. So we have people coming from the financial services, you know, and other state entities, and of course, officials coming from, you know, the government, because we are a government-owned entity. So we are the arm of government, so to speak, to deliver on the promise.
0: Mm. Maybe if you could just give us, you know, some of the highlights of the NHFC over, you know, over the years. 30 years is a long time. I mean,
1: indeed,
0: we've had democracy for plus,
1: yes,
0: over just 30 years.
1: Yes, no, indeed. You know what we have delivered? I can highlight that we have delivered more than 825 housing opportunities, you know, nationally. And we have dispersed more than 13 billion, you know, to the market to enable people to access home ownership. And that with the 13 billion, we have actually leveraged from the private sector more than 31 billion. So I think that's a big achievement, especially currently given the current, fiscal constraints. So that is why going forward, we really need to get more partners to work with us to scale up delivery.
0: And how does your institution contribute to housing delivery?
1: Yeah, as I've indicated, basically we do that through partnerships. First, in terms of getting funding from, we get funding from government, even though we only got once of, I would say capital injection when NSFC was established, and then we've been able to get money or other loan facilities, from funders, especially the international ones. But for us to deliver on housing, we have to work with partners because we don't do retail. So we get partners who are developers, who are our clients, who access facilities, loan facilities from us, and are able to build whether housing stocks for sale or build, rental units, like in social housing and private. And we also have intermediaries who provide, I would say, retail finance intermediaries who access loan facilities from us and are able to lend to people who want to build incrementally and so on. So at the end of the day, we issue money, but the ultimate outcome of that process are houses that are built, for the households in South Africa.
0: Mm. So let's say, for instance, if someone is listening to you and I right now, what is the one thing that they can take and actually would be so, I know that we've spoken about so many issues that will help them take that next step to say, okay, I've had this interview. This is how it works. Where do I go? Just to simplify it.
1: Well, look, as I've indicated that we don't do retail, so we don't expect, people to come to NSFC and ask for loans because we don't provide loans to the individuals. But what we'll actually encourage them is to visit our website, nsfc.co.za, and look at the products that we offer, and also maybe make a call or an inquiry in terms of where they can go, to some of our partners that we work with. And also Invest Home Finance, because Invest Home Finance there is the only product where actually they can apply directly to the NHFC. They apply via the online application portal, which is accessible via NHFC website. And there's also a call center that they can call. Yeah.
0: Well, it's been awesome speaking to you. Let's hope that, another 3, 4, 5 years, maybe that's a question I should ask. In terms of forecast, we've come 30 years. What would you like to see in the next 5 years or 10 years?
1: Yeah. In fact, we are looking at the next 30 years. But of course, there are steps that we need to take. We need to walk before we can run. But, coming from this summit today, we are looking at basically cementing partnerships, with various, role players, in the human settlements delivery, funders, developers, because the most important thing is to scale up delivery of housing, given the backlog that the country is experiencing. So I think, in essence, basically, we want partnerships and also look at innovative financing mechanisms so that we can be able to assist in the housing delivery in this country and creation of sustainable human settlements.
0: And when you talk about financing, you've just highlighted something very, very important. I know that the summit, you are going to meet some of the stakeholders whom you can tap into to assist to make this, fluid.
1: Uh-huh.
0: Are there any particular areas or organizations or institutions that you are hoping to curate relationships that are absolutely fundamental going forward?
1: Yes, indeed. Look, we have had funding partnerships with international funders. This evening, we'll be actually signing MOU with AFD, which is a French development bank. They are offering us a grant so that we can be able to develop ESG strategy and framework. This partnership is not new. They previously funded us, and we hope that going forward, they will come back. We have had also e-funding coming from KfW, that's a German development bank, and which we are still paying via the DBSA. We believe that going forward, they continue with the partnership. And we have had also EIB, that's a European international bank, who has funded us in the past. We want to go back, but also want to look for new partners, not only international, but even the domestic one, because the banks of South Africa are willing to work with us. We have partnership with Banking of South Africa. So we want to make sure that going forward, we have, concrete partnerships so that we can scale up delivery of housing in South Africa.
0: We're going to take a small break, and I'm in conversation with the CEO of the National Housing Finance Corporation, that's Jabulani Fakazi. And we're talking about why they are here and what they're trying to achieve. And if you just missed the conversation, I think it is so important and pivotal for you to understand that they play a very important role in making sure they are not financiers themselves, but they play a particular role. And of course, hopefully before we close the show, we'll be able to speak to some of the stakeholders who actually do fund, you know, to finance if you're an individual who's looking for finance, if your intention is to buy property. Let's take a small break. We'll be back.
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0: Fashion Local Municipality invites you to celebrate our heritage and tourism at the Ili Fanlumbashi Festival. 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
0: And of course, in the studio, I do have a CEO of the National Housing Finance Corporation, and I have to let him go before he misses out on quite a lot that is happening inside our venue here. Thank you so much for coming through, Jabulani Fakazi. Thank you for sharing some insight. And if we have any questions or if you have any queries, we'll forward them to your office, and hopefully they'll be answered.
1: Thank you very much. Definitely they will be answered.
0: Thank you for making time. Okay, and bye-bye thanks. For bye. Now. Okay. Well, still to come on the show, hopefully we'll be able to speak to a beneficiary, because once you are an individual that has used the process, chances are you're able to break it down for anyone, most probably who's listening to you and I, or who's listening to the station itself, to say, okay, fine, this is the process that I took, and this is where I went, and this is how I achieved what I needed to achieve. So if you have any questions as well, whilst we're having these conversations with our guests, please feel free, send us your voice notes to our WhatsApp line so that we are able to work with you. And coming up now, I do have our beneficiary. That's Ona Molepo, developer for First Home Finance Program. Good to have you on the show.
9: Thank you, and thank you for having me.
0: And thank you so much for making time. So I was just speaking to CEO of the National Housing Finance Corporation, and he was speaking about, because I was hoping was probably they are the financiers just to simplify things, but they're not the actual financiers. You as a beneficiary, how did the NHFC assist you to achieve your goals?
9: Okay. Thank you so much. And just in brief, how we've been assisted. We are the developers we are not so beneficiary as in getting a house. What we have done is that as a developers, we have scaled from building 2-3 houses in a year by moving to about 200 houses in a year. So what we did was that because the grant is free and is available, we decided to pay attention to the most people in the rural areas that may not have known about this particular program. So the main thing that we do on our focus as developers to say, those people, domestic workers, cattle herders, and your gardener, and the farm workers, we target them. We go and preach this message to say, your own government has got a grant that is there for you that you don't need to pay back.
10: Okay. Let's paint a picture. I like the fact that you said you're going to the peripheries, you know, the outskirts, and preach to say this is how you do it. If you could walk through someone, through the process, how it actually happens. So let's say I'm Bertha, I live in the village, and my aspiration is to own a home. Where do I go? What's my first step?
9: Okay. Yes. To summarize it, is that if you're better in the rural, what you can do is that if you've got access to the cell phone, I think the NHFC has made it easier for people to access this particular grant, as you can apply for from wherever you are. So you need to be working and earning between 3,501 rand and 22,000. Remember, in terms of subsidies within government, if you're working and earning 3.5 or lower, you qualify for a free RDP house. I know that most people believe that RDP house is only for people who are not working, who are poor. However, the program extends beyond people who are working, your gardeners, domestic workers, and so forth. So wherever you are, if you are earning, let's assume you're earning 4,000 rand, all that they will require from you, just your payslip to confirm how much you are earning. They don't need your payslip so that they can deduct from you. So most people, the reason they ask the payslip, the bank statement, they will pay, they have to deduct later on. Now, this is a grant that you are going to qualify for. So they just need to confirm that you are earning, and you are earning above the RDP threshold. So you apply to NHFC, can load your documents online, and I must commend them that they've moved their turnaround time, although they said 21 days. However, over the last 2 weeks, we've got calls, people saying, I submitted yesterday, within 24 hours, I got an approval. Yes. So there's been a lot of improvement on that. So you apply, once you are approved, you can then contact any builder who is NHPRC registered. Can be myself, it can be a builder in your own village who's got any to say, assist me now building a house. Excuse me. So with the builder, you will need now take engage with the geologist to check the soil we are going to build the house, because we are avoiding building houses on soil that's not conducive. And it will get you the engineer who's going to now look at the plan that you want to do from your architect, then design the foundation so that now it's a solid structure. What government is trying to do is to say, let us not say it's because the grant, we give it to people, they build houses, and tomorrow they collapse. So government has moved a step further to say, even if you're building in the rural areas, you are required to register your house with NHPRC. Remember, the NHPRC gives you a 5-year structural warranty on your house, meaning that whoever that is building that house for you today, should it have any structural defects within the next 5 years, that builder will come and rectify it for you free of charge. That is what the NHPRC is there for. So once you've got your enrollment certificate from the NHPRC, now First Home Finance will then ask between your builder to say, how much is the cost? Let's say, assume the house is 200,000 and you've got 150,000 grant. You can only get a loan of 5,000 that you can top up. Alternatively, if you've got a cash, you can just top up with that. From that, you will then say, NHFC, I've got a builder, I've registered my house, and I've got enrollment. What they will do, they will release money upfront to your hardware of your choice for you to go and collect material to start. So it's one of the things that does not happen often, that a grant is there to assist you in terms of getting material upfront.
10: We're going to take a small break. And when we come back, I actually now want to come back to your business, how it all began. Because I'm sure it must have been a daunting task. You just didn't wake up and you started, you know, building. It must have started somewhere where it then triggered or it snowballed into a positive effect. We'll be back. And I'm speaking to Mwana Molepo, developer for

0: awareness of who we are and what connects us. Celebrating our living heritage, strengthening the ties that bind us. This September, let's celebrate our heritage, embrace our diversity, and strengthen the bonds that make us one nation. SAFM, leading the conversations that move us. Across South Africa, online and on radio. 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
1: And I'm speaking to Mona Malepo, developer for First Home Finance Program. Just to also give you a little bit of a background. So Ntleleng Management is a developer based in Limpopo, Kamolepo, and Northwest. And their focus basically is to assist beneficiaries in deep rural areas that they may never have known about the, you know, FHF grant. And they go out and inform those that are in areas that, you know, you feel are in the outskirts and never really get information or insight or even know about the benefits that are readily waiting for them. And he's breaking down their work and how they started. And maybe I should have started this right at the beginning of the conversation. You opened a brick manufacturing plan first before growing into what you've grown into. Maybe if you could just elaborate on that.
2: Okay. Yeah. Maybe just to take you back a little bit, when we started this program, when I had first heard about this grant, I thought it was a scam. Like most people would think, why would government give me money? I'm going to pay. But I had to think again about my family members in the rural village of Kamolepo, which is where I grew up as a cattle handler. Say, no, but if there's someone there who is working and earning 5,000 and staying in a shack, how about I assist them to access this grant and be in a position to assist them? So when I heard about this, I then contacted NHFC to inquire about this program and how I could partner with them to take the program to the villages. And what actually bothered me mostly was that when I looked at the stats in terms of the beneficiaries that have benefited, Gauteng, KZN, and Eastern Cape, they had higher numbers, but Limpopo had the lowest number, as well as Northwest and Northern Cape. So I said, no, I'm going there to actually preach the gospel to those people. So having started the program, we then realized that how can we close the value chain? The value chain means that, yes, we are going to get the grant, you're going to buy material, but where are you going to take the money? Then you are going to take money to your commercial hardware store. We then say, let us create our own brick manufacturing plant that we can employ the locals, we can train them. We are fortunate enough that organization like NHBRC within the human settlement entities, they've got a lab that we then took advantage of it. We created bricks. They went for testing. They failed. They guided us until our bricks were actually qualifying to be used. So that's basically what we do. We produce our own bricks. So when NHFC releases a grant to buy material, we supply those particular material.
1: So let's say there's someone, a young or the youth that are listening to you and I right now. What would be advice that you'd give them? Maybe they've been doing something close to what you do, maybe, or something that falls within the spec of what you do. What advice would you give?
2: If you are a youth and you're in the space of housing or construction, you might be an intern who did construction management, I would advise you to visit the NHBRC, register yourself as a builder. They've got free training. They will training on how to build. Then what you then do, look at your sisters, your cousins in your communities that might be staying in a shack. The fact that they are staying in a shack, they are earning plus minus 4,000 or 5,000, because shack is not free. Approach them, tell them about the product, tell them to approve, to apply. Once they approve, you become the builder for them. So you are going to create your own job, because you apply for them. When they get approved, they need a builder. You will be the one who's going to build for them.
1: This is very insightful. It's almost like creating a cooperative. And then, you know, you take your cooperative and join the system. And instead of crying for, you know, we need jobs, we want jobs, you become a job creator, basically. Mona, it's been absolutely awesome speaking to you. Thank you so much for making time and speaking to us on...

0: On SAFM. That's Mona Molepo, developer for first time home finance program, speaking to us. And
1: Nobody's gonna come back.
0: as we progress, we do have some voice notes. Let's just go to the voice notes and we'll be back.
2: Good morning, Bertha. This is GS Mo Space. In Bertha, those who have been afforded the opportunity, especially illegals in South Africa and migrants, even the legal ones, they are summarily dismissing what Charlie is saying, and they're not listening to the facts of what he's saying. Charlie's message is very clear, and that is what the people on the ground are crying. And that is why you have organizations like March and March, because the privilege, they've forgotten about the people on the ground. They are living exclusively in gated, fenced walls and yards and all that. And they want to tell South Africans that we should live without borders, and people should do up and down in the country without any checks and balances and all that. And because they are living privileged lives. Charlie's talking a point.
3: Morning, Bertha. I also support Charlie 120%, Walter Pretoria.
2: Good morning, Bertha. GS again, more spacing. Bertha, the gentleman who's saying people who are working and earning less than 3,000 rand, who is still working and being exploited and working for 3,000 rand when the same government has passed the minimum wage bill? You know, this confused the leaders of ours. They are a pandemic to this country. It's sad, man. It's sad. Thank you, GS Mo Spacey.

0: On the top stories, feminist movement picket against GBV and Northwest Police probe the abduction of Mwegedzi. For SAFM News, I am Ondela Mbana and a very good morning. Feminist movement Black Women Caucus is leading a picket together with other organizations outside the Kempton Park Police Station in Ekurhuleni. The groups are calling on authorities to urgently act to protect women and ensure those responsible for the spate of killings of women in Ekurhuleni are arrested and face the might of the law. This follows the discovery of 9 bodies of women on the east of Johannesburg since July. Ribone Chikwado is the head of the Content and Research Black Women Caucus.
1: We are demanding to speak with the authority of this particular police station to demand justice for the victims, the women that have been found across Ekurhuleni whose lives has been brutally taken. We are here to demand accountability. We are here to ask the difficult questions. And most importantly, we are here to demand action, that something needs to be done. We cannot wake up every morning to hear that another body has been found, another young woman's life has been taken.
0: Police in the Northwest are investigating the abduction of 35-year-old Mutlalipule Mwegedzi. Mwegedzi was allegedly forced into a vehicle while on her way to work on Wednesday morning. She managed to alert her boyfriend by message, saying she needed help and had been taken against her will. According to the police, her boyfriend immediately reported the matter to them. Reports indicate that Mwegedzi was dropped off on Thursday evening along the road in Takong village near where she was allegedly abducted. Traumatized and in need of medical attention, she was assisted by community members who alerted police and emergency medical services. Police spokesperson Constable Tuto Bubelo says they are continuing with the investigation into the circumstances surrounding the alleged abduction.
2: On Thursday evening, the 17th of September, Prudence was dropped off next to the road at Ditakung village, not far from where she was initially abducted. Members of the public who may have information that could assist the investigation are urged to contact the investigation officer, Warrant Officer Samuel Matiti.
0: Public Service Commission Chairperson Professor Somado Dafikeni has warned that a pervasive tick box culture in the public service allows officials to comply with the disclosure requirements on paper while avoiding meaningful accountability and scrutiny. Fikeni is testifying before the Matlanga Commission about the role of the PSC in promoting ethical and accountable governance within the public service. He says ethical systems are often focused on procedural compliance rather than interrogating red flags and potential conflicts of interest.
3: But what has been disturbing, not just with the department, the SAPS, but across, is once people disclose, that's it. So that's why we talk of this conformance, compliance culture, instead of the outcomes-based culture, where you begin to analyze what the problem could possibly be in terms of the conflict of interest.
0: The ANC in Tshwane has denied claims of corruption and a Jobs for Pulse allegations. This after the Democratic Alliance opened criminal cases against several ANC councillors following serious complaints from community members. Residents claim local development opportunities and municipal jobs are being weaponized to reward political allies and connected individuals. The official police investigation is looking into affidavits detailing alleged political interference, blatant and favoritism and extortion. Joel Masilela Kamahlangu is the ANC Tshwane regional spokesperson.
4: Any official, senior or junior, within the city of Tshwane, they account to their immediate bosses, whether it's their line managers and the accounting officer to council is the city manager. And there is no provision in law, and there will never be such a process that councillors can reserve jobs in the city for anybody, because the advertisements of such job opportunities are done internally by the city.
0: as the U.S. grapples with its worst measles outbreak in three decades. The Health Secretary Robert F. Kennedy Jr. has told opponents of childhood vaccines they have a friend in the White House. He was addressing a vaccine skeptic group that he helped found before entering government. The BBC's Helen Humphrey has the details.
5: Robert F. Kennedy Jr. used his address to update audience members on actions he has taken under his Make America Healthy Again platform. He repeated that President Trump had tasked him with investigating whether childhood vaccines could be contributing to chronic illnesses and autism, despite science backed by federal agencies contradicting such claims. His comments come at a critical time for the country, amid falling vaccination rates. The health secretary has shared mixed messaging on the MMR vaccine, which prevents measles.
0: Recapping the top story, feminist movement Black Women Caucus is leading a picket together with other organizations outside the Kempton Park Police Station in Ekurhuleni. I'm Wandile Mbana for SFM News headlines at 11:30.
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11: And we're broadcasting from an event that is to empower and to give you as a South African citizen dignity. 30 years of expanding access to housing finance. So we've just had a few conversations, just in case you missed, about we spoke to the one department that actually sources out funds to make sure, you know, they work with developers. And then also we had a conversation with one of the guests, Mona Molepo, developer for First Home Finance Program, actually started a business from Norway, approached the department, managed to, you know, to create something that is now employing other people, organization that actually develops properties in the peripheries of the country, or should I be the rural area. But otherwise, coming up next, this is what is happening, the Ili Festival that is going to take place. And we are going to be speaking to the mayor of Mbashe local municipality, Dr. Samkelo Janda. This municipality comprises three towns, Duchwa, Gacha, and Tora, with their surrounding villages. But we need to find out and unpack the festival is all about and what they do intend to achieve. Dr. Samkelo Janda, Executive Mayor of Mbashe local municipality, joining us. Good morning and welcome to the show. Dr. Samkelo? Dr. Samkelo? It seems like I have a little bit of a challenge there, but we'll give it a little bit of a minute. Dr. Samkelo, oh, I can hear you loud and clear. Thank you so much for making time. Welcome.

0: to the show.
1: Dr. Samkelo? It seems like I'm having a little bit of a challenge. Dr. Samkelo? Okay, let's just take a small break and just try and reconnect. We'll be back.
2: SAFM has signed a code of conduct that is enforced by the Broadcasting Complaints Commission of South Africa. Under the code, we are committed to giving news that is accurate, comment that is fair, and programming that is not harmful, does not amount to hate speech, or contain violence or explicit sex. If you think we are not living up to that code, then you can inform the Broadcasting Complaints Commission of South Africa. Direct any complaints in writing to the Broadcasting Complaints Commission of South Africa. PO Box 142365. Craig Hall 2024. Fax to 011-326-3198 or an email to bccsa@nabsa.co.za. For more information, please visit www.bccsa.co.za. In case you missed it,
3: another person who influenced me big time is our great-grandmother, Umamthunu. Our great-grandmother, Unozincwadi, mother of books, who collected anything with words on it, and she put them in a suitcase. And so that's why 25 years ago, I started the Unozincwadi Literacy Campaign in her honor. So every school I go to, whether I'm in Katlehong, I say this is a gift of books. It's a gift from Unozincwadi to you. She's operating from beyond the grave. I'm the medium. Why not?
4: Renowned South African storyteller, author, poet, playwright, and activist, Dr. Tsinam Mhlophe.
2: That was The Daily Discourse with Joanne Joseph. Our heritage is more than where we come from. It's the stories we share, the languages we speak, the traditions we pass on, and the values that bring us together. This Heritage Month, we celebrate the richness of who we are and what connects us. Celebrating our living heritage, strengthening the ties that bind us. This September, let's celebrate our heritage, embrace our diversity, and strengthen the bonds that make us one nation. SAFM, leading the conversations that move us. SAFM. Prime time all day long.
0: And it is the Daily Discourse. And coming up, let's talk to Dr. Samkelo Janda, Executive Mayor of Mbasheloko Municipality. And we're going to talk about Ilifa Lombashe Festival for 2026. Doc, good morning and welcome to the show.
5: Good morning to the listeners of SAFM.
0: So, if we could just talk about the Ilifa Lombashe Festival. Why did you come up with the festival? What's the intention behind it?
5: Thanks very much. Ilifa Lombashe is a concept that came up as we were busy reviewing our local economic development strategy, which is a sector plan for the IDP. Now, when we were brainstorming about how can we then market our area so that it can get attraction from outside visitors, but as well as even within the municipality of Mbashe, so that communities are able to know what is in here. And we wanted to come up with something that would be very attractive to everyone, and something that will be an expression of who we are and what we are doing. We then came up with this concept which says, let's talk about Ilifa Lombashe, our heritage in Mbashe. What is our heritage? What is our heritage resource as Mbashe? And as we were discussing such issues, we all agreed, came into consensus that there are many things that our people are able to do And at the same time, there are also, we are endowed with a number of natural resources here in at Mbashe. Now, we would want to have this gathering or a platform once a year where we will be pulling people not only for one day, but for a number of days, engage them on various activities, which will then culminate into this event, which we call Ili Falo Mbashe, which in this year we will be holding on the 19th of September. So that's how this concept of Ili Falo Mbashe came. It is about recognizing and also restoring our heritage as Mbashe local municipality.
0: Mm. And what do you intend to achieve going forward? And also, is it going to be an ongoing festival year on year going forward?
5: Yes, it is something that we do on an annual basis. We are not starting this year, this financial year. We've been doing it, I think, over four consecutive financial years. So what we seek to achieve is that we want to market, promote the things that are being done by our communities, whether it is issues of culture, heritage, whether it is about the produce they do in agriculture, whether it is through music. So we want to give a platform to all those who are able to do something in the area of Mbashe. And then we then call on all residents and communities to come and observe, to come and support the small businesses that are producing these things that they produce out of the natural resources they have. So that is what we seek to achieve, because we support the SMMEs and cooperatives in terms of development, in terms of supporting them for their businesses to flourish. And then we're saying stage number two, we must provide them with a platform where people could be able to see what they produce, and then a platform where they can market what they produce as our cooperatives and small businesses.
0: Doc, we're going to take a small break, and when we come back, I'd also like to just find out how does the community of Mbashe benefit from the initiative. Also, just how beyond the festival, I know you expanded the to include sub events. We'll tap into that when.
6: The Bundesliga is back, and the champions are ready for action.
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0: And I'm speaking to Dr. Sam Kelo Janda, Executive Mayor of Mbashe Local Municipality, and talking about the event that's going to be taking place and asking all the relevant questions. Welcome back, Doc.
5: Thank you very much. Thank you very much, Odessa.
0: Just before we took a break, I just wanted to find out how the community of Mbashe will benefit from this initiative.
5: Thanks once again. The community of Mbashe is going to benefit because we are creating a platform here where our cooperatives and SMMEs are going to showcase in terms of what they are able to produce. That is number one. Number two, we are also creating a platform for those SMMEs to be able to interact and share information with either the sector departments, the non-profit companies, the NGOs, because we pool everybody in this platform. So that whilst we tour and look into their stalls, we are able to interact with them, try to find out how they are doing their business, what are the hindrances in what they are trying to do. And the third aspect is that the community itself will then find a platform where they are able to see, and then if possible on the day will be able to buy. Because in the previous engagements that we had, or platforms that we have created such as these, if those SMMEs and cooperatives come up to display their produce and their products, in certain instances those things would be bought by community members. So this is what we are encouraging. So that's how it will be a mutual benefit to the SMMEs, but at the same time to the community. And then the last lap in terms of how our people benefit out of these platforms is that there are services that we would source when we have these platforms. Like, for instance, if you want to have cans, it means you would have to source from the community or going to these SMMEs and cooperatives, your sound systems, your transport, your accommodation, and any other thing that would make the event to be a success. So you source these things from amongst our people here. And the other point is that as part of the activities, we usually go and visit certain areas of attraction in this area of Mbashe, because we are promoting tourism in this space. So those are some of the issues and some of the things that people will be able to benefit out of this festival.
0: Well, Doc, it's been awesome speaking to you. I know that there will be some fun runs, some hiking initiatives that are also included. And it's actually great that there will be flea markets where people then can, you know, display their businesses or display their products so that they can make something out of it. Thank you so much for making time. And just before I maybe let you go, just to conclude, what would you like to say to your people to invite them to this event?
5: Thanks very much once again. I would want to make a call to our residents that this is an opportunity to see what Mbashe is capable of doing. Come and see. And at the same time, this is an opportunity to support the initiatives that our people have started, because this, we see this as a municipality as contributing towards growing our economy here, building a strong employment opportunities. So we say to our people, we need their support so that these things are able to sustain what our communities have started. So therefore, let's come and enjoy, because there will also be artists that will be performing whilst we will be going around the stalls here and up until we close the event, probably at around about 5. So there are a number of artists that will be performing. So people must find time to relax and enjoy, because we are living in a very stressful situation, and therefore we need to sometimes find a way to relax. That's why we also have the hiking, we have the fun walks, because we want people to enjoy.
0: Executive Mayor of Mbashiloko Municipality speaking to us, that's Dr. Samkelo Janda. Thank you so much for making time, and have yourself a great one.
5: Thank you very much to you, Abessa, and thanks to the listeners of SAS.
0: Thank you, and bye-bye for now. Well, coming up next on the Daily Discourse, Honorable Minister of Human Settlements, Thembisa Melane, she's with us, and we're going to talk about the 30th anniversary of the National Housing Finance Corporation. 30 years is a long time. A lot has been done, and we get to unpack what's been done, what are we going to see in the future, and also how do you benefit as the citizen of this country. Well, maybe I should introduce my minister. It's always wonderful to speak to you.
9: Good day. And good day to our listeners as well.
0: Thank you so much. I suppose it's my lucky charm. I get to speak to you for the second time in the same month.
9: I love this charm. I love this lucky charm. Continue on that note.
0: I'm loving it. So we're talking 30 years.
9: Oh, yes.
0: Anniversary.
9: Well, yes, NFHC started as a FLISP, which was also just a financial lending support in a form of grant to South Africans. But then we reviewed the policy slightly. We decided then to focus only on first home owners. That will be really people who are, for the first time, requesting government support to meet them halfway in their endeavors, personally, individually, that they will be making to own a house in South Africa. We're celebrating a mass of those grants in this year's of 30 years, close to about 13 billion. But NFHC is also tasked with going outside the government fiscals to engage with business. Could it be mining sector? Could it be corporates and everybody else who would want to contribute positively through government programs and for the development of South Africans? And we're able to round about 10.9, close to 11 billion. And that allowed us to create opportunities of 800 million South Africans. That is, for you to qualify, you need to be earning 3,501 rand to 22,000. And I've been explaining that we've put a request to National Treasury to increase the threshold from 22,000 to 35,000. I mean, economically, you know that if you earn 35,000, you still really need support. You are not likely to be approved by a commercial financial institution like a bank, a DFI, to give you a loan on your own and not with the assistance of government. So our RDP program offers a house to anyone, particularly the elderly, people with disabilities, and a child-headed household, that is children 18 years below, who for unforeseen circumstances will not be staying with a parent and or not benefiting from a care of a parent. And that is coming from zero. It means you are not getting an income, or you are getting a social grant, but you are earning below 3,500. And then we create that gap market between 3,500 to 22,000 with an interest of increasing it to 35,000. So that's what NFHC is about. But we're also looking into a release of more land parcel. Let's say you want to build for yourself. What is the key cost driver that inhibits you, that you would want government to support you? Is the land. I mean, to purchase land, even if it's vacant land, is very costly. So if government can allocate you as a driver of support, give you land at no cost, but then you are able to to build. So we're adopting a service stance approach, meaning we put services as government, we put connectivity to water, connectivity to electricity, we create a settlement, and then we build roads in it, and we give it to you for free as a South African in this category to build for yourself. We've taken it a bit further now. We used to do where townships are established, but me and you, Sipume Makaya, and we say, Hlala kwa Unkosi Simelane, I wish there was Unkosi Dlamini, and we only can have permission to occupy, which means it's communal land. Now banks accept that. We also accept that as form of support that NFHC can allow you a grant. So ungakha nange imali ye support yale grant ezilaleni. You don't have to go and stay in the township or in town to receive the support. So that's what we're celebrating. That's the landmark that we have achieved through this policy. Mm.
0: And I just had the opportunity to speak to some of the stakeholders a bit earlier on, one being an individual who started a business and joined the process and is actually employing other people, which is great. Yes. And he highlighted something that I felt was so pivotal when he said he started with something very small and then joined the system. And when he joined the system, he's expanded. Now he's building. They used to make bricks initially.
9: Yes, yes. So we have this incubator support program. Remember, I mean, we are in the business of doing houses, but we don't build them ourselves. Government doesn't build. So it's in our interest, one, to develop properly, to accredit people properly, such that if we say we are giving you a grant, we carry a responsibility of government to make sure that this once-in-a-lifetime grant, you must end up with a credible house as well. So we started by really men and women who are in the street developing bricks with an interest, put them through our NHBRC and the Bureau of Standard Program, train them, test their bricks. Actually, some of them, they're already even supplying with the main key developer supplier industries that you go to just buy a brick on your own. And we are utilizing them as government in our scheme. Why are we doing that? We're trying to create a value chain. So let's say if we were really structured as government, if you create a value chain, not only for this program, you know, we build RDPs as well. And we generate, we receive a lot from the fiscus. If we've developed contractors in the 9 provinces who are going to be building a government house, we'll avoid the loss of a house that will collapse in future and a beneficiary that will be unhappy after that. So we have got NHBRC incubating, we have NFHC incubating, and we also have PPRA, which is our real estate division that also incubates our small enterprises.
0: I was just looking at my time and I can see that I've actually exceeded for my news, but no, we will continue just after the small news break. Let's quickly go to news. I beg your pardon for taking up your time. We'll be back in a minute.
4: Thank you, Bertha. On the news headlines, the alleged mastermind in the Mfuleni municipality electricity reconnection scam has been granted bail of 20,000 rand. The feminist movement, Black Women Caucus, is leading a picket together with other organizations outside the Kempton Park Police Station in Ekurhuleni. And the Public Service Commission Chairperson, Professor Somado Dafikeni, has warned that a pervasive tick box culture in the public service allows officials to comply with the disclosure requirements on paper while avoiding meaningful accountability and scrutiny. A full update follows at the top of the hour.
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0: And 30th anniversary of the National Housing Finance Corporation. That's where we're broadcasting live from. And with me, I do have Honorable Minister Thembisa Melane, Minister of Human Settlements. And we are unpacking the benefits and also the advantages and some of the avenues you can access so that, you know, you really do understand and know, as a basic South African, what you stand to benefit. Because most of the times, a lot of issues or a lot of grants, whether it is developments, whether it is growth or information, just passes by, only to realize that you've missed out on something that was designed, you know, for your benefit. So why we're having this conversation is to break down those barriers so that information is accessible. Honorable Minister, welcome back. I know your department has been affected by budget cuts like other government departments. How has this affected your commitment to restore people's dignity?
9: It has affected us tremendously. But as I indicated, that it also placed a challenge on us, and we are happy we are living up to it. That if we bring in a model of blended financing, that is our commercial institutions, which is our commercial banks, but also businesses through their CSI to be dedicated even for the development of housing for their employees, for government junior officials, and for a South African that deservedly needs a house as per the Section 26 of the Constitution. So we need to be innovative and be collaborative. If in the 30 years we're able to generate 10 billion from the industry, we're setting ourselves a much higher target to go all out and define a cause and a need to business to say the little that you can be able to contribute. If you build 10 houses as a business, you have taken over 100 people from the streets into a household. So we're taking that challenge because we understand that the fiscals can never be enough to house. But obviously we would have wanted more. Hence our request to National Treasury is only for the increase of about 10,000 to cover from 22,000. It's actually about 13,000 to 35,000. And we then can be able to live with all the other programs and accelerate on the service stands. Why service stands? As you drive around, in fact, besides even the example of the person you interviewed earlier as a stakeholder who started as a manufacturing bricks, you see this everywhere.
0: True.
9: You see people under their own endeavors, manufacturing bricks in their own yards, trying to create a living. The key cost driver for them is land. So we're partnering with Public Works. We've received around 2,500 hectares now for free of state land from Public Works. So which means we are already zero. So that's what we need to do. We need to be creative to expand them. So what are we going to do with these 2,500 stands? We're just going to put services and allocate a South African who's busy manufacturing bricks but has got no land and doesn't have money to go and buy. Instead of him or her building close to a river because it's land that is available, let's rather allocate a well-registered township, a settlement. And we're targeting CBDs, towns, where people and convenience is easy, so that they spend less on transport, they spend less on going towards convenience, and their people can and their children can be able to find school. So those are the measures which we're going to introduce to close on the gap of the finances. And I want our community to just visit NFHC, give them a ring, because I can see you're about to cut me now. 011
0: No, I'm not cutting you.
9: 644-9800. That's NFHC. You tell them the requirement and the need, they will be able to place you at the right space.
0: You can read my face. But I want to come back because I have two questions that I need to ask just before I release you. Let's take a small commercial break. We'll be back.
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2: And we're broadcasting at the 30th anniversary of the National Housing Finance Corporation. And with me, I do have Honorable Minister Thembisa Melane, Minister of Human Settlements. I'm getting, I know, overzealous. I have so much to ask, but so little time. Honorable Minister, I just want to ask this one particular question. Where do you see this institution in the next few years? And I know that you also had a clean audit.
4: Oh, yeah. Congratulations. We had a clean audit that shows a clean bill of health in terms of governance and administration. A human settlement development bank is on the cards. Remember, in our entities, we've got CISOs. We collect money from estate. We've got SHRA. We've got NHBRC, where we collect money. So we want to invest in our own money from the basket creatively. If we create a bank, the interest can also be able to even spend more within the housing. It's one of the avenues. The policy was developed really earlier on. The credit must go to Lindiwe Sisulu. We found a blueprint which we really have to make sure that we turn NFHC into. So the portfolio committee has already undertaken, because we need the approval of parliament for this process, have already undertaken on our discussion paper and our document. What will that specifically do? Each and every South African will then be able, for whatever type of a basket of a housing that needs a grant or a subsidy or support in government, be able to work towards. And that's the goal of what NFHC needs to develop. Kenya has one, Rwanda has one, many. And that is why you're able to even tell, when you place your application today, how long will NFHC respond to decline you or to approve you? If commercial bank can tell you, if you put your application for your bond today, that in 7 days you'll have your either approval or not approved. So what makes us to take 30 days? I think we need to really question ourselves to say, much as we have limited resources now, how agile we spend those resources, we also need to put ourselves into a mark. And we're going to make ourselves even much more accountable and open, transparent to South Africans to say, this is how much we have received, this is how much we have approved, and these are these individuals who are building Mkanduli or anywhere else where they want to build for themselves.
2: And thank you so much. That number, without you rushing,
4: 011-644-9800. You'll get through to NFHC.
2: Thank you so much.
4: Thank you.
2: Thank you so much for coming through. That's Honorable Minister Thembisa Melane, Minister of Human Settlements. Some great work being done. So don't say we didn't give you the information. We are giving you as much as we can. And also, if you have any questions or if you want to add on to these conversations, please, that is why, you know, SAFM is there. You can always send us your voice notes. You can give us a call whenever we engage. But otherwise, the WhatsApp voice notes are absolutely preferable. 0614-104-107, because then we can keep some of those. If ever we have conversations with the relevant parties and pose those questions to the stakeholders that are able to articulate and answer some of these questions. It is the Daily Discourse, and I know we just have a few more minutes just before the end of the show. Also, we'll be taking, I hope we'll be able to squeeze in. I'm looking at my producer. I don't think I will be able to squeeze in voice notes. Yes, we can squeeze in a couple of voice notes, some of the voice notes that you've actually sent through. This has been quite insightful. Knowledge is power, because in knowing and you follow the channels, you are able to get the answers. in whatever it is that you're questioning. And in this regard, because they've come up, or they've come out, the department, I'm talking Human Settlements Department, they've come out and expressed their way forward, what they're doing for you and I as a basic citizen of this country. And if you are the missing middle and you're looking for a home, or you want somewhere where you'll get access to shelter, this is your first port of call. And for them to come up with the 30th anniversary of the National Housing Finance, I think is absolutely fantastic. And the number that was given by the minister will lead you straight to the right spot, and you will be able to hopefully get some insight and get answers from there. But just before we end our show, I know that we still need to just squeeze in a few more conversations, and I just want to let you know that you are absolutely welcome to send in your voice notes. Maybe let's just check with the studio if they have any voice notes whilst we are getting all settled. Well, it doesn't look like we have any, but otherwise we are going to continue with our conversation with me in the studio, our open air studio. We're just getting ourselves settled, and when we come back from a small promo, we'll be able to speak to our guests. Let's just take a small detour. We'll be back.
3: 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SAFM has signed a code of conduct that is enforced by the Broadcasting Complaints Commission of South Africa. Under the code, we are committed to giving news that is accurate, comment that is fair, and programming that is not harmful, does not amount to hate speech, or contain violence or explicit sex. If you think we are not living up to that code, then you can inform the Broadcasting Complaints Commission of South Africa. Direct any complaints in writing to the Broadcasting Complaints Commission of South Africa. PO Box 142365. Craig Hall 2024. Fax to 011-326-3198 or an email to bccsa@nabsa.co.za. 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Stay safe on the roads. 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
2: And I am going to be joined by Sanele Tabete from NGS, working with First Home Finance 2024, and trained to properly administer the applications of all working South Africans. And we're also going to MM Ngobo, who specialized in rural subsidy under Inkosi, and that's Inkosi MM Ngobo Kwanyuswa Mulamula Traditional Council, and to understand how they have partnered with the department in making sure that, you know, access to housing just becomes that much easier. Sanele, good to have you on the show. Nkosi, good to have you on the show. I'm well, thank you. So I think maybe I can start with, let me start with Sanele. Okay, let's start with Nkosi.
5: Thank you so much.
2: And thank you so much for coming through and speaking to us. 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
5: Yes, ma'am.
2: How's been the experience, and how did you find out about the First Home Finance?
5: Oh, thank you so much, ma'am. I'm a traditional leader of Nyuswa Kwamlamula.

0: targeting people who are working but who couldn't afford to build houses for themselves. So that's how we got to know about the information, and the program is going well as we speak.
1: And how do your community find you or get in touch with you or find information?
0: What we did, we conducted this imbizo in different regions within my area of jurisdiction. After undergoing those processes of creating this imbizo, informing people about the program, we also created an office within the offices of traditional authority within my traditional court. I created an office in partnership with the constructors, so people can come through at any given point during office hours and consult and check whether they qualify. We have stationed a young lady there who's assisting them in trying to launch their application.
1: As I was speaking to the minister a few minutes ago, and she articulated that, or highlighted that, it has to be, you know, with these homes, they look at individuals that earn between 3,000 and, well, they've increased to, I think, to 35,000.
0: Yes,
1: now, if you are in the peripheries of the country, if you're in the rural areas, does that also apply?
0: It does apply. We have people who are earning 3,000 plus. Those, they do qualify for such program. Obviously, with the challenges of poverty and unemployment, we struggle to find people. But fortunately, people do try and bother themselves in seeing whether they qualify or not. We have a vast population of people who are employed but couldn't build houses for themselves. I'm speaking of cleaners, securities, and other low-wage earning people. So the program is going fine.
1: And in a case where someone will approach you, they are working.
0: Yes.
1: And they lose their job. What happens?
0: Fortunately, we have an office that assists regarding that. Sanele here, the actual constructor, will give you more information on that. But they mostly deal with people who are employed but couldn't build houses for themselves. There are cases where we compel or we try to formulate good relationship with contractors, and those people who are in that kind of position get assisted to have decent housing.
1: So okay.
0: Yeah.
1: In the case where, now we've spoken about beneficiaries, which is someone who is looking for a home, someone who earns a certain amount, or somebody who gets unemployed. From when you allocate, maybe I just want to understand, let's say you have traditional land.
0: Yes.
1: How does it work? Because normally it's the chief who then allocates to say, it's so and so, you can get so many square meters or acreage or hectareage, whichever way. How does it work?
0: Look, ma'am, it's always ideal to have a chunk of hectares of land available to start such program. But we couldn't agree on that in our traditional authority, because we thought that will create some sort of new community, a community which will be different from the actual traditional community we know. So what I did in my area of jurisdiction, I requested the department that should bear with us. We will allocate people in the land that they are already owning. We will provide some sort of PTO that will allow them to continue build houses in their homestead instead of allocating new land for them. Because when we allocate a person, we make sure that he has a garden, a space for crawl, and to build more houses, unlike in township. So we made sure that when we assist a person to apply, we will attach the letter that proves that this person is either a doctor of Mr. No, but let me make an example. So that daughter will be allocated land within the land of Mr. Ngobo. I made sure that I followed it so that there won't be any confusion, and I won't create a new township community within the rural setting. That's how we did it.

0: And let me come to Sanele, who is the developer. That's Sanele Tabete. How did you get into the program?
1: Okay, thanks for the opportunity. And giving a little kunda visit. Nabala Lelibe, SAFM. It was 2024, when I saw an advert on the website for NHFC, and there was a workshop in Free State. I drove all the way from Pietermaritzburg. I booked a place, I went there. Then I listened, then that's when I first heard of First Home Finance Program. But if you go back, because I come from, you know, a construction, you know, background. So back I would say 2005, there was this program that was called FLISP. So the FLISP program is the one that I was working with. And it was mainly focusing on the urban areas and the townships where there is title deeds. So when I saw this First Home Finance program, it was, I would say, exactly the same, but more, you know, advantage for people in rural areas. So when I heard about it, then I continued to contact, you know, the First Home Finance offices. Then they told me to register so that I can be a fully registered developer. And they arranged a training for me, online training, which I did. And then that was the beginning.
0: And how many houses have you built so far?
1: Built up to 500 houses so far since 2024. And these houses are all under Inkosi Ungobo, Nyuswa Umlamula Traditional Council. And these houses are not just built, you know, like, you know, in a rural area. They are built under, you know, a formal restriction of your NHPRC, because these are, you know, a government, you know, funds and as a subsidy. So we are, you know, restricted to make sure that from the planning part of it, our designs of houses, remember that this is in rural area, but we are under the municipalities. But for this program, these plans are approved by Inkosi. So we take these plans and then we submit them to NHPRC. So that becomes an official approved plan that we use to build.
0: And in wrapping up, once you've built, is there any plan going forward to say the homeowners will get title deeds, or it is going to be property that is going to be belong within, you know, the chief's jurisdiction?
2: Thank you so much, ma'am. You know, the issue of land is always a debatable issue. It's also, at certain instances, it becomes a sensitive issue, especially when you deal with traditional leaders. Our land is under Ingonyama Trust. So we're not in liberty of issuing any title deed. What we can provide is a letter that proves that person is protected by the laws of traditional authority and the law of this country. So we don't create any duplication by creating or issuing title deeds, for that matter. Our main title deed is held by Ingonyama Trust Board. Our isizwe sakithi kwaNyuswa is not different from other isizwe ekhona in KZN. So we respect that, and we try not to rush on those kind of debate with our communities, because people that we govern under traditional authorities are people who are not so well off financially. If we issue that, and we swiftly run into issuing title deeds in these areas, In no later than 10 years, those little portion of land will be owned by banks. So we are careful on that.
0: Well, those are my two guests, and closing up the show this afternoon, Sanne Letabete, who's a developer, Inkosi Ngobo, also sharing some insight as to how they work with First Finance since 2024. And for more information, well, I suppose we'll have to, on our site, we've got a site on SAFM, we'll be able to plug in some of the information that you need there so that you're able to, you know, if you want any queries. But otherwise, thank you so much for coming through, and thank you for speaking to us.
2: Yeah, bonga ma'am.
0: And that wraps up the show. To my producers, content producer, technical producers, it's been awesome. Have yourselves a fantastic weekend.
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4: Just gone 12 o'clock. It's just gone 12 o'clock on Friday the 18th of September. Very warm welcome to Update at Noon here on SAFM. Leading the conversation, I'm John Kherike in for Sakina Kamwendo. Coming up this hour.
5: This requires immediate and sustained public collaboration in order to contain further spread of this virus. 15 of the total cases were reported in the province of Western Cape.
4: Public is urged to be vigilant of 18 cases of Mpox as they're identified. Majority, as you heard, coming from the Western Cape also.
6: We're saying that the PSC's central proposition is that criminal justice system should be examined as an interconnected public administration system.
4: That's the PSC chairperson, Professor Samododo Fakeni. He's testifying at the Midlanga Commission on Ethics and Accountability in the Public Service. Love to get your views. 41391, charged at R1.50 for an SMS. You can call us on 086-000-2032. WhatsApp voice note number is 0826923909. Or you can post your comments on Twitter or Facebook. You can find us at SABC News_radio. Use the hashtag update at noon, please. That and plenty more coming up in today's edition of Update at Noon. First, though, the latest news with Undela Mbana.

0: Thank you, John. On the top stories, government says it's intensifying response to Ekurhuleni murders and alleged mastermind in Emfuleni electricity scam granted bail. For SAFM News, I'm Ondela Mbana, and a very good day. Deputy Minister in the Presidency for Women, Youth and Persons with Disabilities, Mapaseka Steve Letsike, says government is stepping up its response to the killings of women in Ekurhuleni. This follows the discovery of the bodies of 9 women across Ekurhuleni since July. Letsike was speaking outside the Kempton Park police station, where a group of protesters had gathered earlier, calling on authorities to urgently act to protect women and ensure those responsible for the spate of killings of women to be arrested and face the might of the law. Letsike says the department is coordinating a government response through the interministerial committee.
1: Kempton Park in particular, we are expecting that the perpetrator or the perpetrators must be found. You know, the resources that the community safety, department here in the province, the South African Police Service that is doing the intelligence around this is to really catch whoever was responsible for taking away the women, for taking away the daughters, the mothers. We're expecting accountability.
0: The alleged mastermind in the Emfuleni municipality electricity reconnection scam has been granted bail of 20,000 rand. Janitha van Rien and Kutsia appeared in the Vanderbilt Park Magistrate Court alongside the other seven accused who were previously granted bail of 20,000 rand each. The accused are charged with theft, fraud, money laundering and tampering with essential infrastructure. The case has been postponed to October 26th for further investigations. Magistrate Claudia Fenter presided over the matter.
2: The interest of justice would permit her release on bail. Her application for bail is therefore granted. Bail is fixed for her in the amount of 20,000 rand, as with applicant number 1327. This matter is then postponed to the 26th day of October. That is then for further investigations. Accused number 1327, you are on bail. Your release on bail is extended. The bail conditions that the court previously imposed is still applicable.
0: Chairperson of the Public Service Commission, Professor Somado Dafikeni, says the political economy of inefficiency can be attributed to an apparent willingness to support reform, while practical obstacles and vested interests prevent meaningful change. Fikeni is testifying at the Madlanga Commission about the role of the PSC in promoting ethical and accountable governance within the public service. He says the political economy of inefficiency is reflected in persistent delays, weak accountability mechanisms, leadership instability, and poor coordination across institutions. Figeni has further said the challenge is not a shortage of policies or legislation, but the failure to translate them into effective implementation and service delivery.
3: In fact, when I talk of the political economy of inefficiency, the unwillingness to implement, but the presentation of a facade that we want to implement, is exactly at the core of that political economy of inefficiency.
0: The regional chairperson of the ANC in the Dr. W.B. Khobusana region in the Eastern Cape, Princess Faku, has topped the IEC list of proportional representative councillors for the Buffalo City Metro. Faku is vying for another term as executive mayor of the Buffalo City Metro, a party stronghold. She looks set to return as mayor should the party receive an outright majority after local government elections. The 44-year-old is among four candidates from the party who are contesting for the position, of which two candidates did not make the list, while another is languishing at number 33 on the list. Currently, the ANC has 17 PR seats in the Metro's council. Faku says she is equal to the task at hand of running a financially sound municipality.
4: What is important, we need to focus on the economy when we come back as Buffalo City. We need to make sure that we put more emphasis on infrastructure and also make sure that we hold the administration accountable and we make sure that the relevant skills that is needed by the city, and those skills must be people that are working for this institution. We must all be aligned to one vision that wants to see a city that is hard at work.
0: The Archbishop of Canterbury, the spiritual head of the Anglican Church, has withdrawn an award given last week to a Pakistani Muslim cleric for promoting religious tolerance. There had been criticism of Sarah Mulally's recognition of Hafiz Tahir Ashrafi after it emerged that he'd previously praised the Al-Qaeda leader Osama bin Laden. He said that his comments had been taken out of context. The BBC's Ali Makbul has the details.
5: After fierce criticism, Lambeth Palace says those comments have led to the award being withdrawn. But it still says the award was given to Mr. Ashrafi for his commitment to promoting religious tolerance, though he's also known as a supporter of Pakistan's blasphemy laws that rights groups say only perpetuate religious discrimination.
0: Recapping the top story, Deputy Minister in the Presidency for Women, Youth and Persons with Disabilities, Steve Letsike, says government is stepping up its response to the killings of women in Ekurhuleni. I'm on the Lambana for SFM News headlines at 12:30.
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7: John in for Sakina this afternoon, 9 minutes past 12 o'clock. Coming up in a moment, we're going to talk to the health department about this Mpox situation. Majority of them in the city of Cape Town, apparently somebody coming from Spain. So we're going to focus on a number of issues when it comes to Mpox, including if we've got good enough border controls to make sure that people coming into the country are healthy. The Madlanga Commission, as you heard in the news, Somadoda Fakeni, chairperson of the Public Services Commission, is testifying there. We hope to get an update on that. And we will get the latest on what you heard in the news there as well. The Gauteng provincial government reaffirming its support for law enforcement through technology-enabled crime-fighting infrastructure. We're going to talk to the e-government. The Department of e-Government says it will ensure technology infrastructure deployed across the provinces by the South African Police Service. So looking forward to that. Also, the president is aiming big. We're going to talk to the Department of Forestry, Fisheries and the Environment. The president is planning on planting, with our help, 1 billion trees over the next 5 years to contribute to the environmental sustainability, climate change mitigation, biodiversity as well. 1 billion trees in 5 years. It's a lot of trees. Will we be able to do it? We'll talk to the department and find out how they plan on doing that. What else? Oh, also Nesfas. Nesfas window is open now, and we're going to hear from the Minister of Higher Education and Training, who's launched the application season. You've got a little while to get that done, but yeah, don't leave it too late. Get all those documents as fast as you possibly can. All of that and plenty more coming up. It's 10 minutes past 12.
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11: 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And you could win fantastic prizes. Back our chefs. Back South African talent. Let's take Mzansi to Luxembourg.
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7: We'll start with some breaking news. Two police officers have been fatally shot at Ziphunzana location in Limbode near Mthatha in the Eastern Cape. Let's find out exactly what's happening there with Eastern Cape Police spokesperson Brigadier Nobuntu Gantana. Brigadier, thank you very much for joining us. What's the latest that you know?
12: Good morning, John. What in, is we do know at the moment is that we have the two members, one from the NIU and one from Tata Pop, that were brutally murdered early this morning when they were attending to a call out of a spaza shop robbery in the Punzana location in Limode. At the moment, we do not have any developments because our members are still busy actively looking for the perpetrators that have killed our members.
7: Who is out there searching for those perpetrators now?
12: We have our police teams, but I can't go into details as to who exactly, but all that I can confirm is that our Eastern Cape police teams are out there. Mm. They are looking for the perpetrators. We have activated the 72-hour plan, which is to trace and arrest these suspects.
7: Why were the police officers there in the first place?
12: They were attending to, they are the residents of that location. So what happened is that they received a call out. There is a shop owner that was currently being robbed at that time. So as the police members that live there, they then, because they were off duty since they were at home, but they activated themselves and booked themselves on duty and attended to the crime scene because it was happening in their location.
7: So are the thoughts now that the robbers of that spaza shop were involved in the shooting?
12: That is correct.
7: Have the next of kin been notified? Will we get the release of the name soon?
12: We will be releasing the names as soon as we have completed the next of kin notification. So that should be later this afternoon.
7: And I'm sure there's a call for the residents and the community in that area to not harbour the criminals. Get out information if they know anything about this.
12: If they know anything, we are appealing to anyone that if they know of anything, if they hear of anything, they should contact our Crime Stop on 08600 10111. We also have a MySteps app where a person can log in a tip off anonymously. So those are the two lines where anyone with information can actually contact us and give us the relevant information with regards to this case.
7: All right, Brigadier Nombontu Ngantana, thank you very much. Eastern Cape Police spokesperson, that happening in Labode near Mthatha in the Eastern Cape.
6: Update at noon, midday to 1 p.m.
7: Let's get an update on the Mpox story. Now, the National Health Department's warned of the rapid increase in Mpox cases. 18 confirmed cases, one probable case recorded across the country. The department says the Western Capes recorded the highest number of cases. 3 have been reported in Gauteng, 1 in KwaZulu-Natal. Let's talk to Health Department spokesperson Foster Mohale. In fact, we're going to get Foster Mohale on the line in just a moment, with particular in Cape Town. And we're also going to find out about European travellers has made their way to South Africa. So we're going to find out about screening of travellers arriving from Europe or African countries that may or may not have led to this outbreak. We'll get a confirmation of that. Also, as always, don't forget comments on voice notes. We'll play those a little bit later on 086-000-2032. Now, Health Department spokesperson Foster Mohale, thank you very much for joining us. Good afternoon, Foster. Why the Western Cape? What's happening in the Western Cape as the epicentre for this increase in the Mpox cases?
13: Good afternoon to you and good afternoon to your listeners, and thanks for this opportunity. It is exactly what we are trying to investigate through a surveillance system to understand why suddenly the province of Western Cape became an epicenter of this viral infections. But based on the preliminary outcomes of what we call contact tracing, these people, they are epidemiologically linked, meaning that they at some point they were at one place at the same time. Mm. So that's where the whole infection or transmission took place.
7: Okay, so obviously you want to alert people that were in that vicinity as well?
13: Pardon?
7: Do you want to alert people that might have been in that vicinity as well?
13: No. The transmission, if it happened, it didn't happen in a facility. It happened in some social gathering, not in a facility.
7: That's what I mean. If somebody was in that gathering, yes, they should know about it.
13: Yes. Yes, no, if somebody was gathering, they should know about it. So this is exactly what ends. We had to quickly do the contact to understand who else was part of that gathering. Mm. And the good thing is that all those who tested positive, they cooperated with our health officials and they identified their friends and their who also were part of that social gathering. That's why we're able to quickly reach out to them and we tested them, and majority of them, they tested their positive. So we continue with this process of contact tracing to say who else was in contact with about 18 people so that we can continue and expand our contact tracing activities.
7: The reports that it might have been somebody coming in from Spain, so are you collaborating with Border Management Authority as well for health screenings?
13: No, there was miscommunication about the person who went to Spain. He's a South African who was part of that social gathering, then had to travel to Spain and come back. So there's no suspicion of imported case. Of course, we work with the Border Management Authority throughout, not only for this, even for Ebola and other diseases. But in this case, I needed to clarify this, that the person who went to Spain, he was part of that gathering, and when he went to Spain, he was not aware of his health status. It was only established when he was already out of the country by his friends that some of those contacts included him. Then we reached out to him, and through our counterparts in Spain, then they managed to they tested him, and he displayed almost all the symptoms of mpox. So that's how we managed to identify him, even when he was out of the country, to establish. Hence, we identify him as probable case because he only displayed all mpox symptoms. But we are still waiting for laboratory results from our counterparts in Spain.
7: Do we have the laboratory facilities? Do we have enough space? We always hear about laboratory backlogs to test for mpox cases.
13: Look, South Africa has got one of the most advanced laboratory testing on the continent. I think South Africa and Egypt. So in terms of testing, we don't have a challenge. In fact, we even assist other countries on the continent in order to fast track the testing of their samples and so forth. So in terms of testing, we don't have a challenge with the capacity. All what we need is to say anyone who experiencing any mpox and related symptoms must not self-diagnose, must go to the nearest healthcare facility and get screened and tested by healthcare workers so that they can be able to know their health status, because people have got a tendency of going to the pharmacy and go and ask for over-the-counter medication. You know, I've got sores, I've got this and that, while they don't know what kind of disease they are treating, because most diseases have got common symptoms. For example, one of the symptoms of mpox is fever, is headache, is fatigue, and these are also symptoms of flu. These are symptoms of other diseases. So hence we say, please don't self-diagnose yourself. Allow the healthcare workers to diagnose you and put you on the right treatment.
7: All right, you touched on them. Run through the symptoms of mpox, please.
13: Some of the symptoms include fever, the rash on the body, and also throughout the body, including on the genitals and throughout the body. And this is very thick rash, unlike smallpox or chickenpox, where you've got small rash. But with mpox, the very thick rash, that is very scary. So these are some of the symptoms. So hence we say, please, the fatigue, sore throat, and so forth. So hence we say, please don't conclude that you are suffering from this disease instead of the other one. So allow the healthcare professionals to diagnose you and give you the right treatment.
7: Talk to me about the vaccine. I've heard the vaccine is currently limited in stock. So is that an issue that you're experiencing? And if it is limited, how will you decide who gets it?
13: You see, mpox is a very—it's not commonly found in most parts of the world, including South Africa. So, hence, the vaccine is very limited, because you can imagine the manufacturers of vaccines—they cannot produce a huge stock for while they know that the demand it is very low. But we have got limited vaccines for serious health complications. For those who experience serious health complications, we are able to treat them according to vaccine and treatment. So, we have got both the vaccine and the treatment.
7: And how does one get the vaccine? Through the doctor?
13: through the doctor, you must first be diagnosed before. Right. For vaccine, we only, for example, those who happen to be, we call them the contacts, those who were in close contact with those who tested positive, those we give them the vaccine.
7: Foster Mohale, Department of Health spokesperson, speaking about the rise of Mpox cases in South Africa.
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7: 23 minutes past 12 o'clock. The Minister of Higher Education and Training, Buti Manamela, has announced the applications for the National Student Financial Aid Scheme opens today until the 31st of October. The Minister says they've done everything to ensure a smooth application process through upgrading of their systems. Manamela was also called on the missing middle students to come forward with their applications.
14: Students who wish to access TVET colleges and universities must apply to those institutions, because applying for NSFAS does not guarantee you a place at the university or at the TVET college and a program that you want to study. So you still have to apply. TVET college applications are live now as we speak, and similarly, university applications have opened in most of our universities, and they will be closing. And an addition is that there has been stringent application of university scores, access scores, and that sports at universities are competitive. Yes, on our part as the Department of Higher Education and Training, we will be doing a lot to ensure that we expand access, build infrastructure, find alternative forms of expanding this access. But with the existing access, opportunities, which we will make known later on once we finalize our engagement with universities and TVET colleges in terms of the enrollment plan for next year, spaces are being competed for at universities. That's the first thing. Secondly, universities are not the only option that we have for post-school education and training. TVET colleges remain open for those who want to pursue careers in vocational and technical skills. Our commitment to access must also extend beyond the NSFAS buzzer. We recognize that there are students whose household incomes places them above the NSFAS buzzer threshold, but whose families nevertheless may struggle to afford the full cost of higher education. This particularly includes police men and women, teachers, those in the public service. These are the students commonly referred to as the missing middle. They may earn too much to qualify for a bursary, but not enough to comfortably cover tuition, accommodation, study materials, and other costs associated with tertiary educations. The September and October application period is a window of opportunity. Every learner is responsible for using it. Do not wait for someone else to apply on your behalf. Do not wait until the final day, and do not allow uncertainty or a lack of information to become the reason you do not pursue your aspirations. We must ask the key questions, seek assistance, research your options. I'm told there are doodles and assistants, artificial intelligence assistants, WhatsApp messenger assistants, and so on. When you apply, ask those robots there as many questions as you want. The NSFAS is strengthening its call center. They were explaining it technically, and what we're happy with is that there wouldn't be pressure on that. There was also some work done to ensure that the load of applications do not overwhelm the technical and IT capacity that we have. So we've done almost everything to ensure that we avoid some of the technical and policy glitches that we've experienced in the past. So we're saying to students, go in there and ensure that you apply, you seek assistance, and so on and so forth. And also, as we the NSFAS's theme for this year, Ready to Fund for the Future, also juxtaposes the discussions that we're having about what future and sustainable student funding model we need to have. So we do so with confidence that NSFAS is strengthening its systems and support mechanism to serve the next generation of students. We have a responsibility to ensure that NSFAS is stable, it's effective, and capable of fulfilling its mandate. We also have a responsibility to expand access to education and training, a responsibility to ensure that education and skills development remain instrument of social justice, of economic transformation and national development. The future of South Africa depends not on what we do, not only on what we do today, to develop the potential of young people. It is therefore my pleasure to officially declare the NSFAS 2027 application cycle open up until the 31st of October.
7: That's the Minister of Higher Education and Training, Buti Manamela, launching the NSFAS application season for 2026. Get those applications in soon. Make sure your documents are all in order. Let's take a couple of voice notes to get us up to news headlines at 12:30.
15: Hi, John. Errol here. You know, many people think that once Donald Trump's term is over, our relations with America will be back to normal. Well, I'm not too sure about that. Remember, it was Elon Musk, a hardliner racist, that was responsible for Trump becoming president. I mean, he funded millions to help Trump on his campaign trail. So I have no doubt he would do the same for the next Republican who wants to become, or has his eyes on becoming president. And this same man could be just as racist and hardline as Donald Trump. So, yeah, anyway, that's my take. Errol, Durban.
16: Hi, John. Please ask the Minister of Higher Education as to when will they going to attend to the appeals, NSFAS appeals, more in particular the one from the University of Western Cape. Because we have been waiting for so long, nothing is coming from that side, and we made an appeal. So we just want to know, when are they going to attend the appeals? Thank you.
7: All right, good question. Unfortunately, as you heard, we played the pre-recording of the speech, but I'm sure Buti Manamela will be around and be able to open conversations and have a chat with us and take your calls. So stay close to SAFM because we can have those engagements with the people in charge. Stay close. Unfortunately, we're not doing an interview today, as you heard. You with SAFM, economic news coming up in a moment. We're also going to get an update on those 1 billion trees and the latest on protecting our women in South Africa. It's 12:30.
0: Thank you, John. On the news headlines, two police officers have been fatally shot at Zipunzana location in Libode near Mthatha in the Eastern Cape. Police spokesperson Nobuntu Gandana says the police officers, aged between 30 and 51, were attached to National Intervention Unit. Feminist movement Black Women Caucus has given the Kempton Park Police Station east of Johannesburg 10 days to convene a multi-stakeholder engagement to outline how to deal with the murder of women. And chairperson of the Public Service Commission, Professor Somato Dafikeni, has raised concerns about South Africa's vetting system, saying some officials only receive their vetting outcomes towards the end of their terms. A full update follows at the top of the hour.
6: Economic news on SAFM. Facts and figures you can count on.
7: It's a Friday. Isaac Uddendal is investment strategist at Old Mutual Wealth. Afternoon, Isaac. What are the numbers looking like today?
17: Hi, good afternoon. Yeah, so currently the Rand trading at 16.25 against the US dollar. The all-share index is flat-ish today, trading at 114,000 points. If we look at the commodities, gold is up a bit today. It's up almost 1% at $4,380 per ounce. And fortunately, the Brent crude oil price is down a bit today. It's down about 2% at $102 a barrel. Obviously, still very high from a South African point of view. And unfortunately, we're still looking at pretty steep petrol and diesel price increases next month. So the big story of this week has been a US interest rate increase. That is also why the rand has been weaker compared to a week or two ago. Because typically what happens is when the Americans raise their interest rates, money tends to flow into America and out of all other countries. And the interest rate increase wasn't unexpected, but I think what the market was looking for this week was any signal that this would be a lonely interest rate increase or whether there were more to follow. And I think the indication we got on Wednesday night was that there would be further interest rate increases. And so that has helped the dollar versus all other currencies. Of course, next week we have our own Monetary Policy Committee meeting. And I think the jury is still out on how the Reserve Bank will decide. But typically when the Fed in the US does raise rates, it puts some pressure on our own Reserve Bank to follow suit. So we will see what happens next week.
7: Yeah, watching that very closely. Isaac Wendell, thank you very much. Investment strategist at Old Mutual Wealth.
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7: Take a couple of voice notes on our voice note number 0826923909.
18: Greetings, John. Did I hear you say that the ANC is planning to plant 1 billion trees? 1 billion trees. I think it's common cause that if the ANC was put in charge of the Sahara Desert, within 6 months' time, there'd be a shortage of sand. So I don't think, John, we're going to ever see anything close to 1 billion trees. Couple of weeds maybe, John, but no trees. Mike Newlands.
19: Yeah, John, Willie here in Kuma. John, you see, we've just heard the Umtata police have been killed, the two of them, by the criminals. As long as you, John, media, as well as government, defend the issue of bringing back the death penalty, these criminals will go on showing you and the government the middle finger. Let's go for death penalty one time. Thank you, William Kuma.
20: Good afternoon, John, and your team. Chambo Africa. Hosa weekend, Hosa. H, John. Every day when you listen on news, social media, someone has been killed. They've been killing women. Now they are killing even the police officer. We are not safe in this country. We are not safe at all. God, I'm so down. I don't know what to say. I'm asking myself, our politician, people who said vote for me, this thing doesn't affect them. But it doesn't affect them because of their safe zone. They have a VIP protection unit. They have bodyguard inside the house, even outside. They don't care about others. Things are bad in South Africa.
7: Those are some of your voice notes. Just a correction on Mike. I didn't say the ANC are planning on planting 1 billion trees. I said that South Africans are planning on planting 1 billion trees. It's the idea by President Cyril Ramaphosa's program, the 1 billion trees program, a national initiative aimed at planting 1 billion trees across the country. Let's go to the Midlanga Commission now. Public Services Commission, or the PSC chairperson, Professor Somadoda Fakeni, has warned that a pervasive tick box culture in the culture in the public service allows officials to comply with disclosure requirements on paper while avoiding meaningful accountability and scrutiny. Fakeni is testifying before the Midlanga Commission about the role of the PSC in promoting ethical and accountable governance within the public service.
3: We may come with certain policy recommendations. South Africa has become a symmetry of policies, some of the best policies. But when it comes to implementation, they fail flat. And that is either the leadership is not there or the resources are not made available. This act, for it to be implementable, it has specified the resources, human resources, finances, and everything else. But it is an improvement from what PSC was before the Act was implemented. But also what we have done is to work with the other constitutional bodies in our forum. And the Chapter 9 institutions are there, Chapter 13 institutions are there, where we work together, we partner to try and see whether we can have greater influence. At times where you find a minister who is ready to cooperate, you suddenly have greater collaboration. But the problem is the turnover of ministers. I've been at the PSC over 5 years, and during that period, I think I've seen 4 ministers. So sometimes the delay, you find this minister is enthusiastic about something before you notice the minister is gone. And then at the level of administration, you find that you have a level of acting DG, acting DDG, acting DG, and I've even written to the president to say PSC is concerned about the rate of acting, because the uncertainty in the acting space makes people not to take decisions. And at times it could just be a play to say, if we keep this one off balance, hoping that something is going to happen. So it's that ecosystem that we should pay attention to.
7: Public Service Commission Chairperson Professor Somadodo Fikeni testifying at the Midlanga Commission.
6: Update at noon, midday to 1 p.m.
7: South Africa aims to plant 1 billion trees through the presidential 1 billion trees program, an expanded national greening initiative led by the Department of Forestry, Fisheries and the Environment. The presidential 1 billion trees program wants to mobilize all sectors of society. That's government, business, labor, civil society, faith-based organizations, just about everybody, to plant trees as part of our collective response to climate change. Let's find out a little bit more about this with Deputy Minister of Forestry, Fisheries and the Environment, Bernie Swart. Deputy Minister, thank you very much for joining us. I did some back-of-the-envelope maths. That's 547,945 trees per day, every day for 5 years.
1: Good afternoon and good afternoon to your listeners. So I think there's something that I must fix here. Because the 5 years was for when the initial program started in the 2021 financial year, which those 10 million trees, the target would have ended now in 2026. Mm-hmm. But then last year, we then started to say that with government funds, you can never fulfill the program, even though it started in the 2021-22 financial year. So we then embarked to say we'll plant 1 million trees in one day last year.
7: Mm-hmm.
1: And we planted 1.3 million trees in one day on the 24th of September 2025. Why? Because we brought along government employees to each donated tree. We started with our own at the Department of Forestry, Fisheries and the Environment. We then went out to the Minerals Council. We went to the NUM. We went to CESOL, to ESCOM. We went to university students. We went to nurses, doctors, because our aim was that all South Africans must participate in the program of trees. And then this year, the president then said from 10 million trees, he wants a billion trees. So 2 months ago, we relaunched the program and called it the 1 billion trees program, with us planting 10 million trees in one day this year on the 24th of September 2026, which is next week on Heritage Day. Now, for us to plant a billion trees in South Africa, we can only achieve that by 2049. Because breaking it down, if we want to do the first 15 million, it would be take us a few years. The next one would be 75 million, giving us a few years, taking us to 350 million, taking us a few years, taking us to 550 million, taking us a few years, and then eventually by 2049, we can have a billion trees. And where do I get this? We had 100 scientists last week in Cape Town in Kirstenbosch through the South African National Institute of Biodiversity, which is one of our entities, where they were discussing Arbor Day and the significance of Arbor Day. So we literally had 100 scientists under one roof, and I requested them through the department, because it's one of our entities, to say, can you give us a realistic breakdown of when the country would reach planting 1 billion trees? So that is the realistic goal that we've been given by 100 scientists under one roof in Kirstenbosch last week. So I think the miscommunication of the 5 years stems from the initial program was for 5 years from the 2021-22 financial year. But where we are at, and last year we had said each province must plant 115,000 trees. And where were we? Where do we plant these trees? Mm. We plant these trees in safe spaces. And what is our safe spaces? It's early learning development centers, primary schools, high schools, clinics, hospitals, correctional services centers, and any place a province or a municipality in a province can deem as a safe space, but we would have okayed it. And why I'm saying okayed it is because all the 1.3 million trees that we planted last year, if I were to go to a province to show you, I'd be able to show you, because when we plant the trees, we have a map for each province. So I'm going to give you an example of this year. Each province must plant 1 million trees, because our target is 10 million trees in one day, in next week. And each province has a map. So the map tells you directly. So SFM can follow us next week to say that, okay, if you say there's 1 million trees being planted in Gauteng, where is the map? Where is the school, the church, the clinic, the hospital? So in the end of the map, it will be able to tell you, because it will tell you that it says Eldorado Park High School, or it says Mamelodi High School, so many trees. And then it will tell you in a church, there's so many trees. In this place, there's so many trees, because it will be covering all the 5 regions in Gauteng, working through the municipalities. So you can, on that day next week, on the 24th, follow exactly how many trees are being planted where, because what we do on the 23rd, we start preparing the digging of the holes and everything. By now, we know how many trees are going to be planted in which area, and what are the coordinates of that area, and what is the name of the school and the hospital and everything else. So we have our maps already there ready. And where are the trees? The trees that we are planting next week is in our tree banks. Where are our tree banks? Our tree banks are in the 9 botanical gardens in the country. So in Mpumalanga, we have a tree bank at the botanical gardens in Mpumalanga. We have a tree bank in the Pretoria, the botanical gardens. We have a tree bank in Choyando, in the Vembe region, in the Limpopo province. So in all the provinces. So if you buy a tree today, and you don't want to plant it at home, you want to donate it, you can go to the botanical garden in Pretoria, or here in Joburg, even at the zoo. We are using the zoo in Pretoria and in the working with the city of Joburg as well. The Joburg Zoo also has a tree bank where people can put their tree banks. But we also have an ITC system where people can go into www.dffe.gov.za. When you go there, you'll see there's a link that show you the 1 billion tree program. So if you want to upload your photo, you are able to do so. You want to upload your coordinates, you do so. You want to upload the tree that you are planting, the picture of it before and after, you can do that. If you don't have the time to go to a nursery or go to a shop, pick and pay spa to buy a tree, or to a nursery, on our website, there's a catalog, there's a list of nurseries, so you can donate a tree online, and then it shows us which nursery you paid to. We are able to collect that tree, okay, because it'll show us that you paid for a tree. So the other thing that we must also talk about is that when we launched this program, we gave it a name. We said, my tree, my oxygen plant, yours today. Because when we were saying everybody in South Africa must participate, is that all of us must understand that The oxygen that we breathe comes from trees.
7: All right.
1: And
7: Deputy Minister, unfortunately, we're out of time, but just the website, that map, will be that be on the DFFE website?
1: Yes, but the map we can send to SFM through our communications department.
7: So the public can't access it?
1: Yes. No, they'll be able to access it next week so that people see where the planting can take place and where they can participate in their area.
7: All right, dffe.gov.za. Thank you to Bernie Swartz, the Deputy Minister of Forestry, Fisheries and the Environment, speaking about the presidential 1 billion trees program to mobilize all sectors of the society.
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7: Just before we go to our next story, I remember planting a tree in Arbor Day. I was in grade 6, down at 4 at the time. There's a picture of me standing next to the tree that I planted. The tree is still in my primary school there. I drive past it. You can see the tree. It's a good feeling. Many years later. Let's go to Parliament. National Assembly Speaker Toka Didiza says there's an urgent need for security within the parliamentary precinct to be heightened further. Parliament confirmed over the weekend that a man in his 30s was apprehended after unlawfully entering the precinct comprising the security. Both the Speaker and her deputy, Dr. Anele Lotrit, held an engagement with the Parliamentary Gallery Association on various issues regarding the Parliament. Ambonke Kubokana has more.
23: Some of the buildings of Parliament are currently under construction after the 2022 fire gutted them down. Didiza says the recent development of an unauthorized person entering the precinct speaks to security challenges.
24: I think from the time when the arson happened, it became clear that there is a need to improve and strengthen our security. And if you recall when I made an input, I did say that that conversation is a conversation that must be held between SAPS and ourselves. Because as a national key point, SAPS has got a particular role in terms of the perimeter of government and its security. And again, you are aware that lately there had been another trespassing, which indeed highlights the importance of that security.
23: Didiza says next week she will have a meeting with the relevant ministers to discuss the rest.

0: an issue or a lapse and how that gets dealt.
1: Meanwhile, Deputy Speaker of the National Assembly, Dr. Annelie Lotriet, says they are concerned by the repeated request for the extension of the ad hoc committee investigating allegations of criminal infiltration, corruption and political interference in the justice system.
2: It isn't the first time that we have these kinds of extensions. I recall I was on the ad hoc committee for the Section 25 and the Impeachment Committee of the Public Protector, and they were extensions, but it was always for a very good reason. But I'm going to leave it to the Speaker to say that her office will in fact grant another extension, but I agree there should be an end, because it cannot be extended unreasonably for all kinds of different reasons that do not really make a contribution to the actual outcome.
1: Didiza says she has raised concerns with the chairperson of the ad hoc committee, Soviet Lekhanyana, regarding the completion of its work.
0: In this instance, indeed, I have looked at the issues. I've raised the issues with the chair personally to say the ad hoc committee do need to conclude the process. Because in my view, concluding the process does not necessarily mean you may agree entirely. There might be areas where you can say as a committee, we have agreed here, we did not agree here, and certain parties on this one, they concurred or did not.
1: The Speaker also says she has learned some lessons on the failed motion of no confidence against her recently that was tabled by EFF leader Julius Malema.
0: I must say that the lessons, as you say, firstly, is appreciating that as a presiding officer, you can't be emotional on these issues. You must accept that parties, members from different vantage points would reflect on issues differently.
3: That report by Ombongwe Kabukana. You are there, SAFM. Let's take a voice note.
4: Good afternoon, John, and the listeners. Those police who are killed in Eastern Cape, I suspect corruption. Why they attend, both of them, two, off duty? When did they combine together to say, we have a problem somewhere, we go there and solve that problem? If it were the police who are on duty, then it was something. This one, I suspect something.
5: We're delving deeper into the world of mining and engineering. From the Coalface with Martin Creamer.
3: It's that time on a Friday on Update at Noon. Martin Creamer is the publishing editor of Engineering News and Mining Weekly. Afternoon to you, Martin. Good chatting again. You love the green hydrogen. What's the latest you've got for us?
6: There is so much on green hydrogen this week, John. It's just unbelievable. You know, we've had the Africa Hydrogen Summit in South Africa, and six projects came up. But the one that I focused on was a $5.8 billion project. Now, let me repeat it, dollar. So if you turn that into rands, it's like close to 100 billion rands. And that is just, they say, first phase. And this is planned in the Eastern Cape, which really needs an injection of economic activity. And the idea is to produce the green hydrogen from the seawater. You put the seawater into action, and obviously you're going to get salt as well. And that's why people were down there this week at Cerebos, because Cerebos is very happy that it will get a supply of salt. But the big thing is that you're going to get green hydrogen to become green ammonia. That green ammonia is going to drive ships, but of course it can do a lot of other things. It can help you with fertilizer and food. And the person leading the show is Thulani Gabash. Now, I'm sure you remember Thulani Gabash. He used to be the CEO of Eskom. He then went into renewable energy, sun and wind energy. And the sun and wind energy that will be needed for this will be something like 3,000 megawatts. And they've already got that lined up. And so we saw the EU move down there quite strongly this week to have a look at things, because they're also part of the whole movement towards green hydrogen.

0: Egyptian helping South Africa fund this, but we also saw a contract and an important contract being awarded there. And this was awarded to a Spanish company, Tecnicas Renewedas, and they are going to work with Hive Hydrogen South Africa. That is the company that's chaired by Tulani Gabash to build this, to make sure we can export. And that is something that the world wants at the moment. It wants energy that's green and clean.
1: And some good news with platinum as well. People want platinum, and Limpopo is looking strong still.
0: Well, it's amazing that they spelt out the Mogalakwena value. Now, Valterra Platinum has now taken over the Mogalakwena. That was always part of Anglo-American Platinum, but Anglo-American Platinum has now become, well, it's left South Africa except for iron ore, and the company that stays here is now Valterra. They showed the media their assets at a special webinar, which was physical and online, and they focused on Mogalakwena. Now, we've always realized this is an incredible asset. It's in the Platte Reef, but we never realized that this has got a potential 300-year-plus life, and it's probably the prize platinum asset, because it also gives you base metals. It gives nickel, gives copper, and a lot of gold.
1: 300 years
0: wow. plus, sure. if you look at the inclusive resources situation there. So when people say, oh, we don't want to go into green hydrogen and we don't want to go into these things because we're scared there won't be enough platinum, they can forget about that. This is just one mine that really can, never mind all the other platinum group metals mines in South Africa.
1: Martin, we got a minute. Tell me about how we need to increase our rail and port networks. I think it's pretty obvious, isn't it?
0: Well, I tell you, manganese is needing better rail, better port logistics. So we now have phase three of this very important government business partnership for growth and jobs. And part of phase three is improving the logistics. So the Manganese Producers Consortium has rushed along and said, please, guys, we cannot make a mistake this, because, you know, the platinum, you get prices in mining that are up and down. And if your costs for rail and port are now going beyond a third of your costs, you know that you've got to do something special to make sure that you're competitive. So they've pleaded with them to make this part of the phase three, but it's got to work.
1: Martin Creamer, thank you very much. Back with the Coalface again, same time next Friday. That's the show. Thank you very much for joining us. It's been a pleasure to be with you. Sakina's back again on Monday. Thanks to the team for putting the show together. Neria pushed the buttons. It's just about 1 o'clock. All right, we're going to go to the news. Hopefully we go to the news. Now it's exactly 1 o'clock.
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0: Thank you, John, and the team on the top stories. Two police officers shot dead in the Eastern Cape and Durban Metro experiences a high volume of power outages. For SAFM News, I'm Ondelambana, and a very good day. Two police officers have been fatally shot at the Zipunzana location in Lebode near Mthatha in the Eastern Cape. Police spokesperson Nobuntu Gandana says the police officers aged between 30 and 51 were attached to the National Intervention Unit. Gandana says the officers were responding to a spaza shop attack when they were later found with unspecified gunshot wounds with both their service pistols missing. But a cordless grinder allegedly used to cut the shop's burglar door was found at the scene. Gandana says a 72-hour plan has been activated to trace and arrest the suspects.
1: The matter is being investigated as two counts of murder, two counts of attack on police, two counts of robbery of police firearms, and one count of attempted business robbery. A multidisciplinary team is on the scene, and a 72-hour plan has been activated to trace and arrest the suspects. Preliminary intelligence is being followed up.
0: Two men accused in the murder of former 2-times world boxing champion Zolani Lastbondede have been denied bail by the Mdanzane Magistrates Court in Gugombo City in the Eastern Cape. Delivering the ruling, Magistrate Anton Pretorius says the two applicants are a flight risk. They might interfere with witnesses and are also facing serious charges. Two other accused abandoned their bail application. Dede was gunned down outside his home in Mdanzane 3 weeks ago. The case has been postponed to the 13th of October for further investigations. Feminist movement Black Women Caucus has given the Kempton Park Police Station east of Johannesburg 10 days to convene a multi-stakeholder engagement to outline how to deal with the murder of women. The group led a picket outside the police station this morning. This follows the discovery of a woman in Villa Liza in Boksburg yesterday morning, bringing to 9 the number of women's bodies discovered across the Ekurhuleni Metro since July. The organization's Kitumetsi Mutlaotse says communities need clear answers from police.
2: One of our demands is that we want a written response from the Kempton Park Police Station in 7 days, but we are also putting them to task to say in 10 days convene a multi-sectoral engagement outlining how are we going to deal with this pandemic of violence in our communities.
0: Chairperson of the Public Service Commission, Professor Somato Dafikeni, has raised concerns about South Africa's vetting system, saying some officials only receive their vetting outcomes towards the end of their terms. Fikeni is testifying before the Madlanga Commission on Issues of Accountability, Professionalization and Ethics in the Public Service. He has also warned that the inconsistent application of vetting processes could lead to the weaponization of vetting for political or administrative purposes. Commissioner Sandile Khumalo has put it to Fikeni that officials appointed to critical positions should be prioritized for vetting because of their access to classified information and national security responsibilities.
3: Because that person, by virtue of the position they are being appointed to, will occupy a position that gives them access to classified state information and security, but also the nature of the work they perform is such that he should not be in that position if he is not vetted.
4: Certainly, Commissioner Khumalo, that's exactly the point, to say you can't have the equal treatment for everybody.
0: The Durban Metro is experiencing a high volume of power outages in various areas due to persisting rain over the past 24 hours. The Ethekwini municipality says additional technical teams have been deployed to attend to the outages. The rains have also caused mudslide in the Chelimnyama area in Marion Hill. Rivers and streams are swollen and the mouth of the Isipingo Canal is being opened to prevent flooding of industrial areas. However, the municipality says due to the volume of outages, some areas may experience prolonged outages. Residents can follow progress with fault repairs on the municipality's official platforms, like the WhatsApp chat bot on 064-761-7930. Recapping the top story, two police officers have been fatally shot at a Zipunzana location in Lebode near Mthatha in the Eastern Cape. Police spokesperson Nobuntu Gandana says the police officers aged between 30 and 51 were attached to in National Intervention Unit. I'm Ondelambana for SFM News headlines at 1:30.
5: Our heritage is more than where we come from. 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This September, let's celebrate our heritage, embrace our diversity, and strengthen the bonds that make us one nation. 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

0: I mean, I'm saving your ears because I was singing for my team. So I decided to save your ears and not torment you any further on this delightful Friday afternoon. I wasn't in an Adele mood. You know, I was just like Adeling the entire time driving here. I don't know if it's the weather, if it's the fact that it's Friday, if I'm feeling a little bit... what's it? Looking on the brighter, more hopeful side. You know what I mean? You know, I was actually thinking about it this morning as I was getting ready for work, because we've had a very, very heavy week, and my team and I have been talking, you know, just offline as well, around how heavy the week is and how heavy even our algorithms are. Our timelines are responding to the search engines, and so we're getting flooded with all kinds of, you know, just jaw-dropping, jarring video of violence and brutality and all kinds of things. And that's just the week that we've all been having as South Africans. It's been a very, very heavy week. And I felt a moment of gratitude this morning as I was getting ready for work, because I was thinking that, you know, as much as the show is preoccupied with many things, including current affairs and what's happening and transpiring in the news headlines, what we deliberately have done with the team is ensure that as the week progresses, the show gets a little bit lighter. It takes on a different texture, it takes on a different color. And so yesterday, we got a much needed psychological mental break from discoursing around anything that was heavy, you know, anything that was rooted in the current headlines of what's going on in Ekurhuleni. And it's so very important. Psychologists will tell you it's so very important to have a mental stop, to be able to, you know, get that, even if it's just the moment of your mind not being bombarded with things that are heavy, things that burden it to go into the negativity. And so I really did appreciate the fact that yesterday we got to immerse ourselves in all things Jazzwise Youth, and today we get to immerse ourselves in all things arts and culture. And so I woke up feeling like Adele, because if I'm feeling a little bit happy, a little bit lighter, I lean one of two ways. It's either we are bobbing Black Coffee and every kind of other lounge house track, or Adele is on repeat in my car and I'm singing at my loudest. That's just how it goes. That's how it goes in my life. And so I was listening to Adele this morning coming into work, Someone Like You. And this is probably one of her seminal songs, right? It's not her outright most popular top earning song, because I think that is Chasing Pavements, if I'm not mistaken. Is that your fave? The people that speak in my ears are like, oh, that's my fave. But it is definitely in the top three of her best songs of all time. In fact, Rolling in the Deep is her most successful song, like in terms of chart topping, radio play and all the rest of it. And then Someone Like You and Hello become the two songs that are her most streamed songs and regarded as her signature ballads. The one artist, well, one of 10, that I would probably pay thousands of euros to go watch, if only she gave us a bit of a heads up. Not what she did last time. Not what she did last time, where she just released an album and then went on tour. And the only person who got to experience her was Clement. So anyway, we've got lots of show from our side. We're going to be catching up with Sibahle Mota. Our SABC news reporter is out at the Matlanga Commission for day 176. And then joining us for full access today is Jabu Hlongwane, who is planning on passing the baton and platform to the gifted. And this is happening through a new gospel music spotlight platform, and he'll tell us more about it. So we'll be talking gospel music, we'll be talking legacy, we'll be talking the new platform. We'll find out more exactly what that entails. And then she's back from her world travels today. On the other side of 2 o'clock, we'll catch up with Siwela Langeni. It's just gone 1:15 on The Full Circle with myself, Bridget Masinga. Let's take a quick pause and then we'll come right back.
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0: All right, let's quickly catch up with Sibahle Mota, who's out at the Bridget Mabandla Justice College out in Tswane for day 176 at the Madlanga Commission. Sibahle, how are you doing today?
4: Good afternoon to you, Bridget, and thank you so much for having me.
0: Thank you for the time. As always, we appreciate it. Let's just get a roundup of this morning's guest. Very cool, calm, and collected. I think that it's always nice when you come to the Madlanga Commission, not as an accused, but as somebody that's trying to help the commission understand particular systems and administrative ways. And we saw today the Public Service Commission chairperson taking to the commission.
4: Yes, so today we do have the chairperson of the Public Service Commission, Professor Somadota Fiyeni. And I think his testimony is important in a sense that the PAC is obviously an independent oversight body that monitors, evaluates, and investigates public administration to ensure ethical, efficient, and constitutional governance. And he's raised, you know, a lot of red flags in how some of these institutions are actually running. And I think at the core of his testimony is obviously the issue of vetting that we have had time and time again at the Madlanga Commission. And what he actually points to is that, you know, there are concerns in a sense that certain officials in government who are placed in very strategic positions sometimes do not get their vetting outcomes until towards the end of their tenure. And, you know, you can't occupy a position, say, now in crime intelligence without having your vetting outcomes, because then it helps the organization sort of see your background and the assets that you own, the money that is coming in your bank accounts, and if there is any act of corruption. And so essentially what even Commissioner Sandile Khumalo was saying is that, you know, it makes him uncomfortable to say certain people who are occupying certain positions don't have vetting outcomes, and they are subsequently even appointed to those positions and start working in those positions without those vetting outcomes, and at times they can be, that can be used against them politically. So he's highlighting, I think, a very, very concerning matters within the public service, and hopefully the information and the knowledge that he has gotten over the years of serving at the PSC will, you know, give the Matlanga Commission sort of like a leeway to sort of construct their recommendations for President Cyril Ramaphosa.
0: It's been interesting, these conversations around vetting, you know, and sort of those checks, those what I guess common in layman's terms we'd call background checks, right? Because he did, Soma Dr. Fikeni did touch on the matters of vetting, on auditing, on declarations, for instance, saying that currently right now, you know, a lot of folks within certain positions are asked to just make a declaration. And he was drawing the distinction between making the declaration and, for instance, declaring assets that folks have, assets and other interests. And it sounded to me like how we are going about this process slightly differs, or maybe even differs significantly, from how other governance institutions are going about it internationally.
4: No, definitely. And I think this was something that came out on Wednesday with one of the witnesses who had come to say that it can't be a blanket sort of approach, right, when you vet certain individuals from different countries, because obviously each country is unique to its social and economic situation. But what we are also finding, Bridget, I mean, the background check, that maybe some of us in the SABC are subjected to cannot be the same as somebody in the SAPS and crime intelligence or a minister, because then a lot more comes into play regarding that. And he even, you know, describes this as a tick box culture. And one example that I've been using the entire day is Feroz Khan, where he was asked to declare some of his assets and he only declared an Uno and left out some of his mini sports cars. And this is sort of, you know, he even terms it, you know, as something like the political economy of inefficiency, where you are finding that certain ministers and government departments embark on this tick-boxing exercise and they want to, you know, reflect themselves as very efficient departments. But essentially, there isn't really any investigation or probe to say, let us look at Bridget's financial statements and her assets that she has, you know, and this is when they call for a collaboration between all the departments to say, maybe we can use SARS to go into somebody's financial statements instead of just taking it at face value. So I think, you know, a greater collaboration between these government departments will possibly yield the desired results to say some of these guys who are occupying top posts then may be subjected to before actually being appointed to those positions.
0: And very early on in his evidence giving, while when he was touching actually on that political economy of efficiency, even using terminology like it's by deliberate design that a lot of these processes and institutions are set up to be inadequate. You know, and I guess that speaks to where we are at today, right? Because if we deliberately do not put in those systems or do not follow through with those particular systems, then we can always lean back on the, oh, well, we were challenged in this way or the other.
4: No, definitely. And obviously, you know, being putting in certain inefficient sort of processes, there's a reason why they are put in place, you know, to say that, I mean, somebody who's asked to declare their assets, they can say, do you have a car? They say yes. Maybe they're not even asked how many cars they have, you know, and that's a tick box exercise. And they could actually defend themselves to say, actually, I did declare and I did say that I do have a car. You just did not ask me how many or what sort of, you know, sort of car that I drive. So, I mean, it's quite deliberate, you know, and it seems as though it is to benefit certain individuals, and it is for those certain individuals to sort of hide behind this efficiency. inefficiencies, and hopefully the recommendations that may stem from the Mahlanga Commission will sort of correct that defect that has been quite evident and apparent before the Mahlanga Commission.
0: Let's hope so. Swahle, we'll leave it there for this afternoon. We appreciate the time as our days together get narrower and narrower. That was Swahle Motha, SABC News reporter. Let's take a quick pause and then we come back with our full access guest for this afternoon. We're joined by Jabu Hlongwane, gospel musician, pastor, songwriter, innovator. He's going to be here and we're talking things around gospel music, the music industry, legacy, and passing on the baton through this new initiative. It is The Full Circle with myself, Bridget Musing.
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0: So we thought we'd just, you know, with intro, Upuchabu, quickly before we get to Ondela in the headline news, Chwale Ginako. It's so weird because, you know, Chabutungwane, Zulu. But here we are. And I think it speaks to what we were talking about with Ntate Kaifas at the beginning of the week, that music is just made for everybody.
1: Oh, absolutely.
0: Yeah.
1: Yeah.
0: How are you?
1: I'm great.
0: You're great.
1: Yeah, I'm great. I couldn't be better.
0: Uh-huh.
1: So waking up, experiencing this life, mm-hmm. no pain in my body.
0: Mm-hmm. No pain in
1: that. No crisis in my head. Oh,
0: that's a flex, though. You know, the kids will we're say, good. It's a flex. No pain, no crisis in
1: oh,
0: your
1: absolutely.
0: Head?
1: Oh, absolutely.
0: Okay, we're going to come back on the other side of the headline news, and we're going to find out what's the secret to that.
1: To that.
0: Yeah. Yeah.
1: Okay.
0: Yeah. Because a lot of us are preoccupied with all kinds of things, you know. So we're going to take a quick pause and then we come back with Putichabu Shongwan.
2: Thank you, Bridget, and a very good day on the news headlines. Two police officers have been fatally shot at Ziphunzana location in Libode near Mthatha in the Eastern Cape. Police spokesperson Nobuntu Kantana says the police officers aged between 30 and 51 were attached to National Intervention Unit. A 41-year-old man has been sentenced to 15 years imprisonment for raping his biological daughter in Putadichaba in the Free State, and lawyers for suspended EMPD Deputy Chief Julius Mkhwanazi and his co-accused say they will challenge the Boksburg Magistrates Court's decision on Gauteng's East Rand to deny them bail in the 2022 murder case of businessman Emmanuel Mbense. A full update follows at the top of the hour.
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0: He needs no introduction. He's a gospel music icon, a pastor, a songwriter, a pioneer in the music industry. And he's about to also kick off on something quite interesting. We'll find out more about that particular platform a little bit later on in the conversation. But I'm chuckling. Okay, before we get to the fact that he's here with his handlers in mind. let's go back to the, you know, no aches in your body, your mind is free.
1: Yeah.
0: I mean, with everything that's going on, like how do you manage to just to safeguard your mental health, your psychological health?
1: Your mind handles what you let in.
0: Mm.
1: So if you learn to kind of quality control it.
0: Mm.
1: To say this is a crisis, it's going to sit at reception area for analysis before it's let in.
0: Mm-hmm.
1: How much of it is let in? The rest remains in the waiting area.
0: Mm.
1: Then you close this off. You deal with whatever got in.
0: Mm-hmm.
1: Because when it gets in, you are able to see the true nature of what is going on.
0: Mm.
1: Then it doesn't stress you. The problem with us, we have too many voices and too many visuals flooding us.
0: Mm.
1: You know, before we got here, we just saw another video of an attempted car hijacking.
0: Mm.
1: It's there, but we opened up. So it's in our mind.
0: Mm.
1: It's stressing us because we allowed it.
0: Mm.
1: So this speaks to you scrolling, speaks to you sitting on Facebook, speaks to you listening to all kinds of voices that are happening. If you control all that, you have space enough for you to relax in your mind and maintain your mental health.
0: Is that a practice skill, though? Or is that something you come by through faith, through practice, through psychology, through a mixture of things in the bucket?
1: More psychology than other spaces.
0: Mm.
1: It's a taught thing. It's not a natural thing. You know, I learned it through psychology. I deal with the problem. It's intense. And then I normally say, Take a walk around the problem.
0: What does that mean?
1: See the true nature of the problem. Because sometimes it's not a problem, it's where you're standing when it happens.
0: Perspective.
1: Yes. When you take a walk around it, by the time you learn back where you were, you see it for its true nature, then you react accordingly. Sometimes we rush into solving a problem when you don't know the true nature of the problem. Sit there, experience its intensity, its frustration and stuff until you see its true nature. Then it's a learned thing. You need to exercise this thing, learn about this thing and how to do it. It really helps. When they say, no, Jobek, you know, it's rush. No, nobody forces you to rush.
0: Mm-hmm.
1: You can switch off. You know, sometimes
0: you can go slow.
1: You understand? I sit down sometimes and switch on the TV and switch off the volume. When people are like meeting, da da da, I'm cool like that. It helps.
0: Cool like that. I like it. I like it. And does this approach also apply itself? Because I mean, you've been in the music business, decades,
1: 30-something years.
0: 30-something years.
1: Yeah.
0: Jeez, that's a lifetime.
1: That's a long time.
0: That's a long time. I mean, you started off a young man with all the energy and all the spunk.
1: Yes.
0: You've raised a family, your own. You've raised families through the platforms that you've created. You know, and I wonder how also that evolution and being in these spaces and having all these energies also filters through you and how you've, as you've consistently learned and grown and filtered, how your approach to business, to music, to mentoring, how that also changes to reflect where you are.
1: I think the biggest thing that I've learned along the way is to make the main thing the main thing.
0: Mm-hmm.
1: Find the main thing, which means find who you are, find what is it that you need to do. And other things that are on the periphery should not, because the thing is this, everything that you must do has time connected to it. So when you find out what you need to be doing, what you are created for, it is allocated time. But if you spend time on things that are by the way, they steal time from your main thing. So if you find your main thing, focus on the main thing and give it 100%. Whatever is left per day, per hour, then can be spread among the other things that are not really the main thing. So most of the time we want to focus and allocate time to things that are attractive or things that are fashionable or things that we see other people doing, that, and we miss out on the on our thing. Everybody has their thing. This microphone, I may use it to beat somebody up. I may use it to decorate my house. But its main thing is for me to speak to it so that I'm heard by people out there. That's its main thing. It doesn't matter its color. It does. Its color is it, by the way. Its size is it, by the way. So if you spend money on the other things that are by the way and not put money in the main thing of a thing, everybody has a thing. Life gets meaning when you sit on your thing and leave the other things on the side. Your time, your energies, if they are spent on your thing, your life is very fulfilled. It has nothing to do with money.
0: I think that's like the pleasure of some... Because as you're talking, I'm thinking, years ago I had a conversation with Bonke Shibalani, who's, you know, like a big brother to me, I respect him so much. And he was like, Sese, you would be fortunate in this life if your passion meets your purpose on your journey.
1: Exactly. But it should not meet...
0: Mm-hmm.
1: You should be intentional in identifying it. Means you participate in that meeting. Because if you don't participate, it might pass you by because you can't recognize it. And there are ways of finding out what your passion is. Mm-hmm. And a lot of people think I'm a musician.
0: Mm-hmm. Yes, we do.
1: I'm not a musician. My purpose of existence is not music.
0: Mm-hmm.
1: So God uses what you can do to position you for what he has created you for. So it's important for you to not waste time in what he has used to position you. Because a lot of people are in jobs where God was using them to be positioned for their purpose. So when God told me that music is not what he created me for, I was confused, like, what? I pay my rent through this thing.
0: Right?
1: I love this thing. People know me as this thing. But he says, I didn't create you for this thing. What I created you for is this other thing. So I'm working on this other thing. And I have found what this other thing is. There is nothing as fulfilling as that.
0: I mean, what's the other thing? That's snitching. I'm a cliffhanger.
1: you know, it's a crazy thing because, it needs more time, but uh-huh. I'll squeeze this. Ne?
0: Oh, okay. Should we pause it and come back after the break?
1: Yeah.
0: And then we'll come back to the other thing. It's fast approaching 22 at 2 o'clock. We'll be back on the other side.
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0: All right, we are in conversation with my guest, who is a gospel music icon, a pastor, and a songwriter, and who just told us a few moments ago that music was not the purpose. Music was not the thing. So then what was the thing? Pastoring?
1: No. Okay, this is the thing. No?
0: Okay.
1: Your thing, what you are created for as a person, is that thing that when you do it, you can do it without being paid. You can do it whether people see you or not. You do it if they give you an applause or standing of it. You can just, it's what you do and feel fulfilled to this extent. If you were to stand before God, you can safely say, I did what I came for.
0: Okay.
1: That's your thing. if you can't identify anything in your life that you can do like that, you have not found your thing. That's number one. Number two, your thing is connected to where you come from.
0: Okay.
1: Your whole life, negative and positive. Let me make an example. In the Bible, we talk about Moses. There's a story of Moses. Ne? When he was born, there was he was hidden in the river in a basket and stuff, and other kids his age were being killed all over. It was not nice. He was lying there in a basket. That's a negative thing you look at if you look at it. But when you fast forward, it's the same Moses that is standing in front of a sea and commanding the sea to. While he was lying there, God was downloading that sea into him. Ne?
0: Mm-hmm.
1: Your past, no matter how negative it is, there is something that God was doing there in order to help what your thing is, in order for your thing to come alive into your future.
0: Mm-hmm.
1: Everybody has a thing they are created for. Nobody is here to roam around until they die. You have a space, you qualify to be the best thing that this world will remember. So the problem is the teachings and the trainings when we grow up. We are being discouraged. Don't do this, don't do that, don't do... A lot of people are living a life they saw on TV. They saw a neighbor do it. They saw somebody talking about it. We are not original in terms of who we are. So everything that we... I mean, the hairstyle we have, the clothes we wear, all these things we saw from other people. So this world discourages people from being original and authentic. When you learn to be originally authentic and not look for people to say, no, you're part of the group, you dress like us, you talk like us, you do stuff like us, you learn then to be quiet and find your thing. Very lucky people find their things. I found my thing like 15 years ago. I thought I heard it.
0: So what work did you do?
1: I was a musician. I was successful. I left my job as a lecturer and the status and stuff. I left that because the music was happening. I'm traveling the world and stuff. And God says, I did not call you for that. My thing is to irritate people into alignment. To irritate them into searching for their thing. As long as they live. And I do seminars about this. It's a longish thing. I mean, when I talk about, I have examples from the Bible, for instance. Also from life. If you look at Oprah, the greatness of Oprah. But then you go back, there were times that were dark in her life. Raped, abused, poor, and all that. If she were to focus on that, she wouldn't be Oprah. She wouldn't go the Oprah way. Everybody that is huge that made a difference in this life, when you look back into their past, there were very dark moments. But those dark moments were downloading what they eventually become. Now, a lot of people have those dark moments, but they move forward carrying those dark moments. Now I come from a broken family. Now I was this, now I was that. And they carry all that into a future that does not need that. Because some of those things are downloaded into your system to strengthen the muscle of your mental situation or your heart or your, so that you are able to get to the next level. So you don't need to be dragging them with you.
0: As baggage of identity.
1: You understand? If say you got divorced or this happened or that happened, it's important to understand that. Before, for instance, somebody says, my house was repossessed or my car was... We did not come with a car into this world. And there are cars parked in dealerships everywhere. And you're still the same person. And you know more about the car now than when you did not ever have a car. Now, it means you're fine. You're going to do fine, just fine. You just need to focus into the future. You will be fine. There is no one who's not fine who cannot be fine. Everybody who is not fine right now qualifies to be fine. Not next year. You can be fine tonight. You make a decision to say, look, I'm going through this and that or the other, but I'm fine. You wake up in the morning, you look in the mirror and say, I am fine. Change that hairstyle. Because sometimes we remain with the same hairstyle we got into stuff with. So we go to the new day with the hairstyle of the stuff was happening. Is change the hairstyle, change your wardrobe, change your walk, change your outlook so that you get into a changed space. You are moving forward now, leaving all those things behind. I promise you, it's small things because your brain is stupid. Your brain works with what you feed it. When you say, I'm not yesterday's person, today's going to be a new day. That's what they talk about affirmations. They talk about those things you say to yourself that are positive. You are telling your brain, because your brain cannot think. Your brain takes what you give it and it works with that. It aligns your life according to what you feed into your brain. So a lot of people are going through stuff, but they want to remain in stuff and hope they will come out of stuff. So you need to change the outlook. Even if it means you change the province, change the job, change your wardrobe, change the friends even. You understand? You need to move, because your change and your brilliance is not where you are. Your brilliance is away from where you are. I mean, where you come from right now, imagine your primary school. You could not have made it if you remain in the place where you're coming from. So you moved. So the movement is physical, and your movement is mental. Your movement is intentional. That's the biggest thing. Go to a place you've never been. Do something you've never. Go bungee jumping. Change the circumstances. When you change the circumstances, they attract new circumstances that are fed from what you fed into your brain.
0: I mean, he did say, you know, his thing now is agitating us into change. So I'm feeling a little bit uncomfortable in a nice way. It's 10 to 2 o'clock. We're going to take a quick pause and then we come back on the other side. And I'm sure that part of agitating us into change is also the Gospel Music Talent Search show that's coming up, Gospel Music Spotlight. We'll come back on the other side and get into that.
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0: In business, responsible leadership is measured by the choices we make beyond the balance sheet. 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

0: my own change and evolution. And so I encounter these conversations very frequently now, and I think the universe is just being very deliberate in saying, let's keep you focused on what needs to happen, you know? But before we run out of time, you're agitating young talents. I mean, talk to us about the gospel music spotlight, because, I mean, the music hasn't left you. You know, it's still part and parcel of life.
1: Yes. In the morning, I was doing an interview, and somebody says to me, the guy who was interviewing me says, why are you starting another thing? You guys start these big things. And then he says, you never learn, because these things are hard, you know? I love that, because never learning helps.
0: Yeah.
1: You know? The biggest thing, when you know your thing, the things that come against your thing don't intimidate you. No matter how big they are, you just go for them, because you know this is my thing. So my thing cannot defeat me. You know, because sometimes we are obsessed with comfort. No, I work here, I know everybody here, I know I get paid, it's not enough, but I get by. I took my child to university, Kachelete, so whatever, that's a waste of time. It's a waste of time. Okay. We started this concept called Gospel Music Spotlight. In my experience in the industry, I see a lot of young people. You know, in idols, there's number one and number two, maybe a number three. But you find that down the line, the people that really come into the industry and make a mark, it's number 11.
0: Yes.
1: Or number seven. Bobo number one, mostly, but it ends down at 2 years later, they're gone most of the time.
0: Yes.
1: In the industry where I'm at, I see a lead singer and a backing vocalist. Find that the backing vocalist actually has a gift that is more than a lead singer. So I identify the people that I had the back, I bring them to the front. So I create a spotlight for them. I go to a wedding, my ears are always like this and my eyes are always like this. I hear somebody singing, I'm like, wow. Even if they sing in jail for fun, now I can hear something. I bring them, I create a spotlight for them. Babang, they've written songs and released album, but there's nothing happening. No breakthrough, no doors getting opened. I take them, I put them here on the spotlight. So Gospel Music Spotlight is a professional platform where I take all those people and give them an opportunity for that one day to be seen by the world, to feel like I matter, to have their families coming and see them on the spotlight doing their thing. It's for that. So it's a new thing, because it's not a choir. We're not creating a choir. We're just creating a space. But what we've done is that we have other artists that are coming to sing, known artists. We have Bo Kaya, Mthethwa, Bo Cindy Ntombela, Bo Mpumi Mtsweni, Bo Mthunzi Namba, Bo Ngobi Nxumalo, Bo Nozipho Phiri, Bo Hlengiwe Mhlaba. There's a lot, like 10 of them. They will be singing, and then we have the spotlight where I unveil 10 of new artists that I picked up from all over the place. Others I got from auditions, others I get from churches, others from referrals. I was saying in the morning, if you think you have a talent, whatever talent, as a comedian or as a whatever, put it on TikTok. We will find you. All the people that are looking for stuff, they will find you. Just put it there. Just put yourself out there. I found some people through that. Yesterday I was auditioning a guy that I saw on TikTok. And we're going to take that guy. You know, we just auditioned him yesterday. So we're going to take that guy. So just put yourself out there. So I'm getting 10 of them, put them on the Gospel Music Spotlight. That's what we do. So we're hoping we're going to do more next year, maybe 15, it depends. But it's opening doors for these young people that are gifted, but nobody's paid. Others don't even know that they're gifted.
0: Not true.
1: They're just there, you know, they get their pay for backing vocalists, whatever, that's it. They define themselves with the people they're backing. And we're picking them from the back, we're putting them on the front, and let the world see them.
0: Now, are they going to be performing? Because I know that on the 3rd of October, you're out at Empress Palace.
1: Yes.
0: I'm hoping that this finds its way onto our TV screens. I mean, we open for content at
1: MSNBC. I like what you're saying. You're the second person that says that. We have a thing we're trying to
0: put together. Okay, no, I won't ask you about it. Like,
1: I'll tell you when the thing is happening.
0: When the time comes.
1: Yes, because the biggest thing in South Africa is opportunities. This works very well in helping these young people

0: the unemployment situation happening, you know, because if you can come and be seen there, we when you buy a ticket, for instance, to come to Gospel Music Spotlight, the money you buy the ticket with goes to these 10 people. So it means when you buy your ticket, you are partnering with us so that when they sing on the spotlight, they get to carry something that they can take home and say, "I bangbonile mara, here's a little something. Let's buy groceries. Let's buy electricity, whatever, whatever." So when you buy tickets to come to our show, you're contributing towards that. So the biggest thing is not only dealing with the talent, but we're dealing with the unemployment situation. We're dealing with opening doors. Ultimately, we want to do this and have all those people to release a single. You help them be on stage, get a single and get a video and get into the market. But in the process, I need to say this very quickly, in the process we are rehearsing now. We teach them about royalties, copyright, how to be an artist, how to handle yourself as a business person, how to handle yourself as a person now that you have a project out there, how to organize your own concert, how to budget, you know, how to treat people that are at home, that are at church, or your friends and stuff. Because there's a thing, people, when they get into the industry and they release a song or an album, and then they're on TV, and then they want to change the wardrobe. You know, they're wearing dark glasses, they walk around with a couple of people, and they are now more important than the music. That is why most of the time a follow-up song or album doesn't work, because they put themselves at the front and left the music at the back. I always say that the song is king. So we teach them all those things so that they come out of the spotlight and they are standing on their own 2 feet to become proper artists.
1: I mean, it's made for television, clearly, and hopefully those conversations also go well. Saturday, the 3rd of October, you're out at Empress Palace Theatre of Marsalis. 5 o'clock, 300 rands are the tickets, and they're available at Web Tickets. It's the Gospel Music Spotlight, the first of many, no doubt, because he does love a new thing. So go out there and support, and you can always be the first. I always see how with your other projects, fans who have been fans for lifetimes like to go, "Ngambona qala lapha." So you can have the same vibe here. Gospel Music Spotlight, come the 3rd of October, out at Empress Palace. Always a pleasure. Thank you for coming. I appreciate it.
0: Thank you so much.
1: That was Jabu Hlongwane. It is 2 o'clock on Delabane. Standing by.

0: Thank you, Bridget. On the top stories, two police officers shot dead in the Eastern Cape and British woman rescued by police in Malawi. Two police officers have been fatally shot in Libode near Mthatha in the Eastern Cape. Police spokesperson Nobuntu Kantana says the police officers aged between 30 and 51 were attached to the National Intervention Unit. Kantana says the officers were responding to a spaza shop attack when they were later found in unspecified gunshot wounds with both their service pistols missing, but a cordless grinder allegedly used to cut the shop's burglar door was found at the scene. Kantana says a 72-hour plan has been activated to trace and arrest the suspects.
1: The matter is being investigated as two counts of murder, two counts of attack on police, two counts of robbery of police firearms, and one count of attempted business robbery. A multidisciplinary team is on the scene, and a 72-hour plan has been activated to trace and arrest the suspects. Preliminary intelligence is being followed up.
0: A 41-year-old man has been sentenced to 15 years imprisonment for raping his biological daughter in Puta di Chaba in the Free State. Police spokesperson Warrant Officer Marco Mupiring says the victim was 13 when the abuse started in December 2021. She only disclosed the abuse to her mother in April 2023, after which a case was opened and the accused arrested. Mupiring has urged victims of sexual offences, particularly children, to speak out and report abuse.
2: The abuse started when the victim was 13 and continued over time. The matter was investigated by the Puta di Chaba FCS unit. The SAPS welcomed the sentence and urges victims to report sexual offences.
0: Metro police have confiscated drugs worth 184,000 rand at Bellville in Cape Town. Spokesperson Ruth Solomons says officers acted on a tip-off about drug activity at the long-distance bus terminal.

0: She says they tracked down the suspect and recovered Dacha.
1: On arrival, they tracked down the individual who was in possession of a large green bag containing 23 vacuum-sealed parcels of what he confirmed to be Dacha. The man could not provide any lawful reason or documentation for the drugs in his possession and was arrested and detained at Babel Saps. Officers sought permission from terminal management to use one of their bag scales when they confirmed the bag weight of 23 kilograms.
0: Lawyers for suspended EMPD Deputy Chief Julius Mkwanazi and his co-accused say they will challenge the Boksburg Magistrates Court's decision on Gauteng's East Rand to deny them bail in the 2022 murder case of businessman Emmanuel Mbense. Mkwanazi's lawyer, Shafiq Sali, says a notice of appeal has been served on the state and will be heard in the High Court. The defense says it has identified several errors and misdirections in the Brakpan Court's judgment. Mkwanazi and five co-accused were denied bail on Tuesday. The court found they failed to show exceptional circumstances warranting their release. Sali was speaking outside the Johannesburg Magistrates Court when Mkwanazi appeared in a separate case relating to the theft of precious stones.
2: We have today lodged, by way of serving on the state, a comprehensive notice of appeal where we, with respect, attack the magistrate's inconsistencies and errors in what appears to be at this stage a 2021-page document, the notice of appeal. We will obviously, and we've reserved the rights to amend this as soon as the transcript of the proceedings become available.
0: A British woman who was kidnapped in Malawi nearly a week ago has been rescued in a police operation that left four suspected kidnappers dead and a police chief wounded. Nasrat Osman was freed on Thursday following a raid in the southern city of Blantyre. The BBC's Barbara Platt-Asha has the details.
3: Nasrat Osman was abducted a week ago while driving home. Police say she was freed in an operation on Thursday after a deadly exchange of gunfire with her kidnappers. Local media reported that the 47-year-old woman from Leicester in the UK was reunited with her family and also taken to hospital for treatment. She has lived in Malawi for several years and works for an auditing firm. Her case puzzled investigators because police said there was no ransom demand or communication from her kidnappers. And abductions of foreign nationals in Malawi are relatively uncommon. Investigations into the incident continue.
0: Recapping the top story, two police officers have been fatally shot at Zipunzana location in Labode near Mtata in the Eastern Cape. Police spokesperson Nobuntu Kantana says the police officers aged between 30 and 51 were attached to the National Intervention Unit. I'm Mondela Mbana for SFM News, headlines at 2:30.
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0: Manana coming through patiently is the name of this one, and is going to be making his debut performance at the Standard Bank Joy of Jazz. He's live. They live on the Mbira stage on Saturday, the 26th of September. The Mbira stage is powered by Radio 2000. On Mbira stage on Saturday, the 26th of September. Fortunately, I'm not working on Saturday, so I get to come out in my comfy shoes and my comfy clothes and come enjoy all the music offering. That's the thing with jazz. You need to come dressed accordingly. Comfortable shoes, comfy clothes. Still looking cute, but be comfortable for the trekking up and down at Sandton Convention Center. That always seems to be the thing. People love, and we've spoken about it with Ausmantwa, there is no other venue in Gauteng that can accommodate the magnitude of the jazz festival and how everything needs to happen simultaneously. Because she's always spoken about this, how, the jazz fans will tell her, Guti, the only thing that they don't like is the going up and down in the different stages. But there is no other venue that can contain the festival at that scale, so I don't mind it. I think if you're just wearing comfortable shoes, if you're just wearing comfortable shoes, that's it. Ladies, I know we like to look cute for these things, but it doesn't work. It doesn't work. And you might find that you might even want to bring like two or three pairs of shoes. Because if you notice, maybe you'll wear your All-Stars and then your All-Stars will start, like your All-Stars, and then you need to change your All-Stars and maybe get into something a bit more cushiony, a bit more trainer-like. And then maybe before the night is over, then you need a little bit of elevation just to get the blood circulation going. Yeah. So just act like a professional. Come prepared like you've done this before. Smartly. No, it's not Smartly. It's Siwela now. It's Siwela. Siwela Langeni is joining us now. How are you doing, Siwela?
1: I'm good, thanks, and you, Bridget?
0: I'm fantastic. I mean, how was your summer in Orkant Lands?
1: Yo, it was priceless.
0: It was
1: much needed, just a beautiful break that, I will treasure for years to come.
0: Oh, I love it for you and the family. Did you get any reading done? Do you read, by the way, when, especially,
1: I
0: know you read when you like doing a short left, because oftentimes we've spoken to you during the holidays or midterms,
1: yes,
0: when you take the family on the short lefts, and you often read, but most of the time you're in the mountains or you're coastal, so you're quiet. But now you were in a completely different countries.
1: Yeah, no, there is plenty of time to read. I mean, I was on a cruise thing. So when we're not getting off to explore destinations, you are on the ship the whole day.
0: Okay.
1: So because I was really intentional about resting, I brought a lot of books. I got to finish a book. I started another book, which I didn't finish. I was hoping to. Plus, when you're waiting in the airport, you can also read. So those are the times I get time to read.
0: That you catch up.
1: Yeah.
0: Let's find out what's in your bag of surprises for us today, as we look at our book circle, as we often do every single Friday with Siwela.
1: Absolutely. So I curated a list around entrepreneurship to just, inspire people around that. So first on the list is Things I Wish I Knew by Andy Lokumalo, whom you'll be very familiar with.
0: Yes, this just launched. It just launched just before you went on holiday,
1: exactly.
0: In fact. Yes. I am familiar with Andile. It's so crazy when we both Durbanites and we roamed in the same circles as high schoolers. It's wonderful to see where people's lives have led them.
1: Let me not
0: take your thunder. Go ahead.
1: No problem. So he draws from like real decisions, real consequences, real outcomes, where he shares lessons learned, through success, failure, and everything in between. He's not offering any formulas or theory, but he does short, sharp stories, about his entrepreneurial journey from funding negotiations, leadership choices, governance, cash flow pressure, personal cost to entrepreneurship, which I think a lot of us don't talk about. You know, the short stories are like case studies that bring lessons to life, revealing how any decisions, you know, compound over time. So this book is written for those people who want to start a business as well as those who are already building it and they just want a different perspective. It's a deliberate act of sharing, you know, based from hard-won insights, to approach entrepreneurship with clarity, resilience, and intention. So it's always a voice I've seen from afar. So it's a book I'm looking forward to reading as well.
0: I mean, even I'm looking forward to reading it because when you look at the different spaces also that, know, he's occupied, he's one of those folks that I think is a serial entrepreneur because just the various sectors that he touches on in terms of the businesses that he has. And what I love about this also, Siwela, and I don't know if you're in agreement, you know, oftentimes people talk about mentorship.
1: Yeah.
0: And I feel like books like this, Andile's and many others, is that it starts that conversation with exactly. folks that you might would have desired to be your mentors, but maybe are out of reach for one reason or another. So you can pick up the book, get the lessons from them, and then with the power of social media, spark a conversation by asking a very pointed question that speaks to something that they've shared in the book. And you could indirectly form a relationship with someone that goes on for years where they actually now become vested and start mentoring you in your journey without realizing that they're mentoring you in your journey.
1: You're giving me chills as you're explaining that because that I've seen that happen so many times. That Tebonang Mohale, that Mthetho Nyathi have said the same thing, that they don't have time to mentor people one-on-one. They're just too busy and there's just too many people who are reaching out to them. But often through a book, they've formed relationships with people. At the last launch we did with Tate Mohale on his book earlier this year, a young man had come all the way from Nelspruit. They formed a relationship through LinkedIn because he would read his book and he would DM him and say, I like what you said about this. I'm facing a similar situation. What do I do? So you are spot on.
0: Yeah, many ways to skin a cat. It's at 2:20. We're going to take a quick pause. We'll come back on the other side and continue with Siwela Langeni.
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0: She's back from vacation and feeling rejuvenated. It's sharing some books that speak to entrepreneurship with us this week. Siwela Langeni, co-founder of the Book Circle Capital and author of the children's book, Making Friends with Feelings. And the first book that she put on the agenda is Things I Wish I Knew by Andile Khumalo, who's the CEO of Khumalo Co. And that's an investment firm with an active portfolio that spans across technology, media, marketing, real estate, and corporate services, as well as hospitality. And he's also the non-executive director of on the boards of JSE listed companies like Grindrod Limited and Sebvest Capital, as well as the airports company South Africa, and founder of I Am an Entrepreneur. So that's the first book, Things I Wish I Knew, by Andile Khumalo. I feel like you bring us heavy hitters today.
1: Heavy. Up next is Adrian Gore. I mean, big, big heavy hitter, founder of Discovery and the Vitality Program. You know, this bold idea that has occupied all of us. People now are watching their movements. They're watching what they buy. This is now a bank. So it was about time for him to write a book published by Penn Macmillan, where he lays the four foundational principles grounded in science that have a multiplier effect on life and leadership to explain this paradox, you know. So he tells us something that we kind of always knew, but he anchors on science that, you know, it's not talent only, but it's how you use it, anchored on these four principles of disciplined optimism, focused agency, declared goals, and the Pareto tail, which is just targeting a few, higher power decisions that lead you to where you are. So this is also a big book that landed like less a couple of weeks ago around entrepreneurship and leadership and how to build your own success.
0: Well, would you say, Suella, that these books, are they targeted to entrepreneurs at a specific level? Is there a distinction between the two? For instance, Adrian Gore and Andile Khumalo's, is one speaking more to leaders that are already in the ecosystem, already building industry, and maybe looking at, you know, how do I really go through the stratosphere? And the other looking to give confidence and guidance to, you know, younger leaders, people like a Bridget, people like a Suella, who are still at that foundation phase.
1: Yeah, I think they're doing both, Bridget. I think they're doing both because right now you find yourself as an author speaking to multiple people at different stages. Andile's one is clear. He says the starters and the ones who are in it, who are maybe have hit a ceiling and are wondering what's next. And Adrian is almost talking to self-leadership, and that doesn't matter where you are. You know, whether you are running a small little independent bookshop or you are in the C-suite, and you've always admired the leaps and bounds that a company like Discovery has followed. So I think it's talking to both.
0: Mm-hmm. I mean, either way, and they'd make incredible gifts also. People are always looking to see, what do I buy Dad? Or what do I buy Mom? I think I said Dad first because it's male authors, but, you know, it'd be a great gift pack. And then you've got another incredible story. That a lot of South Africans are familiar with.
1: Absolutely. Whether you're a parent at this institution or you just watched it from afar, Curo, The Art of Creating True Wealth by Dr. Chris van der Merwe and with Elmarie Rautenbach, who's co-authored the book with him. You know, this group, we've watched it and its success, the results that they've released year on year. He shares habits, decisions, frameworks that have turned him as a former grade 5 teacher with a daring idea into a founder of a multi-billion rand company. You know, so he emphasized this point of no trust fund, no shortcuts. He's the son of a widowed mother, and then, you know, he rose from humble beginnings and founded this JSE-listed Curo and later Stadio that we know, the largest private education companies. And, you know, the art here, it's partly a memoir and part a playbook to assist budding entrepreneurs or those that are in it. And you know, education continues to be a big business for South Africa, and I don't think we've even seen the limit of how much it can go. So the book traces his journey of growth, sharing habits, decisions, and also just, you know, being inspiration. So for every person, no matter how disadvantaged, you can achieve great heights in life. It's not a get-rich-quick. None of them are, actually, because they talk about habits, and we know habits are a daily thing. It's an honest account of what takes to doing business innovatively, successfully in South Africa to forge a rewarding life. All of them talk about the importance of people, the importance of daily decisions, the importance of, you know, that self-awareness and reflection at a regular basis, you know, to just say, does this align to the values? Does this align to where I want to go?
0: And it's, you know, it's so weird that our earlier conversation with Uputjabu Hlongwane, who we know, you know, has been part of the music ecosystem, one of the co-founders of Joyous Celebration, a man who's built and realized many dreams for, you know, so many folks. He was speaking about your thing, right? And it goes, if you see the most successful people, the most extraordinary, inspiring stories locally and internationally, 9 out of 10 times, these are people like Chris van der Merwe, who started off no trust funds, you know, humble beginnings, children of workers, children of single parents, who on a dream, a whim and a dare and some chutzpah have made something phenomenal. And he just kept on emphasizing that it's about focusing on your thing and not being distracted. And I think whichever one of the three we talk to, whether it's Adrian, whether it's Andile, whether it's Chris van der Merwe, they really had a vision. They cemented what their thing was, and then they just chiseled at their thing with unrelenting focus for years and years and years. Absolutely. Until it built into something that we can all look at and go, oh, I want to learn from that person.
1: And have those mentors through books. So you don't even need to meet them face to face. You can ultimately, but this book would be that foot in the door, because all of them are very vulnerable about failures and those moments where they question themselves, should I still be doing this? But then at the chutzpah, as you said it, I love how you just said it. You pick yourself up and you keep, you know, focus back on that vision where, and you write it where you can see it every now and then, even on days where it feels like, you know, why am I even doing this?
0: Yeah. I think at times when we have this conversation around success and successful people, the only differentiator really is that they started despite the fear. They started and they continued even in the moments of failure and the moments of self-doubt. You know, they took the day or the 2 days to cry it out, and then they just went right back again and continued. And there's no formula at times that makes that much of a difference outside of that fact. People just started and they continued.
1: Yeah, I mean, the joyous celebration stories, and it's a marveling one to watch. I got a pleasure of going to one of the concerts earlier this year, and I was thinking, yes, and this was when they celebrated all, I think it was, they sang all the old songs, like when I was still in high school. I was thinking, this still exists and still gets so many people. They had like 5 or 6 shows in Joburg. So that's like daily, you know, being committed to the passion.
0: Absolutely. Well, it's a wonderful list indeed. And Christmas is around the corner. People are always thinking, you know, what do I buy mom? What do I buy dad? Whatever it is, I've gotten into the habit now. Whatever the gift is, there's always a book. There's always a book along with it. Sibala Langeni, I always appreciate the time. Thank you so much and welcome back. We'll catch up with you again next week. That was Sibala Langeni, co-founder of the book Circle Capital. Those books, Things I Wish I Knew by Andile Khumalo and The Four Principles by Adrian Gore. And of course, Curo, The Art of Curating True Wealth by Chris van der Merwe alongside Almarie Rottenberg. It's 2:30. It's time for Ondela. And then we'll get into our kids programming. It's Friday, so we're bringing you Nalibali.
4: Thank you, Bridget. On the news headlines, the Durban Metro is experiencing a high volume of power outages due to persistent rain over the past 24 hours. The Etegwini municipality says additional technical teams have been deployed to attend to the outages. A 41-year-old man has been sentenced to 15 years imprisonment for raping his biological daughter in Putadichaba in the Free State. Police spokesperson Warrant Officer Makomo Pering says the victim was 13 when the abuse started in December 2021. And the African Union says Africa must move from commitments to action if it is to feed its growing population and reduce its dependence on food imports. A flood update follows at the top of the hour.
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7: Hello, friends, and happy Friday. Welcome to another exciting episode of Kids Corner on SAFM. Be honest, when someone wakes you up for school in the morning, do you jump straight out of bed or do you pull the blanket over your head and say, please, just 5 more minutes? And somehow those 5 minutes can turn into 20. Today we're talking about waking up, getting ready for school, and making sure we get there on time. Who usually wakes you up for school in the morning? Do you get up immediately or do you ask for 5 more minutes? What is the hardest part about getting ready for school in the morning? Have you ever been late for school because you overslept? What helps you get ready and leave home on time for school? All right, friends, let's hear from some of our friends while you share your answers with the people next to you.
8: Hello, everyone. My name is Rita Ngendlovu. I use an alarm every single day, but my father does still come to wake me up just before he leaves for work, which is especially helpful because I don't always wake up to my alarm. If my alarms have rung and my father has come to wake me up and I'm not awake yet, I know that I'm late. Then my mother wakes me up. There are some days I do get up immediately and other days where I just fall right back to sleep. For me, the hardest part about getting ready for school is managing my time well, because I don't want to spend too much time on something, but somehow I do. I have definitely been late because I overslept. Sleeping early and waking up on time helped me so much with getting ready for school, as well as packing my bag the day before and having my uniform prepared.
9: Good day, ladies and gentlemen. My name is Maya and my surname is Michele. I am registered in the School of Wixom Primary School. My mom wakes me up for school. I usually ask for 5 more minutes. The harder part about getting ready for school is waking up in the morning and leaving the soft, comfortable warm blanket and bed. Yes, I have been late because of oversleeping. What helps me is because I have an early curfew. My bedtime is early so that I can get enough sleep for the next morning. Anyways, thank you, my lovelies, for your time, love, and support.
10: Hello, everyone. My name is Akona Otakaran. I am 10 years old and I'm in grade 5. My dad wakes me up for school every morning. I don't normally ask 5 more minutes because I'm still sleepy, but then I get up quickly. The hardest part is getting out of my warm bed when it's cold in the morning. Yes, one time I overslept and I had to rush and I was almost late for school. What helps me is going to bed early, setting an alarm and packing my school bag the night before.
11: Hello everybody. I wake myself up for school, but I don't really get up immediately because I'll just set a replacement of the alarm that I had set beforehand. So I always set my alarms 5 minutes apart. The hardest part about getting ready for school is waking up, because I'm always so tired once I wake up, and sometimes it's cold, sometimes it's hot. Like, I just feel really tired, especially if I have had netball practice the previous day. I have been late because I overslept, and what helps me get ready on time is me choosing outfits that I know that I want to wear the next day beforehand, cleaning my room beforehand, as well as making my lunch beforehand. Well, thank you for listening. Bye.
12: Grade 6B. I'm 11 years old in Brixton Primary School. The person who wakes me up for school is my mom at 6 o'clock in the morning, and sometimes my alarm also helps me to wake up. To be honest, I usually ask for 5 more minutes because my bed is very warm and I still feel sleepy, but my mom tells me to get up quickly. One of my hardest parts of getting ready for school is getting out of my warm blanket, washing my face with cold water, and making my bed neatly. By the way, washing my face is actually my skincare, so I take a bath and then I do my skincare. Yes, I have been late because of oversleeping. I missed my transport and my mom had to rush me to school and I felt very embarrassed. What helps me get ready on time for school is sleeping early, setting an alarm, preparing my uniform and bag the night before, and my mom reminding me to be fast. Thank you for listening. Hope you enjoy the rest of your day.
13: When I'm asleep and I fell asleep early, I feel energetic and ready to learn when I sleep early. When I sleep late, I find it harder to focus at school. I can prepare my school bag and clothing tonight to make waking up easier tomorrow. Thank you.
14: Hello everyone, my name is Lorraine and thank you so much for listening to the Kids Radio Show today. Waking up so far is going very easy for me. I'm getting used to the schedule of waking up earlier at 5. The time I usually go to bed on a school night is 8:30. What helps me fall asleep faster at night is actually reading one of my favorite books called The Making of Mila Blake. How I fall asleep when I go to sleep early is I just think about going to school and then I read a book and I fall asleep knowing that I have to go to school the next day. But when it's holidays or weekends when I sleep late, usually what I do is I just sit there until I fall asleep. The one thing that I do tonight to make waking up earlier in the morning easier is I actually put my phone on my pedestal where all my books are, far away from my bed, meaning that whenever my alarm rings in the morning, I have to stand up to go and get it, and that's what makes waking up easy for me. Thank you so much for listening to me today, and I hope you have a wonderful day.
7: Thank you, friends. It's always great to hear from you. And to our friends listening, I hope you shared your answers with the people next to you. Learning how to get ready for school on time is an important part of becoming responsible and independent. For many of us, waking up in the morning isn't always easy. Your alarm goes off or someone calls your name, and suddenly, 5 more minutes sound like the best idea in the world. But those extra 5 minutes can quickly become 10 or 15 minutes. And before you know it, everyone is rushing. Having a good morning routine can make getting ready for school much easier. A routine means doing certain things in a similar order each morning. Waking up, making your bed, washing or bathing, brushing your teeth, getting dressed, eating breakfast, checking your school bag and leaving home on time. But friends, a good school morning actually starts the night before. You can prepare your school uniform, pack your books and homework, make sure your shoes are ready, and put everything you need for school in one place. That way, you don't have to spend the morning running around looking for a missing sock, a school book, or your pencil case. Getting enough sleep is also very important. Children need to sleep because their bodies and brains are still growing. A good night's sleep can help you concentrate, learn, remember information, and have enough energy for the school day. Being punctual is another important life skill. Arriving at school on time means you don't miss important instructions or the beginning of a lesson. It can also help you start your day feeling calm instead of arriving tired and stressed from rushing. And as you grow older, try to take more responsibility for your own morning routine. Maybe an adult still wakes you up, but you can learn to respond when you're called, get dressed without being reminded several times, and check that you have everything you need. Of course, everyone can oversleep or just have difficult mornings sometimes. It happens. Learn from it and think about what you could do differently the next day. Remember, friends, being on time isn't only about watching the clock. It's about planning ahead and being prepared. So tonight before you go to sleep, prepare what you can for tomorrow. And when morning comes and you hear, "Wake up, it's time to go to school," Try not to negotiate for those famous 5 more minutes. Prepare the night before, get enough rest, wake up on time, and start your school day ready to learn. That's it for today, friends. See you next time.
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16: 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The color of my shade. And you rationalize and you intellectualize and you define and you describe by many, many things. And as you ponder and you think about many things, will time explain what I did not have ever understood? The racist poetry that I was reading. This insane philosophy, this cheap sociology.
17: It's simple like the color of my shade, yet you choose to define it. So many things.
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0: right, a little bit of a taste of what's to come next weekend, 25th, 26th of September, for the 27th Standard Bank Joy of Jazz. We're going to be out at the Sandton Convention Center. You don't want to miss it. Four incredible stages, and there's so much to look forward to. Of course, we know that Angelique Kidjo is making her way into the country for the festival, as well as saxophonist Kamasi Washington. We're also looking forward to Themba and Africa Mkize, who will present Reflections of Mzansi's Big Band. Thandiswa Mzwai sings Hugh Masekela, and she cheekily, jokingly said, please do not come expecting her to sing any of her songs at all. It's Hugh Masekela, as presented to us by Thandiswa Mzwai, and Kaya Mahlangu is going to be paying tribute to Kipi Moeketsi. The other person whose performance we are looking forward to is Chantal Willie Peterson, who's a composer, arranger, bassist, and vocalist, as well as an arts researcher. And Chantal is going to be part of the four bass lines, which features Aus Tebza, Rochelle Rosenberg, and Orlando de Conciencia, who we spoke to last weekend, or last Friday, while she was in Mozambique. How are you doing this afternoon, Chantal?
1: Good afternoon, Bridget. I am so good. I'm so honored to be with you today.
0: Thank you for the time.
1: Wonderful lineup, as you shared. We are in for such a wonderful treat.
0: It really,
1: Thank you for your time.
0: It's going to be a wonderful one indeed. I mean, I was talking to Orlando de Conceição last Friday from Mozambique, and she was so excited. She was so excited about, you know, jumping on stage, presenting the four bass lines. Have you ever played with any of the ladies, shared a stage with any of the ladies?
1: Bridget, I'm going to probably, if not beat her excitement. I am so honored to be working with four women who I've had to meet in a distant way, because we are going to gather together in a special way this week, because we come together as women, and being led by Aus Tebza and under her direction. And of course, you know, a very special thank you toward the Joy of Jazz team for acknowledging such a wonderful presence for such a project to take place year. Mm. We will be meeting one another. So I don't, other than Tebza, who goes to church with me, we have a wonderful fellowship together every Sunday. It's going to be a meeting for all of us. And that's part, I think, of what the excitement is also, other than just celebrating these wonderful women.
0: Absolutely. I mean, I've got to ask you, because, you know, I've kind of asked all the ladies how they found themselves playing the bass. It's not something that a lot of folks would associate with female musicians, but here we are, proving them wrong.
1: And you know, Bridget, I often anticipate the type of questions that could be asked about what we do and why we do. And I must say, it's such an evolving answer, because it's so widely creative when you select the instrument that, I guess, is the way that you can navigate your, not just your creativity, but navigate the way that you speak to people or communicate what is so meaningful about what we do when we gather to make music together. And I certainly feel that I've had the privilege to hear some of what Aus Tebza has already composed for four basses. And I think what is special is to bring this instrument, which is a string instrument, in its essence, very acoustic. And then when the electric bass came along, and you know, Bridget, there are many well-known bassists who are women around the world, but to bring four South African and African women together to tell their stories and to kind of understand what it becomes when we are bringing our lives together in that moment, and music is then the medium through which we express sound. I think the bass becomes more than just this instrument. It becomes the essence of love in its finest form, because I think you can't really tell stories without an open heart. And so again, what the bass becomes for me next week is something new. And it's the moment of, once again, you know, just being so thankful for the gift that God has given us, because it's something that continually becomes expression, an honest expression, an honest challenge. So I am truly inspired by this instrument, and I think that's what drew me to the instrument, is that, as you say, it hasn't been played by women before, so that is quite a wonderful, I want to say challenge, but it's a wonderful way of finding new things about what you can and possibly can make in life and do in life. And so next week becomes another part of that story.
0: Absolutely.
1: With my wonderful peers.
0: Absolutely. You actually, not only do you play music, not only do you compose music, but you're also an arts

0: always building. We're always building on the good work done before us. Mm. And I'm going to do a bit of PR because, you know, Wits is number one in Africa. I hope my colleagues don't mind. But I am so proud of the institution and so proud of the students that come and study in our department. You know why, Bridget? Because it means something. One of our colleagues said yesterday at the JazzWise workshops, where I know SAFM had a wonderful presence also, you know, he said, when people listen to your music or they buy your music or they come and study music with you in your department, they take a bit of who you are with them. So there's a representation that lasts longer than that moment. And so I'm really proud to be associated with this department, our wonderful head of music, Dr. Musa Nkana. And the work looks particularly global. And that is what is so exciting. There are so many scholarship opportunities, interdisciplinary collaborative works, and all sorts of other engagements at Wits School of Art, which houses Wits Jazz Studies, is taking on board. And this is wonderful to see that there's now a generation that, if they choose institutional education, that this scope is not divorced from what we should be doing, which is having access and inviting community to dialogue through what it means to be educated, what it means to say, I want to study something, and make certain that those processes are healthy and wealthy in care. Mm. Because I think we understand so much of what's going on in our society at the moment, and we have to account for that and make it better, because we can't have a decaying generation. And absolutely. I think the arts play a great role in advocating that. So I see my role as serving, but also bringing together voices that do more than what I can do. Absolutely. My generation after me must do more than what we've done, you know?
1: And how wonderful. I mean, yesterday at JazzWise, we were in conversation with Dr. Puti Sipuru, and we were saying with UNISA, your academic counterpart to that side of the world. And we were saying, she was pointing out how exciting it is for students to have teachers and instructors, professors, lecturers, who are also part of the music ecosystem, people who are actually practicing and playing and, you know, doing projects with megastars like yourselves and being on stage at festivals, because it's a bridge of the real life experience of being a musician and, you know, and the academic elements of making music and the music business. So I'm pretty sure your students are quite excited for the fact that you are jumping on stage at the festival this weekend.
0: Bridget, thank you. They are indeed, and I love Dr. Puti. She's one of my very closest friends, and I celebrate her work widely and openly, and I agree with her fully that we cannot really divorce the practice from the theory, because what's going to happen is, though there's a field of scope in which every person can specialize in different ways, from production to research to all sorts of mixing of performance and theory, we must marry it better, saying that great work has been done, but perhaps there are gaps that can close so that we potentialize everyone's design in the creative sector. And I look forward to working collaboratively. I think it's one of the most rewarding things about what music does. It does ensemble people in a special way. And, you know, just to say, Bridget, I have the honor of serving on a research committee called Jazz Perspectives. And, you know, the invitation is open for people to get a hold of me, because with this panel, they're looking for global voices in the South through research or through practice-based creative works that desire to be published. And this is with people like, you know, Angela Davis, the great social struggle leader. So the minds of how music can move towards its publication is not that it is better than or hierarchical to any other work within the sector, but maybe it archives better so that legislation and generations from now, anyone looking at the histories of music within a nation understands its real special place. Because it evolves, but it's really special at every moment in time. And we may not have a chance to capture what we've lost in the way we would have wanted to, but now we can.
1: Yeah.
0: And I'm so excited about the women I know in this industry. My brothers, too, you know, Bridget, but the women are particularly what make my heart beat that much softer, because it's something comforting in hearing a sister's voice. It's different to a brother.

0: It's wonderful with a brother, you know, but we're family.
1: Absolutely.
0: We've got to be family.
1: Well, I can't wait to groove with you ladies come Friday, the 25th of September. We're out at the DePaula stage at the Standard Bank Joy of Jazz with the likes of Chantal Willie-Peterson alongside Austebza, Rochelle Rottenberg, and, of course, Olanda De Conceição for the four bass lines. It's going to be a jam-packed evening, gathering the very best alumni. In case you're wondering, by the way, Chantal has got a host of credits under her belt, having toured and recorded with the likes of Grammy-nominated Zap Mama, performing alongside Stevie Wonder and Erykah Badu. And just a few weeks ago, about 2 weekends ago, she was a part of the lineup that paid tribute to Mom Abigail Kubeka in those fringe events that build up to the Joy of Jazz in the Ignite Her Soul event. And it's always a wonderful one. Chantal, we'll see you next week. Have a great weekend. That's where we leave the show. That's how we wrap it up for today. See you on Monday. Try to stay safe in this city of ours, safe and alert, and let's participate. Let's continue the conversations on social media, and let's apply the necessary pressures as well towards the right leaders and the ward councillors and the mayors and the candidates and everyone else to make sure that we get things functioning. But also remember to take just a little bit of a moment to reset your mind and reset your emotions. We've been dealing with a lot over the last couple of days as a collective. So it's important to also just step away from our challenges and our problems and just breathe a little bit for a second. We'll see you on Monday. Inshallah, God willing, we get to do it again.

0: Thank you, Bridget and the team. We start with news just in. Julius Mkhwanazi has been fired and power outages due to persistent rain in Durban Metro. For SAFM News, I am Onde Lambana and a very good day. Ekurhuleni Metropolitan Police Department Deputy Chief Julius Mkhwanazi has been fired. We'll have details as they arrive. The Durban Metro is experiencing a high volume of power outages due to persistent rain over the past 24 hours. The Ethekwini municipality says additional technical teams have been deployed to attend to the outages. The rains have caused mudslides in the Chelimnyama area at Marion Hill. Rivers are swollen and the mouth of the Isipingo Canal is being opened to prevent flooding of industrial areas. However, the municipality says due to the volume of outages in which may take some time to reconnect some areas, residents can follow progress with fault repairs on the municipality's platforms like WhatsApp chatbot on 064-761-7930. That number again is 064-761-7930. Two police officers have been fatally shot at Zipunzana location in Lebode, Nyamtata, in the Eastern Cape. Police spokesperson Nobuntu Kandana says the police officers aged between 30 and 51 were attached to National Intervention Unit. Kandana says the officers were responding to a spaza shop attack when they were later found with unspecified gunshot wounds, with both of their service pistols missing. But a cordless grinder allegedly used to cut the shop's burglar door was found at the scene. Kandana says a 72-hour plan has been activated to trace and arrest the suspects.
1: The matter is being investigated as two counts of murder, two counts of attack on police, two counts of robbery of police firearms, and one count of attempted business robbery. A multidisciplinary team is on the scene, and a 72-hour plan has been activated to trace and arrest the suspects. Preliminary intelligence is being followed up.
0: A 41-year-old man has been sentenced to 15 years imprisonment for raping his biological daughter in Puta di Chaba in the Free State. Police spokesperson Warrant Officer Marco Mupiri says the victim was 13 when the abuse started in December 2021. She only disclosed the abuse to her mother in April 2023, after which a case was opened and the accused arrested. Mupiri has urged victims of sexual offences, particularly children, to speak out and report abuse.
2: The abuse started when the victim was 13 and continued over time. The matter was investigated by the Puta di Chaba FCS unit. The SAPS welcomed the sentence and urges victims to report sexual offences.
0: Mpumalanga police have opened an inquest docket following the discovery of human remains in Matafin near Mbombela. The skeletal remains were discovered in the bushes last night. Provincial police spokesperson Donald Mdluli has called on anyone who might have a missing relative to come forward.
3: The forensic tests will be conducted to determine the circumstances that led to the death of such a person, whether and who this person is, because currently we have not yet received any correlation in terms of a missing person that could be the one whose remains were recovered. We also called on members of the public who might have been having a person in their families that is missing to just come forward. The clues that can be collected can be used by these investigators to solving of this case.
0: The African Union says Africa must move from commitments to action if it is to feed its growing population and reduce its dependence on food imports. AU Agriculture Commissioner Moses Vilakati was speaking in Harare, Zimbabwe. He says the continent's biggest challenge is implementation.
4: Africa does not suffer from a shortage of strategies, from a shortage of declarations. Africa does not suffer from a shortage of frameworks, no plans, no roadmaps, consultations, or commitments. What Africa suffers from is an implementation deficit. The challenge before us is no longer knowing what needs to be done. The challenge is doing it, and the challenge is delivering.
0: Recapping the top story, Ekurhuleni Metropolitan Police Department Deputy Chief Julius Mkhwanazi has been fired. I'm Ondilambana for SFM News headlines at 3:30.
5: Welcome to your National Pulse Sport. We'll start with news from cricket and the Proteas attack ahead of Australia. Lungi Ngidi ruled out of the three-match ODI series with a hamstring injury. And we also bring you news from the rugby camp. Siya Kolisi as well calling on South African men and male sporting teams to take action against gender-based violence, saying awareness alone isn't enough. We'll have all this and more at around 3:30.
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7: Well, there we are. Friday afternoon. Lots to consider. It's the weekend, but it doesn't mean the big issues. And we must talk about so many things. The amount. By the way, I'm wearing black. I should just tell you that. And today I went to the mosque on Friday. They come out and like three guys were talking on the outside. And we're all wearing black. Whether by choice or coincidence, I don't know. But what it does remind me of is this drive to wear black. And this theme of Picket for Justice and Wear Black campaign, it's certainly grown momentum and in reaction clearly to what's happened over what can only be seen as a miserable week in South Africa with regards to crime. A miserable, miserable week. There's no other way to spin it. And saying we'll leave no stone unturned, whoever says that, just does not land and comfort us. Not at all. Anyway, my name is Ashraf Garda. Welcome to the show. Wonderful that you are part of the National Pulse. People are asking about the conversation we had with George Galloway yesterday. If you want to pick it up as a podcast, it's available. Just go safm.co.za. I've also tweeted it out, so you can check it on my Twitter platform and the same on my Instagram account too. But go safm.co.za. You'll find it. Really interesting conversation with George Galloway. And you can listen and share with your friends and have your own debates about his points of view on many things, including Brexit as well, amongst many others. And of course, the one he didn't have a view on is the ANC, because he's a loyal cadre. I'm quoting him, and he'll tell that directly to the ANC, not in public in terms of what they need to be doing. Right, first things first, let's then talk about this Picket for Justice and the Wear Black campaign.
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7: Well, you know, the region of Ekurhuleni, the Gauteng East Rand, very close to the OR Tambo International Airport and the surrounding areas, gripped by genuine concern, fear, where one after the other we find out person one, person two, three, four, five, six, seven, eight, nine, from what I know, all women, females, all dead, and some of them, you know, in underwear or scantily clad and dumped somewhere down the road. Frightening prospect if you're in that area. But having said that, the issue of crime in this case is focused on one specific area, and that's what's captured the imagination. But the reality is these numbers are everywhere in our country. Understandably so, that there's been a huge sense of heightened awareness around it. And there have been many who've been talking about what to do. Social media really flooded with campaigns around, you know, from enough is enough to no more to this cycle has got to change, right? Let's talk about what I understand is the Picket for Justice and this nationwide Wear Black campaign, right? With me is Ketumetsi Fatimata Mutlawatse, the founder and chairperson of the Black Women Caucus. Much appreciate you joining us on the National Pulse. Thank you.
13: Thank you. Thank you so much for having me.
7: Thank you. So let's talk about your Wear Black campaign on behalf of the Black Women Caucus. Tell me more about it. I mean, I think I understand why, but what's the plan?
13: Sure. I think we've joined in solidarity with a number of formations across the country in terms of wearing black. Coincidentally, that is also our organizational color, but I think it is really just to elevate the urgency of this moment. You know, as you rightfully said in your introduction, the 9 women who we found in Ekurhuleni is not a phenomenon that's just exclusive to Ekurhuleni and Kempton Park. But we know over the past few days that there have been a number of women who've been reportedly found, you know, stripped of their dignity, even in death. And so today, we join survivors, victims, those who still continue to fight against gender-based violence, our community, to say that we need decisive action, we need accountability, and we need justice, and we need it now.
7: Now, how does the now, I mean, the now we need, that now request has been made like maybe 50 times in the last 15 years. What's going to change this time?
13: So important to note that South Africa's response to gender-based violence and femicide should not be, you know, it's not like we don't have the relevant instruments. We've got the necessary legislative environment, which is quite enabling. We've got now the national coordinating structure of the National National Council on Gender-Based Violence and Femicide. We've also got the National Strategic Plan on Gender-Based Violence and Femicide that is very clear in terms of how we should be responding decisively to gender-based violence and femicide. And at the core of this plan is that we need to be coordinated, we need to be multi-pronged, and we need to really emphasize accountability and prevention. And so today's picket was about that. We went to the belly of the problem. Yes, at a national level, pronouncements are made. At a provincial level, pronouncements are made. But at a local level, we still see a lag behind in terms of the institutionalization and the implementation of the National Strategic Plan. Our interventions are very much fragmented across government, across various sectors of society. And so the now is saying that we can no longer work in silos, firstly. It is no longer the government versus the people. No. It's the government, the private sector, civil society, law enforcement agencies versus gender-based violence and femicide. And you need to be intentional about the call. I think it's been so easy, you know, to have our principals speak on this pandemic, but we are not seeing the practical implementation of the National Strategic Plan. One of the main discourse of this week has been we cannot separate the killings in Ekurhuleni from service delivery. Service delivery is both an enabler, if not done correctly, of violence in our community.
7: But tell me why. Why would you link, you know, killing to service delivery? I'm trying to understand that. Because what gives anybody the right to kill someone unless it's in self-defense?
13: Absolutely. For example, if we map where these women's bodies were found, they were found in dark areas, uncut grass. These are all preventative tools. And I think the issue of service delivery comes in more as a preventative tool. when engaging with residents within the Kempton Park area, many of them did express that they aren't lighting. We, part of the organizations that we worked with today, producer, expressed how women who are workers, who work in the evening, who work very late hours or very early in the morning, are not safe because the basic infrastructure within the community enables violence to happen. And so what we find is that for far too long, we have always, our analysis of gender-based violence has always been one-sided. Now, don't get me wrong. I'm definitely not shifting the blame away from perpetrators. But I'm saying where we are right now is that we need multi-pronged and multi-sexual.
7: But I mean, here's the thing, before we conclude, I mean, one of the things that came through very quickly from the police, from the ministry, you know, perhaps from the president too, I don't know, is like, women, please be more vigilant. And people are like saying, but we are vigilant. Like, what more are we expected to do? You know, you can't be locked up in your homes as a prison. That takes away all your civil liberties. But even without that, if you're telling me a South African doesn't know that they must take they must take heed around risks in the areas, we've been brought up with that, sadly, because of the sustained period of crime in our country. Mm-hmm. So what do you think, therefore, needs to radically change? Because, I mean, like you said, we want it now. So we're not talking of a 20-year plan. We're talking of what type of intervention can change things immediately.
13: Absolutely. In fact, if you look at the 5-year review of the National Strategic Plan, one of the biggest failures in terms of curbing the scourge of gender-based violence and femicide is our social norms and value. There's an unacceptable acceptance of violence in our communities. And this was why we had to take the picket to the police station. Yes, to hold the police accountable, but to also say we need to strengthen partnerships across various spheres of society in curbing gender-based violence and femicide. This starts in our schools, this starts in the police. When we come as victims, as survivors, to say, listen, X, Y has occurred to me, how do they respond? This looks at local government. Are you living up to a constitutional mandate in terms of service delivery? This looks at our community organizations who remain the first responders in communities. National disaster was declared. No emergency funding has been allocated. We need to take a lot more coordinated approach to addressing gender-based violence.
7: Now you had a picket today. Tell me you had a picket today. Where was the picket specifically? What is the reaction like? Are there any key moments that you can share with us quickly before we conclude?
13: Yeah. So we took it to Kempton Park Police Station. We demanded justice for the victims and their families. We demanded accountability in terms of what are the measures in place to prevent violence. And this solely lies on, you know, one of the demands around visible policing. We also spoke about action, and not action in segregated or pockets of society, but a coordinated action. We've given them 7 days to respond to our memorandum of demands, but we've also, within the memorandum of demands, we've given them 10 days to convene a multi-sexual engagement, including families, communities, community-based organizations, the faith sector, the police themselves, local government, to find a coordinated action plan to curbing violence in that community. And we are saying that this should be the blueprint, not only for Kempton Park, but for all societies or all communities across the country. In fact, I do want to use this opportunity to speak about a standing program we've got as the Black Women Caucus called Batho ba Molao. We currently work in four provinces, working directly with the police. It is appalling the state of our relationship between our communities and the police. There's absolutely no trust. So the people that are meant to be there to protect us, we don't even trust them enough to protect us. And so there is something fundamentally wrong. And the only way we're going to work through this, we need to open up an avenue for dialoguing. And part of dialoguing looks like accountability. It looks like justice, and it looks like action and it has to happen now.
7: Okay, let's leave it at that. It has to happen now. The question is, will we have that response within a week or two? Will we have a coordinated campaign, not just in the Kempton Park or Ekurhuleni region, but the entire country? Because I can tell you now, maybe, just maybe, there's a lot of focus on that one region this week for reasons that are obvious. But if you're telling me that this is not symptomatic of what happens in so many towns, suburbs, townships, villages around the country, then you just are off the mark. The reality is, it is. Question is, at what stage do we treat it like a war against us and then respond likewise? This is the National Pulse.
14: 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S3, open up.
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7: Right, I mean, confirmation that the EMPD Deputy Chief Julius Mkhwanazi has been fired. There's a lot been spoken about him, including appearances at the Madlanga Commission. But anyway, he's now been fired, right? And we'll certainly pick up and there'll be a reaction on that. But you may want to even comment on that too. Now, the Madlanga Commission itself on the go yesterday. We celebrated a full year of the Madlanga Commission. Chatted to Jeremy Michaels, their spokesperson, with a really interesting conversation. If you want to pick up that podcast, go to it, safm.co.za, on our website. In the meantime, as far as the Madlanga Commission goes, the chairperson of the Public Service Commission, Professor Somadoda Fikeni, well, he took the stand. We picked out some key moments from what he said. First thing, he just shared his own testimony about his work at the PSC.
15: And the president has to appoint this director general. And the president is the one who can remove this director general, even if you, as the constitutional body, said we're not happy with the person. Not only that, most of the things that we were doing in assessing departments, we also assessed this department. We realized that now there is contestation between the Department of Public Service and administration because we are assessing them, but we depend on them. Even if you want to appoint a secretary, it has to be the department. So that is what this bill is trying to resolve, to make us separate and be independent. Number two, this new act now expands our role to include the local government, which was not there before, to include state entities, to also include your state-owned enterprises. So it is going back to simply clarifying the role of the Public Service Commission as was envisaged in the Constitution. But it has taken 19 years. Everybody never said, no, we are not going to do it. They simply hurried slowly. So that is the key element of the political economy of inefficiency. Professionalization framework of 2022, again, the implementation is still an issue. So the new act is affirming our independence, but it's also making sure that our findings are more binding. Courts can review them if anyone wants to challenge. And the president.
7: Okay, that's the one part. There's more. First, the second part is that Professor Somadoda Fikeni then warned the commission that its recommendations are likely to face resistance. Listen to this.
15: So to me, whatever we come up with and whatever this commission comes up with, we've come today to tell you the level of resistance to implementation that you will see. Some will even quote the Constitution as to why A and B cannot be done. A simple matter such as we raised, which country do you go to Marabastad and find a person carrying 1 meter of SIM cards unrecord? And you know these days crime, communication, whatever, cyber, is commuted through these gadgets. When you raise that, they say, you know, you have to be careful, we will look into this and so forth. It's because that feeds into some ecosystem. That feeds into this ecosystem of doing wrong. I'm giving that as one of the examples. So we should be very much aware, as in this document, the weaving thread is, yes, we will understand the problems, but the most difficult part will be in the implementation. You'll be given 1,000 reasons why this can't be done. Yes, we will do it next year. No, something happened and so forth, because the system is designed to operate in silos, to be fragmented, not to be modernized and so forth, so that we meet again to talk about the same things.
7: But that's so important. The system is designed not to be very effective. I mean, it talks about, you know, we even spoke about policing earlier on, where the one police station doesn't know what the other police station 5 kilometers down the road has done or is doing in the cases they've received. Something's wrong there. Anyway, finally, Professor Somadoda Fikeni then made the point that institutions spend vast amounts of time, money and effort on developing policies, and these policies are just not implemented.
15: The instincts of some departments is, this is my power, rather than what is in the national interest. And I keep coming back to this issue precisely because many laws have been proposed, many interventions were brought in, and you don't know how much it costs to develop one legislation. We've had to walk through 9 provinces, consultations, went through few years, you spend millions only for the policy, once it arrives, to be ignored or discarded. And that happens policy after policy after policy. That's why in the morning I said we've become a cemetery of policies. One other colleague in our forum in the African Forum of Public Service. They said, you know, South Africa, what we love about you guys, you have all these complicated processes. You get consultants, we develop policies. Sometimes we go to your websites and just get the policy and change the name because we don't feel that much guilty because you are not going to use it anyway. So we confuse the journey with destination. We measure activities, not the outcome.
7: Oh, goodness, that is so damning. We don't mind using it because we know you're not going to use it anyway. Professor Somadola Fikeni, would you like to comment on that? Because that talks about the very heart of service delivery and institutional effectiveness or ineffectiveness. So perhaps, let me hear from you. I want to hear what you have to say about that and what needs to be done next. 3:30, here's the news headlines with Undala Mbana.
0: Thank you, Ashraf, and a very good afternoon. On the news headlines, Ekurhuleni Metropolitan Police Department Deputy Chief Julius Mkhwanazi has been fired. The Durban Metro is experiencing a high volume of power outages due to persistent rain over the past 24 hours. And the Etiquette Municipality says additional technical teams have been deployed to attend to the outages. And Russians are voting in the country's first parliamentary election since it's launched its full-scale invasion of Ukraine. A full update follows at the top of the hour.
6: This is SAFM Sport with Zai Khan.
7: Zai, it is the weekend, and I heard the headline that this is, when the fast bowler pulls out, it's an issue.
5: What's going on with these hamstrings? Ashraf, first Rabada, then Otniel Bartman, now Ngidi in isolation. I feel like we need to do something like bubble wrap something here. Anyway, the Proteas pace attack has taken a hit ahead of next week's three-match ODI series against Australia. Lungi Ngidi now ruled out with a right hamstring injury, joining Rabada and Bartman on the sidelines. 20-year-old Ngubane Mokoena replaces Ngidi, while Gerald Coetzee and Duan Janssen are back in the mix as South Africa turn to the next generation of quicks. On to football, Tapelo Morena is back in the Bafana fold after the heartbreak of injury ruling him out of both the Africa Cup of Nations and the World Cup. The 33-year-old Sundowns utility player has been recalled by new coach Pitso Mosimane for this month's AFCON qualifiers against Guinea and Eritrea, saying working with a coach he knows so well makes the return special.
16: It's a great feeling seeing my name on the list yesterday. I think it's one of those when a soccer player plays football, seeing his name in a squad in the national team squad. Besides, you've been there, but knowing as there's changes and there was a lot of things, also injuries, but also being back in the squad, it's one of the best things to be.
5: In the meantime, Orlando Pirates defender Lebone Siema enjoying quite a week. The youngster earned his first Bafana call-up after being named in Pitso Mosimane's squad for the upcoming AFCON qualifiers and then celebrated by scoring in Pirates' 2-0 win over Durban City last night. Buccaneers coach Abdusalam Wadu believes Siema, his breakthrough is only just the beginning.
17: First of all, I really congratulate him and all the other members of the team who've been called to the national team. I thanks as well the Pizzo to call him. It means that he was following his work since last season. He's the future. He's the future of South Africa.
5: Let's go to rugby, where the Lions, they believe they are ready to hit the ground running when the new United Rugby Championship season gets underway next weekend. The recent 41-35 defeat to the All Blacks at Ellis Park provided a demanding final examination after the Lions led 21-17 at halftime. Captain Frank Horn says the performance has given them a valuable measure of their preseason progress.
18: We had 4 weeks and then we played the All Blacks and we could test ourselves there with the stuff we were doing and if it's working. And I would say yes, obviously it did. Probably not for the full 80 minutes, and there was a lot of lessons we learned out of that. So we had another 4 weeks to prepare for that. The guys really worked hard like any other team would. But I know that the bodies and the mental and all those stuff that goes hand in hand, the guys are ready for the season, and every player works for the season to start. So I've no doubt that Saturday all the guys will be ready.
5: And finally, the Springbok captain Siya Kolisi has issued a powerful call for South African men to take action against gender-based violence. Speaking from Australia, Kolisi says male athletes and sporting teams must use their platforms to help drive change. He says men need to acknowledge their role in the crisis, educate themselves, and move beyond simply raising awareness, insisting that what South Africa now needs is action. And that's a message that matters from Beyond the Field. We'll be back to more action, top of the hour for the National Pulse. I'm Zai Khan.
7: The message that matters. We shall not forget about that. Thanks for that, Zai. And yes, the Springboks taking a strong stance. In fact, Siya Kolisi more than anybody else, according to what I've seen, being upfront about men, in this case here, men in leadership, responding to the scourge of violence, the scourge of gender-based violence that grips our country. It's not new. It's just a bit more focused this time around. That's my thought anyway. Let's talk about corruption in the municipal water supply, like what's new. It comes up next.
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7: Let's talk indeed. I want to get to some of your thoughts. So perhaps you want to talk about specifically this the sense of absolute despair regarding violence in our country and specifically gender-based violence. But that's not all. You could talk about other things, foreign affairs, foreign relations, South Africa at the UN next week. We'll see who's going to be allowed in and more.
22: Afternoon, Ashraf. As we move towards elections, political tolerance is very important. People die in pursuit of political careers. Here is my question. I understand that the IEC, the political party, signed some sort of code of conduct so that there is no provocations and stuff like that. What happens when a civilian directly provokes another political party, which is a clear provocation? What happens when a civilian seeks to provoke a political party? What happens in that instance? Thank you. This is KG from Ekurhuleni.
7: Thanks. When you say a civilian provokes, perhaps you must give us the example of which civilian in particular you're referring to, and then what happened next, or what should happen next?
23: Afternoon, Ashraf. Afternoon, South Africa. Condolences to all the families that have been touched by this recent gender violence. It's a mirror on our society, talking to us as to if people take away the right of others to live, why must they still be protected and be given the right to live? Why should a perpetrator who deprive others the right to live be allowed and be protected constitutionally by the constitution to continue living? I think that is at the nub of the matter. It's constitutionally. Let's deal with it constitutionally and see whether, if you kill somebody, depriving somebody the right to live, why must you continue to be protected and be given the right to live in prison? Major from Gautama.
7: Okay, thank you. Well, I mean, many people have a similar view. Have you, your right to life, which is enshrined in the South African Constitution, is not the rights you accord a person that you've killed. So therefore, do you lose that right? Is it forfeit if you actually haven't played your part in that? Let's talk about other issues around the water crisis and how there's been loopholes where people have made money out of it. Coming up next.
6: Ashraf Gada on SAFM.
7: Right, so here's another one of those crazy stories. The South African Human Rights Commission has raised concern about the what is called the water mafia. So the alleged water mafia is in this case exploiting municipal water shortages through corruption, infrastructure sabotage, and the manipulation of emergency water tanker contracts. I mean, so what's the bottom line to it? You have a water shortage, there has to be water tankers who provide relief for communities, and the argument is that in the procurement of the water tankers and them distributing water to you and I in our communities, there is an issue of corruption that is, well, far more rampant than you may think, and therefore the need for the South African Human Rights Commission to raise the issue. With me is Hank Bossoff, the commissioner at the South African Human Rights Commission. Hank, appreciate you engaging us. You're on the pulse. Hank, hi. Okay, we may have just lost Hank Bossoff just for a moment. Let's see if we can just reconnect him now. Here's further comments.
1: Mr. A, you just have to check when it comes to public servants, how long does it take for one to come for disciplinary action? Some of them get suspended for 6 months, 12 months, 2 years, 3 years, 5 years, sitting at home doing nothing. And everyone is happy with that, including the government. They're not doing anything. A lot of money is being wasted with people who are being suspended without the exact time. When is it going to take for that person to become to be disciplined officially? So you can see the waste is so much and nobody cares because it's not their money. Pastor Cape Town.
7: The waste is so much, nobody cares. Let's get back to the story of water with Hank Bossoff, the commissioner at the South African Human Rights Commission. Hank, thanks for joining us. You're on the pulse.
2: Hi, Ashraf. Thank you for having me.
7: Thank you. I mean, tell me why this issue, I mean, I've heard these allegations often enough about the water tankers and how they are procured and what they distribute. There's a whole X factor that we need to know more about. But I take it that the Human Rights Commission has raised the concerns because what? It's more than one isolated incident. Tell me more.
2: Absolutely. You know, we've been doing a lot of work in South Africa. We have had discussions with all the water services authorities in South Africa, all 144. We've had discussions with the majority of municipalities in the country, with the executive authority, the Minister for Water and Sanitation, Committee of Parliament, etc., etc. So we are basing our views on discussions that we've had in empirical research that we've conducted. The long and the short is, Ashraf, that water tankering, by its design, is a stopgap measure. In other words, it is a measure that is used in cases of emergency. For example, if there was a pipe burst or whatever the case may be, and there are challenges with water supply, municipalities in the past used water tankering to provide water as a stopgap measure to communities. Now, unfortunately, it has become a major form of corruption in South Africa. Most of the municipalities in the country have been using water tankering. They have, rather than using as a stopgap measure, they've started using it as a permanent measure. In other words, they now, you know, procure the services of service providers, water tankering service providers, to provide this service then to communities. And rather than using the money, the huge amounts, hundreds of millions of rands in Tshwane, hundreds of millions of rands in Joburg, to upgrade infrastructure, to repair infrastructure, they rather appoint these service providers to provide water. So we have made the Minister of Police aware. We've also recommended to the Minister of Police which pieces of legislation should be implemented to hold these perpetrators accountable, bring them to book, prosecute them. We have also requested the Minister of Police to declare the sabotage and vandalism of municipal infrastructure a national priority crime, a national priority crime that must be prioritized and investigated. And we have also provided the minister with information, you know, where we've had discussions with municipalities and where they've said, we have reported these cases to the specific police station in our town, and they're not doing anything about it. We've even reported those cases to the Minister of Police.
7: Let me come in there. I mean, when we talk, therefore, about deliberate sabotage, that means municipalities wanting to ensure that these water tankers become permanent features. I mean, which can you tell us which municipalities? Can you tell me how many and how long is this going on for?
2: Well, all the metropolitan municipalities. We conducted an inquiry into water in the Gauteng province about 4 or 5 months ago. I think you also interviewed me about that inquiry. And just in Gauteng, the metropolitan municipalities are using these water tankering. They are spending hundreds of millions of rands per annum.
7: Okay, but let's be clear. For them to do that, it means the water has to be switched off, right? Otherwise, there's no need for these tanks, right?
2: Municipal infrastructure is being sabotaged to perpetuate the procurement of service providers to provide water tankering services to communities. That is the reality in South Africa. And remember, the Minister of Water and Sanitation, Minister Majordina, even the President recently recommended to municipalities that they should, when they provide water by means of water tankering, that they should rather insource, in other words, provide their own water tankering, procure their own tankers, provide water tankering, and immediately stop this scourge, this pandemic of outsourcing water tankering and spending hundreds of millions of rands in the case of Johannesburg.
7: Okay. But Hank, just to confirm, I mean, you're saying municipal water is being sabotaged in terms of normal supply to perpetuate the benefits, the corrupt benefits around
2: correct.
7: Water tankering. Now, I mean, that's a damning statement. Do you have the proof? You have the receipts to confirm that?
2: Oh yes, we also issued a policy brief last year already. The policy brief was submitted to the NPA, to the Office of the Chief Justice, to the Minister of Police, Minister of Water and Sanitation, and we made them aware officially that we've had these engagements. This is what is actually going on the ground. And we also recommended the pieces of legislation under which these
7: Let's get the numbers. Sorry, I'm just going to push you because of time. Let's get the numbers right. So when we say that, what percentage of municipalities engage in disrupting their own water flow so that the water tanker business can benefit?
2: I cannot provide you with an exact number, but it is something that is happening in all the provinces in the country, all of them.
7: Okay, so that's one, right? Yeah. Okay.
2: Yeah.
7: And then these water tankers, it almost called it water tinkering to ensure they get the water tankers. How many, I mean, who are these people? These, what they call them, the water mafia? I mean, is that a nickname or, how do we know they are the water mafia? Who are they?
2: Well, we call them water mafias, but you know, it's in some municipalities in the Northwest Province, for example, it's an organized crime syndicate that is dealing with water tankering in the Northwest Province, for example. I mean, one of the service providers recently appeared before the Madlanga Commission. I don't want to mention a specific name now, but that is the reality. But in other provinces, you know, they would appoint their friends and cronies as service providers, spending huge amounts of money, indigent municipalities appointing these service providers, and they simply don't have money to provide other forms of services to their residents.
7: So you've now flagged it once again. It's not the first time. What do you think is going to happen?
2: Well, that is why we arranged the meeting with the Minister of Police. I can also indicate that both deputy ministers were in attendance. The majority of the senior subs, generals, were also in attendance, and we recommended to subs that the sabotage, the vandalism of municipal infrastructure should be declared a national priority crime and receive immediate and urgent attention.
7: Okay. Let's leave it at that. It's a huge cause for concern. I mean, it's been spoken about before, but just amplifying it now from the South African Human Rights Commission suggests, like, something must be done. But, like, something must be done about 10 key things in South Africa, really. Hank Boshoff, thanks for your time, Commissioner at the South African Human Rights Commission. Well, talking about that, why context matters in understanding violent crime. And this is a Friday. We're talking about some serious issues one after the other because they're all important. That comes up next.
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19: In case you missed it,
4: another person who influenced me big time is our great grandmother, Umamthunu. Our great grandmother, Unozincwadi, mother of books, who collected anything with words on it, and she put them in a suitcase. And so that's why 25 years ago I started the Unozincwadi literacy campaign in her honor. So every school I go to, whether I'm in Katlehong, I say this is a gift of books. It's a gift from Unozincwadi to you. She's operating from beyond the grave. I'm the medium. Why not?
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19: That was the Daily Discourse with Joanne Joseph. SAFM. Prime time all day long.
7: Well, you know, we've been talking about violence all week, but that's not unusual. In fact, we've been talking about it all year, or maybe all decade, or maybe more than one decade, maybe two decades, maybe even more than that, right? And it's high. We know our violent rate of violence and violent crime is just incredibly high. But here's a story about why context in this case matters, because

0: I do have a master's in investigative psychology.
1: Thank you. Tell us, when you say context matters, I mean, a key part of what I've already picked up is the issues of profiling. I mean, give us some context to that.
0: Well, you see, with profiling, I think it's been quite sensationalized on TV and film, which is understandable. They wanted to be interesting. They needed to pack a punch. But I think in reality, it's a lot more modest and a lot more statistical than that. The reality is that when investigators go into a crime scene, they're going to be able to potentially tell a set of probable characteristics based on the patterns. And that's going to be useful for narrowing down to a specific suspect pool. But they're not going to be able to walk onto the scene and look at a body and tell straight away exactly who did it, their height, their weight, you know, those kind of things. I think it's also really important to note that a behavioralist or an investigator is just going to form part of a multidisciplinary team. Whenever you have someone that is doing behavioral theories, even though it's based off statistics, you're always going to need forensic evidence such as like DNA or traces found at the scene, that's going to back that evidence up because that's what's going to get the offender charged.
1: So therefore, in practice right now, what happens right now? I mean, there's crimes are being committed daily. There are people, you know, I mean, you're in forensics. There are people who are part of the police service, other investigators. Typically, what happens and how? Because I think one of the key issues that we're looking at as citizens is why are, you know, investigators not more effective in picking out what seems to be obvious trends in certain communities?
0: Sure. So as a behavioral analysis, you're going to look at two main things. You're going to look at behavioral consistencies and you're going to look at behavioral distinctiveness. So consistencies is pretty easy. You know, it's just you're looking for similarities across multiple victims. But distinctiveness is really going to be able to tell you if those potential victims are linked to one offender, because that distinctiveness is how unusual those similarities are across the crime. So you're going to have them go onto the scene, they're going to analyze the cases, they're going to look at the victims and get all the data from that. And through that, they're probably going to do a behavioral report where they really break everything down into stats. So they're going to be able to tell how distinctive each similarity is. They're going to be able to tell how distinctive each similarity is when they pair it together. And through that, they're going to be able to narrow it down to the particular suspect pool and determine a probable set of characteristics of the offender, which can be important when you want to let the public know how to keep themselves safe, what to be looking out for.
1: And how effective then is South Africa in using these forensics, and that's the space you're in, right, to be able to determine potentially who may well be a perpetrator and arrest and actually convict?
0: So this is a two-parter, and I'm quite passionate about this because I actually did my own research and dissertation on this subject. One of the biggest issues that's facing South Africa at the moment is that pretty much all the research that is done out there is based off westernized countries, particularly the UK and the US. And we're taking that research and we're applying it to a South African context, which you can't really do. So in my specific dissertation, I compared stranger rape behaviors between Kenya and South Africa. And even though those were two African countries that are very often grouped together, we found very meaningful behavioral differences. South Africa has an extremely different social economic environment. Our historical context, like apartheid, is so important when you look at behavioral aspects of what these offenders are doing. We cannot just hold these assumptions that are taken from westernized countries and apply them locally. So on the side of that, we need more research, we need more funding for research to be done so that we can actually understand the behaviors of these offenders to be able to then apply behavioral theories to them. The second part would be that obviously the police need to implement it. So right now, you know, the stats, they have the Hawks, they have the psychology investigative behavioral unit, I believe. So they do have these individual groups that do work on that. But unfortunately, within South Africa, forensic psychology is not a designation by the HPCSA. So a lot of people are going overseas. They're studying this degree overseas because they can't really study it here, and they're leaving, and they're not coming back because you can't be registered as a forensic psychologist in South Africa. So I think a lot of pressure needs to be put on the HPCSA to make that a designated title in order for people to really join these groups like the investigative units that have specific education in the South African context, because that's the only way that police are going to be informed how to, you know, correctly

0: give the resources that are needed.
1: I mean, interesting, I was at a conference the other day and they spoke about the fact that some police stations, even 5 kilometers apart, one police station does not know who reported the case to another. That means there is no information transfer, not digitally, no, but even in terms of just hand documentation, written documentation, even that's not transferred. So the other police station would have no idea what happened down the road.
0: Yeah, no, it definitely is an issue. I mean, communication across SAPs is incredibly important, and you need to have that grouping of individuals that specialize in this, that is going across the different SAPs departments really communicating, because no one's spreading the information.
1: So what do you think needs to happen next, considering our incredibly high crime rate?
0: Look, so I would definitely recommend that specific funding be given to the forensic aspect. I think at the moment, PhD-wise, there's really not a lot of opportunities out there. I'm considering doing my own PhD, but I would have to do it through a UK university and get the funding from the UK. I think the government really needs to be focusing on funding research within South African context. And not only that, the HPCSA really needs to start working on designating forensic psychology as a title, something that people can actually register as. Because at the moment, because it's not a title, you do have that situation where people are saying that they're forensic psychologists or they're experts and that kind of stuff, when they're not necessarily. And so you really need to narrow down on that so that you can find the people that do have the education, that do know, you know, the facts, and can then therefore hopefully help build up South Africa. But I do think it's really important to note that crime, gender-based violence, all of these kind of things in South Africa, it's structural, it's social, it's economic. It is not an individual problem. So while I do think behavioral research is really, really going to help with interventions, it's going to help with resources, it's not going to be the one fix that's going to solve everything.
1: Well, I mean, part of a bigger problem and solution. Jade Bernstein, thanks for your time here on The National Pulse. Let's get the news now. It's just gone 4 o'clock. We'll be right back.

0: Thank you, Ashraf. On the top stories, city of Ekurhuleni confirms the dismissal of Julius Mkhwanazi and Russia votes in parliamentary election. For SAFM News, I'm Onde Lambana, and a very good afternoon. The city of Ekurhuleni has fired its deputy metro police chief, Julius Mkhwanazi. Mkhwanazi has been arrested, released on bail, and rearrested several times since April this year. He appeared before multiple courts for different cases and charges. These include a charge of murder in the Emmanuel Mbense matter, as well as fraud, corruption, and defeating the ends of justice charges for allegedly assisting Ekurhuleni city manager Kagiso Lerutla to secure an impersonator for a court case. City of Ekurhuleni spokesperson Phakamile Mbengashe has confirmed the dismissal.
1: The city of Ekurhuleni confirms that the employment of EMPD Deputy Chief of Police, Mr. Julius Mkhwanazi, has been terminated with immediate effect. The decision was taken by City Manager Kagiso Lerutla following careful consideration of the circumstances affecting the employment relationship. The city remains committed to ethical leadership, institutional stability, and rebuilding public confidence in the EMPD. The criminal matters involving Mr. Mkhwanazi remain before the courts.
0: The Durban Metro is experiencing a high volume of power outages due to persistent rain over the past 24 hours. The eThekwini municipality says additional technical teams have been deployed to attend to the outages. The rains have caused mudslides in the Chelimnyama area at Marion Hill. Rivers are swollen and the mouth of the Isipingo Canal is being opened to prevent flooding of industrial areas. However, the municipality says due to the volume of outages, it may take some time to reconnect some areas. Residents can follow progress with fault repairs on the municipality's platforms, like the WhatsApp chat bot on 064-761-7930. That number again is 064-761-7930. National Assembly Speaker Toko Didiza says she is optimistic that the issue of visa restrictions imposed against certain South African leaders by the U.S. will be resolved soon. This week, the U.S. announced visa restrictions that it says are against those who are responsible for or complicit in the enactment or implementation of laws or policies that enable uncompensated land seizures, race-based discrimination, and or the incitement of imminent violence against members of minority, ethnic or racial groups in South Africa. Didiza was addressing the Parliamentary Gallery Association.
2: For me, foreign relations is about building relations. And I hope that at an executive level, they would be finding each other on what the causal issues that have really made the United States government to take the position they've taken, but also clarifying where clarity might need to be given. And that engagement has not stopped, actually. It has been ongoing. And I'm sure our Ambassador Honorable Ruth Meyer will continue, you know, with the engagement on the U.S. side.
0: Police in the Northern Cape have arrested 8 undocumented people who were nabbed during a vehicle roadblock at Steenkopf in Namakwa. The men, who were passengers in a minibus taxi, were unable to produce valid documentation. Provincial police spokesperson Ivan Megaman.
3: During the operation, members stopped and searched a minibus taxi. 8 foreign nationals were found inside the vehicle and were unable to produce valid documentation authorizing their stay in the Republic of South Africa. The 8 individuals were subsequently arrested and detained for further processing and for alleged contravention of the Immigration Act 2002, Act No. 13 of 2002. The suspects remain in police custody and are expected to appear in the Springboks Magistrate Court in due course.
0: Russians are voting in the country's first parliamentary election since it's launched its full-scale invasion of Ukraine. President Vladimir Putin's party is all but guaranteed to maintain its clear majority in the Duma in a vote widely dismissed as neither free nor fair. All 10 parties standing support both Putin and the war on Ukraine. An anti-war party was recently prevented from taking part in the election. The BBC's Steve Rosenberg has the details.
4: Russia's political system is often referred to as managed democracy, where the Kremlin does the managing. And the Kremlin is likely to use this election to claim that, despite problems in the country, Russians are united behind their president and behind the war in Ukraine.
0: Recapping the top story, the city of Ekurhuleni has fired its deputy metro police chief, Julius Mkhwanazi. Mkhwanazi has been arrested, released on bail and re-arrested several times since April this year. I'm Wandile Mbana for SAFM News Headlines at 4:30.
5: Welcome to your National Pulse Sport. We kick it off with football. Mamelodi Sundowns say they won't be intimidated by Al Ahli's star power ahead of tomorrow's high-stakes FIFA Continental Cup showdown. And in rugby, the Springbok women are chasing their first win over Wales in 16 years tonight. We'll find out more at around 4:30.
6: 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Guiding you through the rush hour traffic.
7: Heavy getting towards and through Pretoria today on the M1 North. A breakdown of Border Avenue, heavy from John Foster. And then the roadworks up before a Storumful, causing a queue already back to Attery. That's going north. Southbound, there's a really heavy backlog coming off the N4 Buckwena Highway down through Montana towards Storumful as well. That N1 South really unusually under heavy pressure. Durban, it's been a pretty tough day. Make sure you're driving carefully, please. A lot of rain about, surface water and plenty of flooding as well all over the greater Durban area. The N3 outbound is currently sitting between Sherwood and Pavilion Mall. Very slow getting out past Spaghetti Junction. N2 North is on the brakes as well as you come into a breakdown between Queen Nundy and Inunda Road. And Cape Town today, fine weather. That wind around just starting to ease off a little bit, which is nice. The traffic this afternoon, well, the N2 out through Hospital Bend to Bunga Avenue, looking fairly slow into that. The M5 busy from the Kuburg interchange down towards the N2. And a heavier clog than normal on the N7. You've got some weekend volumes today as well. N7 Plattercliffe to Malabongwe Drive sitting into that single lane roadworks. With your traffic updates, I'm Rob Byrne.
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9: So what do you think of the conversation we had about violent crime and profiling as the conversation I just had around forensics? Well, I mean, it's an interesting one. What do you make of it? Then the other issue, and it seems like it's all crime. The other issue about municipal water supply and the Human Rights Commission saying, I mean, they're really going to take this up. They're very clear that municipal breakdown in terms of water supply is deliberate, which then puts the need and the dependence on these water carriers or water tankers. And then they tinker with the tankers, and then someone's on the take. And it's happening in, as has been said, so many municipalities around the country. So it's in somebody's interest that the regular water supply breaks down. That's another crime. The Madlanga Commission, you heard the chats we had with Professor Somadoda Fikeni. He made some really interesting points about, again, millions of rand spent on implementing policy and developing policy, and they are not implemented, and it's just a complete waste at that. And then in the theme of the week, really the issue of the amount of women who've been killed, specifically in the East Rand, Ekurhuleni region, but not just that. I mean, you know that violent crime is violent crime around the country. The picket for justice and to wear black campaign, that has gathered momentum lots of places today. In fact, if you were one of them who picketed, who wore black, who made a stand, where were you? Male or female? I'd like to know the males too. Where were you? I am wearing black, by the way. I thought I'd just tell you. But where were you? And what is the reaction like? And I mean, clearly we know, you know, I know, that's not all. A lot more has to happen, isn't it? So do tell me about that. We'll chat later on to Tonya Khoury about some of the key trends in terms of phrases for this week as per social media. And you'll be very, very interested to know what comes out of that, right? But let's talk next about, and this will shock you too, public servants on suspension. The cost to you, 204 million rands. Okay, let's talk about it next.
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9: Right, so these numbers are going to shock you. More than 400 public servants are currently on precautionary suspension. So that's already a problem. When 400 people are suspended, something's wrong. I mean, the numbers are just mind-boggling. Now, yes, in any business or institution, people are going to get suspended. But at this level, where we're talking about 400, then as a result of that, they are suspended. They do receive a salary. And the cost of that was 204 million rands that was spent on suspended officials up to the end of March of 2026. The Public Service and Administration Minister says, listen to this, 38 employees have been suspended for more than 6 months, 52 for more than a year. Okay, what should happen? You may be offended, but I mean, what are the choices? With me is Joseph Mashiho, who's a labor relations manager at the PSA, which is the acronym for Public Servants Association. Joseph, thanks for joining us. You're on the pulse.
11: Thank you very much, Ashraf. Thanks for having us and greetings to you and your listeners.
9: Thank you. I mean, I find these numbers mind-boggling. What should we take out of this? I mean, as you and I talk, there are people around the country listening. What for you is the big take out of this finding?
11: You know, Ashraf, is very disappointing, I think, because this is taxpayers' money, 204 million, which cannot be justified, because it's not like the public service, they don't have alternatives. Precautionary suspension is not the only measure that can be taken. They have an option in terms of the disciplinary code where they can either put people on a precautionary transfer. But unfortunately, because of how now discipline is being used to punish people, you know, or for wrong reasons, you find that they just put somebody on suspension to frustrate them. But now what we don't calculate is the impact it has, firstly on the taxpayers, because these are fully paid suspensions. Secondly, on the, you know, the emotional, you know, state of the person who's on suspension, because you don't know your fate, whether you're going to get back to work or not. And also just the impact it has on the people who remain, because somebody has to do that work. The moment you move somebody from their post, someone has to fill that space. So it has an impact all around. So it's very irresponsible. And as the PSA, we are saying we need to do better. The public service must do better.
9: Well, must do better. And what would better mean? What should better do?
11: The public service is one employer. So in other words, it means there are options. If you have transversal skills, for instance, you know, you can transfer somebody from one department or, you know, one unit to another. Because, firstly, the disciplinary code indicates that you need to suspend for serious offenses. And also, if a person will pose some form of threat, you know, their presence in the workplace is going to maybe interfere with the witnesses or with the investigation. But in this case, unfortunately, they suspend people even if there's no threat or even if the investigation is concluded. And they are not using the alternative of at least transferring that resource, because these are resources. It's human resource. You can place that person maybe in a different unit where they can still earn their salary honestly. So there are alternatives, and that's what needs to be explored, because it's completely unacceptable. And the code also says that you should not suspend a person for longer than 60 days. But now having people on suspension for 6 months, for over 12 months, it's unacceptable.
9: So, first of all, of the 60 days part, I mean, you're saying that's very clear. Why do you think then organizations are falling foul of that? In this case, I mean, these are public service organizations.
11: Hence, I said that, unfortunately, sometimes is the motive behind the suspension, because it's used as a punitive measure. It's used sometimes for corruption reasons. You find that maybe someone is in a position where they're supposed to, you know, do a you know, a thorough checking or something or approve or not approve something. So sometimes it's because once they remove you from a post, they are able to get away with certain things. So it's for various reasons, you know. So sometimes it's just to frustrate a person, because it's they are victimizing that particular person, and that's why there's no agency in finalizing the process. So from the DPSA, which is responsible for administration broadly in the public service, they have to make sure that they come up with strict policy measures that are going to ensure that if a department suspends someone, their reasons are valid. And we are saying that DPSA must actually be the ones that approve a suspension. So a department, if it considers to suspend someone, they must then write to the DPSA that they want to suspend this person, and here are the reasons. And DPSA must then be in a position to assess those cases. But now, unfortunately, the power is given to the department, and if that is the case, they then use suspension in ways that it's not meant for.
9: So you're saying they intentionally then using it in ways that it was not meant for?
11: Yes.
9: So
11: clearly.
9: Okay. So who should take the rap for this? Because I mean, one of the big problems we have in our country, and in fact, Somadona Fikeni today spoke at the, you know, from the Public Service Commission himself, speaking today at the Matlanga Commission, made the point that he wants to see whatever the proposals or recommendations of the Matlanga Commission, they must be carried out or else, and also made the point, too many policies, no implementation. So in a case like this, is it a case, as we often hear, that just there is no accountability, nothing actually happens?
11: Yes, there is no accountability. And as I'm saying that, unfortunately, at this point, the powers of discipline is not centralized to a specific department. As much as the PSA is the one that comes up with the policy, they are the ones who are monitoring, you know, compliance and all of that. But the decision to take action against someone is decentralized per department. So we need to come up with ways of monitoring where at least there is an oversight that is exercised and powers are limited, you know, in as far as what the department
9: can do.
11: Well,
9: when I take it, it's ways of monitoring and ways of accountability. That means, you know, action must be taken. If action's not going to be taken, you and I will be having the same chat in 5 years' time.
11: No, that's true. That's true. Action must be taken. And if a person within 60 days, you have not taken action, then that person should come back to work, even if they are not in that position where maybe they might commit more offenses or whatever. But then the person must at least be at work and earn their salary.
9: Okay. Let's leave it at that. Lots to reflect on there. Thanks for your time, Joseph Mashiko, the Labor Relations Manager at the PSA, which is the Public Servants Association. What's the bottom line here? 400 public servants are on precautionary suspension at the moment. They're all getting paid, and the cost of that, 204 million rands spent. Okay, this is the National Pulse.
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9: 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We'll bank your WhatsApp voice note and also your text message. And you can also tweet as well. Lots of comment I see about Julius Mkhwanazi, but so far, I mean, There's just so many other things we've spoken about. If you segment it, you can pick up on all those things. So let's hear it out, okay? Here we are.
15: Ashraf, good afternoon, man. Flores from a beautiful winelands. Ashraf, do you have to amplify the word fire? You know that Julius Nkwanazi wants his chicken from Nando's on an open fire grill. Good to me, mate.
9: Okay, there we are. You've made your points. Let's get more about fired.
16: Good afternoon, Ashraf and the listeners. Yo, I'm happy Julius Nkwanazi is fired. That's what we are expected as a nation. These people who are wrong, they must not be suspended. They must be fired, including Mpunu. Mpunu and others, they must be fired, Ashraf. I'm happy this guy has been fired.
9: You see, if it is, I mean, here's the point. As we discussed yesterday, don't for a moment think that the Madlanga Commission, even though they haven't even made recommendations, final recommendations, the impact of the commission is being felt. Okay, let's get to your calls. Sydney in Acorn Hook. Hi, Sydney. Sydney, you live? Hello? No, we'll get to Sydney in just
17: Hello.
9: A moment.
17: No,
9: yeah.
17: We'll
9: sorry.
17: Hi, how are you?
9: All right, hold it. Is that Mike, right?
17: Hello?
9: Yeah, who's speaking?
17: Mosquito from Umlazi.
9: Oh, Mosquito. Okay, let's take your call, Mosquito. Go for it. What's your point? Mosquito, you live? Hello? No? Okay, let's try and sort that out in just a moment. There's more. Good afternoon, Ashraf and the listeners. It seems everyone is feeling under pressure these days. No wonder the president and his deputy are off sick as well, from Tumelo Molefi. Well, I'll tell you what, the president's sick, and who else? Was he the president of Russia? Also sick going to India? I need to double check on that one. There's, others are saying there's a whole lot more around that. Let's, however, pick up on further comments. Here we are.
18: Good afternoon, Ashraf Gada and your hardworking team of producers behind you. My name is Impe Pumperin from Limpopo Mkumbane Village. Ashraf, I'm very happy for my Jenga Commission to bring somebody like Soma Dodafikeni today. These are some of the people we want to lead this country. Unfortunately, people like him do not want to be politicians. Ashraf, intellectuals like Fikeni, if they're in politics, they don't live long. People kill them so young, so that they don't bear children who are like their fathers. That is life lived in Africa. Ashraf, on paperwork, South Africa is far ahead of America and China and other big wealthy countries around the globe. Implementation of what we have on papers is a problem. Ashraf, if South Africa was part of Europe, we were supposed to be rich, all of us. Thank you so much. I am Mpipumpire, Limpopo Mkumbane Village. Da.
9: Okay, where are we? You say we're far ahead of the others. I mean, what's your facts to confirm that in making that statement? I wish we are, but I just want to get the facts from you. Mike in Middleburg, hello.
19: Hey, Ashraf, thank you for taking my call.
9: No, it's a pleasure, man. Go for it, Mike.
19: Yeah, you know, Ashraf, I've made an observation here. Each time countries like Iran or Canada gives Trump a run for his money, and if he's frustrated, he doesn't know how to act or how to respond, he turns his attention, you know, on South Africa. Before he announced this visa, I don't know whether you call it sanctions or whatever, Canada was giving him a run for his money, matching him pound for pound for his so-called, you know, what is it? These sanctions that he applies against countries he disagrees with. I've just forgotten it, man. Now, when he couldn't stand Canada, saying the leadership of Canada is stubborn, but his people are very good. And then suddenly he turned his attention on South Africa, you know, saying that he's punishing leaders who are responsible for genocidal acts, which does not exist. So it's an observation that I have made. Remember when he bombed innocent girls' schools in Iran after saying he's doing it for fun? And then thereafter, a few days later, he remembered South Africa again. I really don't know, you know, what this old man.
9: Well, I mean, why would we be surprised? I mean, there's a consistent, inconsistent behavior that's taking place from Trump. And the only thing that's surprising is how many people still support him, not just in the USA, but around the world. I'm talking about the political leaders. And in fact, how many South Africans sometimes call in and say he's the greatest president around. I mean, that's just amazing. Mike, thanks for that call, right? Okay, Sydney, I see our ambassador to the USA. What a job he's got. Rolf Meyer, I think he's responding. I must try and pick out some of the quotes of what he said so we can play that. Sydney, go for it. Hi.
20: Brother Ashraf, yes, Sydney Dilevo in Akono Pushback Ridge.
9: Yes, thank you.
20: Yes, Brother Ashraf, I want to talk about the employment age cohort of 18 and 35. South Africa, my country, we live in a country where our economy is not growing. Our economy is not growing, yet individuals, human beings are growing. Those who were 10 years ago, today they are 11 years. Those who were 25, they are 26, just like that. Those who are 34, they are almost entering 35. Can we say that the cutoff age? So may government authorities, if it's a policy, be reviewed. Because our economy is not growing, yet people are growing, let's do away with the employment age cohort of 18 and 35. For as long as a person is unemployed, whether it's above 35, leave the person to be employable. Don't just cut a person simply because he's 10-35. And this in itself, it is emotionally defeating to a person who is looking for job opportunities in life. Once you are 33, you are already panicking. I only left it 2 years. Once you are 34, 35, then you know you're out. So let's just cancel this age code of 18-35. Let's just say the unemployed South Africans. Then it gives an opportunity to each and everyone. That is what I want to talk about. It is definitely emotionally defeating to know that once you enter the age of early 30s, you must hit hard and rock to find a job. If you don't, after 35, then you're out.
9: I said that you've repeated yourself. I mean, I sympathize with what you're just saying. I think it's a problem.
20: Yes.
9: But I think, you know, no, if anybody thinks you're over the hill at 35, you've got to be joking. Life only starts at 40. I think, or even later, like really. So there's hope for us all. But I think it must translate into jobs, and I do get that as well. Yes, what about the professor, Somadod Afikeni, before we get to the news headlines?
21: Good afternoon, Ashraf. This is Matebola. We have good laws in South Africa. Professor Somadod Afikeni is talking truth, but it is not being used to make sure that it tackle out the corruption and everything. So what can we do? Because politicians, they lead those laws. It's like those nyaopes, they're smoking drugs, but police, they can never even trace those small boys to ask, where did you buy those nyaope? Good afternoon. This is Ahmed.
9: Well, you are right. They can never trace it like forever.
22: Good afternoon, Mr. Ashraf. Bongo Sundi Sambuisa here. I think the IEC should use that clip where Mbalula is saying Lulama Ngokai Tobi is the reason why the Eastern Cape councillors' names were not submitted to the IEC, which means it was not a technical glitch if he is saying it's Lulama Ngokai Tobi's fault. You see, so IEC and Mbalula.
9: Okay, you've made your Balula comment. More to come. Lots more to come. By the way, after 5 o'clock, we'll be chatting about an issue that I think is really important. So just make a note that you will listen to that conversation, right? And that's the issue that's been brought up by Dr. Imran Bakas. He's a senior researcher at ASRI, right? And we've chatted to him before about his book, African Promises and Peril, that is, right? And he's saying that municipal collapse is not just about failure of leadership, it's a whole lot more. So what is the whole lot more? I want to know. I'm going to find out. Right now, 4:30, here's the news headlines.
0: Thank you, Ashraf. On the news headlines, the city of Ekurhuleni has fired its deputy Metro Police Chief, Julius Mkhwanazi. Mkhwanazi has been arrested, released on bail, and re-arrested several times since April this year. KwaZulu-Natal Human Settlement says a team from the department has been assembled to move families affected by the heavy rains to temporary accommodation, and at least 40 people have died in Nigeria following the consumption of locally brewed alcohol containing methanol. A full update follows at the top of the hour with Greg Hose.
6: 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Guiding you through the rush hour traffic.
7: Big traffic around Pretoria, as you might expect being a Friday. There's a breakdown just north of Boerter Avenue. That traffic really heavy, almost back as far as Brakfontein Interchange this afternoon. Just off the highway, there's some really crazy traffic around Main and Nel Maypius as well. So maybe motorists trying to get that way to beat the N1, but it's not really helping. And then further up the N1, you've got queues between Linwood Road and the roadworks at Thuramphul going north and southbound. There's a really big backlog today, probably about a 20-minute plus delay from the N4 Bequena Highway down through Montana and into that construction around the Thuramphul Road area. Durban, you'll need to drive carefully, please. It's been a wet day. The surface water and flooding all over the show. A lot of traffic coming south. Mshlanga to Kumashu, N2 backed up, and then from Umgeta Road into Spaghetti Junction, more backlogs there. A bit of flooding on the M4 as you leave the city centre as well to watch out for. Cape Town, the M3's got some roadworks heading down the bottom section there towards Steenberg Road. In fact, it looks like they may have just been lifted. It was heavy, but it's backing up or easing up now. The M5 is pretty bad today from Brooklyn's Kuberg Road down towards the N2 and the N2 outbound queuing as you pass the airport towards the R300. With your traffic update, I'm Rob Byrne.
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9: Zai, here's the biggest question. Is the sky the limit?
5: Is the sky the limit? That is quite profound. Where do we take it?
9: Well, start by Sundowns, they'll tell you.
5: By Sundowns. They are putting their recent form behind them. They're preparing for major international assignments against Saudi and the Asian champions Al Ahly at Loftus tomorrow. The sky definitely not the limit. Victory is what they will expect when they take on this FIFA Continental Cup journey. Head of the match, coach Miguel Cardoso, also saying football has been put firmly into perspective with Sundowns joining the country in mourning the victims of gender-based violence and femicide.
1: We feel this moment also very deeply because also we lost someone very important on the family recently, and we would like to leave our solidarity to the family. It's a strong word for South Africa to react in the right way. Everybody to take care until we can close this situation.
5: More soccer. South Africa's next generation of football talent is increasingly looking to Europe to accelerate development. Amajita defender Matthew Palmer, a product of the Ubuntu Football Academy, made the move to Croatian side NK Slaven Belupo 8 months ago. Now back with the national under-20 side for the COSAFA Championship in Mozambique. Palmer believes getting European experience early can be important.
2: Yeah, being with Antunes is a privilege, you know. It's all, I give thanks to God, you know, for this opportunity, you know, to showcase my talents and everything, you know, to put myself out there so everyone can see me. Yeah, moving to Europe at an early age, you know, it helps you to develop very well because obviously it's a new setting and a new environment. So going there at a young age, you develop from a young age, you get used to the way they play and everything, you know, because it's a different style of playing and stuff. So you get used to everything, you develop well, physically, mentally and everything, you know.
5: In the meantime, Cristiano Ronaldo isn't done with Portugal just yet. The 41-year-old has been named in new coach Jorge Jesus' first squad, ending speculation he could retire from international football following Portugal's World Cup exit. Ronaldo, who has scored 146 goals for his country, is included for four Nations League matches. That's beginning against Wales next week. He'll be 43 years old by Euro 2028. More football. Wrexham Hollywood owners Ryan Reynolds and Rob Mack have reignited Southampton's Spygate controversy ahead of tomorrow's championship clash. The pair released a tongue-in-cheek video offering tips on keeping spies away from training, a reference to Southampton being punished last season for observing opponents' sessions. The Southampton coach, Tonda Eckert, was unimpressed. On to rugby, the Springbok women have history in their sights when they face Wales. That's in Cardiff tonight. South Africa chasing a first win over the Welsh in 16 years as they open their W15 Global Series campaign. Captain Babalwa Lacha expects a bruising battle up front, with the Box ladies loading their bench with six forwards. A win by more than 15 points could also help propel the South African women to a record high 9th in the world rankings. And that's where we maul our way out. More sport on the National Pulse. Top of the hour, I'm Zai Khan.
9: And Zai, just quickly, I mean, so South Africa are in Australia, the Chiscop Springboks, right? And what's the plan there? I mean, because that's now outside that usual series they used to play between Australia, the All Blacks, Argentina, and well, South Africa.
5: Yeah.
9: And that's why they could have this All Blacks series, right?
5: Yep.
9: So now?
5: Now
9: they're playing Australia in
5: just what? An odd one-off match. There's okay. No Tri-Nations, there's no Southern Hemisphere, you know, series. It's just Australia.
9: I do miss that. I like the series. I like the series, yeah.
5: But okay. Yeah, it's a once-off. We'll enjoy it.
9: But it's a power play, I mean, between the North and the South, and who does what. Yeah, okay, got that.
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9: Right, all those numbers with Paswane and Patlele, Senior Portfolio Manager at Makwe Fund Managers. 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
28: Afternoon, Ashraf, and to your listeners. Well, we markets are digesting, you know, the monetary policy decisions by U.S. Feds by Fed governors across the world. The Bank of England held rates unchanged while the U.S. met expectations with a hike, but with a hawkish tilt, the bearish tilt to it, which put the yen under pressure while the dollar took a positive tone. The rand held its ground in this volatile environment on the currency front, just holding below 1630, as traders increased bets that rates might have to probably take place in South Africa. But economists hold a view that is opposite to that due to the outlook looking at the South African economy. Rand is still very also accommodated by the fact that commodities hold a bullish stance on a trend basis. Gold is this low, its gains just up 0.2% at $4,351 an ounce. Platinum up 1% at $1,795 an ounce. Oil is settled around 104, while Bitcoin is around 80,000. But oil at that 104 level is still a bit expensive at a time where transporters around the sea are moving, are burning more fuel going through the likes of the Cape of Good Hope. And this environment has increased the market risks that has taken place, reflected in yields that are bullish. Concerns are flying through to the fact that the higher oils are going to hurt companies' profitability and therefore consumer spending, of course, and therefore consensus around growth and the deficits because interest rates are being hiked and therefore the cost of paying it is rising. And it's capping the liquidity that is flowing through the markets globally with the oil prices still holding at the higher price. When you look at equities, they hold some level of bullishness, but it's still mixed. And there's the fears despite decreasing due to the fact that earnings still hold for companies and AI spending continues to be supported. Markets remain relatively fragile. You look at the US markets today, they're trading weaker from gains we've seen recently. S&P NASDAQ down just 0.1. In Europe, the FTSE is down 1.2, DAX is down 1.4. South Africa reverse gains down 0.8 as resource sector east of its profits down 2%. Financial industrials down 0.2. When you look at our currency, it is relatively slightly weaker. It's getting closer to 16.29 against the dollar, 18.67 against the euro, and 21.74 against the pound.
9: Okay, thank you for that, Paswan. It's all that leads me to say is have a lucky weekend. We'll chat with you and your team on Monday.
10: If we have rights, shouldn't we also have opinions? SAFM, leading the conversations that move us.
9: Ryan, let's get to some of the many voice notes we're getting from all around the country and often enough from around the world. Anybody in Ireland? Anybody in Kenya? Anybody in Pietermaritzburg? I'm just checking wherever you are because I'd love to get a good cross-section of different people and knowing what you do. And being a Friday, take a picture if you like and share. Well, not if you like, I'd love you to share it. You're listening to the show with your dial locked into SFM. Can you do that? You can WhatsApp it to us right away, but you can also tweet it out, hashtag the National Pulse. Or if you're on Facebook, you can tag SFM Radio and myself. We'll certainly find it. Good afternoon, Ashraf and the listeners. It seems everyone is feeling under pressure these days. No wonder the president and his deputy are off sick. Okay, I think we made that point already. No, they got sick in India, including others too.
11: Good afternoon, Ashraf and the listeners. Yo, I'm happy Julius Mkwanazi is fired. That's what we are expected as a nation. These people who are wrong, they must not be suspended. They must be fired, including Mtunu. Mtunu and others, they must be fired, Ashraf. Yo, I'm happy. I'm happy this guy has been fired.
9: Okay, got that. In fact, we did play that earlier on, but yeah, it's sometimes they don't get deleted. My apology for that.
12: The testimony of Professor Somatota Figeni

0: Madlanga Commission. To me, I think it was a revision of the 2017 when Cyril Ramaphosa was taking the oath of the office, when he cautioned him that they must professionalize the public sector. But Cyril Ramaphosa, he ignored it. The reason behind, we don't know. But any implementation or recommendation that is going to take place at the Matlanga Commission, the chances to be implemented are lesser than the way we think. Thank you, Ashra.
1: Well, I mean, he's already made the point. It must be implemented or else, isn't it?
2: Good afternoon, Mr. Ashraf. Bongo Sundi Sambuyisa. I think the IEC should use that clip where Mbalula is saying Lulama Ngokai Thobi is the reason why the Eastern Cape councillors' names were not submitted to the IEC, which means it was not a technical glitch. If he is saying it's Lulama Ngokai Thobi's fault, you see, so yeah, IEC and Mbalula.
1: Okay, I hear that. I don't need to add anything to that.
3: Hey, Ashraf, I just want to talk about the issue of the SIM cards. As Soma Dota has mentioned, I visited Zimbabwe and I had a challenge with a roaming system. And then I went to look for a SIM card and forgot my passport at the place where we were sleeping. I tell you, Ashraf, I could not get a SIM card. I still don't have it even today, because they needed to follow procedure, check my passport, and take my fingerprints before they could give me a SIM card. So, yeah, thank you.
1: Sure. So did you finally get the SIM card? And because I was going to ask you, if you didn't, how did you survive? Like, it looks like in this world nowadays, you just can't survive without it. I mean, I hear you, absolutely. Right, there's more thoughts, and I want to pick up on those two. Let me find it. Friday afternoon, where are you listening to the show from? Here's an interesting one.
4: Afternoon, Ashraf. Matumataha is Eastern Park Tembe is a famous site around Kempton Park. You see, that city is no longer a city. No street lights. Sewage is everywhere. Dirty everywhere. The grass is tall. I don't know what's happening with the municipality. They don't see anything. They are going to act while something happened. I thank you.
1: No, but when was it ever a safe place? What I'm saying, okay, let me rephrase. Which is the safest place in South Africa right now? Like, don't give me a city. Give me either a small town, if it's a small town, or if you're in a big city, give me a suburb. So if you're in Cape Town, you can't say Cape Town. You can say Khayelitsha. You can say Camps Bay. You can say that. But if you're in a big city, if you're in a small town, you can give me the town or the village. Which is the safest place in South Africa geographically? I would love to know what you think.
5: Hey, good afternoon, Ashraf. This is Mabena on the road. We were talking of water mafias. Now they are, not now, but they have been, road mafias. The entry is under construction, constantly under construction, until I don't know. Yeah, it will seem these people are eating because they put a thin layer of tarmac the following day or following few weeks down the line, they come and remove it. It's an on and on thing going on like just like that. And with such money spent, paying such mafias, we could have been having a new highway to Durban. A super highway instead, where trucks won't be traveling. Thank you.
1: A super highway to heaven. Oh, my goodness. Yeah. Right. Matsamai, Pretoria. Let's hear what you have to say. Go for it.
6: Good afternoon, Ashraf. How are you doing?
1: I'm very well indeed. I'm good. Obviously very concerned about the ongoing issues that affect our country, but overall I'm fine. You?
6: Yes. Sometimes I'm the first time caller. And
1: all right, you know, I'm listening. Welcome to the show. I need to give you applause. I'm delighted you've called in. Right, so there we are.
6: I just want to ask if the police uniform has changed around here in Pretoria. because I see people controlling traffic, doing traffic management here on the M7 and Waltloo Road.
1: Yeah.
6: Controlling traffic in orange.
1: So your concern is maybe it's Spaza. I mean, I can understand that. Hey?
6: Well, what's written at the back, of their Euro overalls and whatever they're wearing, is written EPWP.
1: All right. Okay, we'll find out. I don't know, to answer your question, whether it has changed or not. But let's find out. In fact, if anybody listening in knows more than I do, or Motsamai calling in for the first time, then let me know. Just let us know. Otherwise, I'll try and get in Tabi Singh to see if you can follow up as well on that issue, because we do need to do that. Thanks for calling in. Hopefully, it's not the last time. Love to engage with you, and I'm glad you did. All right, there we are. You know, each one of us, we call in for a certain reason. Something pricks us. Something tugs at us emotionally. Like somebody wanted to talk about the Springboks or Chiskop. Did you see like Siya Kolisi? Not only him, I mean, Rassie. All they look different, man. Completely different. That fires up one person. Here's another. Motsamai is concerned about, you know, who are these guys in the new uniforms? Are they really the citizens of our country? Let's pick out another quick comment before I get to the to another issue.
7: Ashraf, hearers of the station, you see, the president of the ANC must come front and apologize to the South Africans, and especially the Eastern Cape people, because ANC is a well-experienced party, is a big party ever. But now they're working things like amateurs. So they must not point fingers to others. They must come apologize to us. To Sifrominanda, bye.
1: Just apologize. Okay, we'll get to more thoughts from you. By the way, we'll also chat to Dr. Imran Bakis later on about, well, he believes with municipalities, it's not just when we say problems in the municipalities, poor leadership. He's saying, okay, but it's even more than that. So what does that mean? We'll find out. Not quite next, after the news at 5. But there's another big issue we'll pick up next.

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0: certainly looks at key trends in terms of the word narratives for the week. So, Tonya, as always, good to engage you. You're now very much on the pulse.
1: Wonderful to be here, Ashraf, but very sad to get the contents of the weekly reports this week.
0: Yeah, absolutely. So tell me about you've created this word map. First, explain, what is a word map so we understand it?
1: So we monitor all media. That includes social media, online media, television, print, and even this broadcast is being monitored. And then what we do is we put it through a very clever machine that then looks for themes, auto tags, understands what genre of conversation you're talking about, and sort of maps that conversation for the client. And in this instance, we've put together a study about femicide, and also, the one of the nine bodies that were found belonged to Tsotso, and we used her name as well. And when we put those words in, I mean, it's just astonishing what comes out. 168,000 mentioned unique articles over a 7-day period, with the bulk of that happening really from Wednesday onward. And we engaged to the point of 1 million. So 1 million actions taken on social media, either reposts or retweets or comments, etc. All of it, almost all of it, negative.
0: And what would be the positive? Because, I mean, there's like a 1% something positive. I mean, what would be the positive around that?
1: That would be survivors who tell their story, or it would be perhaps some areas where they are experiencing good policing. That's why it's only 1.1%, Asha. Okay.
0: And when you've got this word map, and I'm looking at some of the words, and you can tell us more about it. Some are larger, some are much smaller in this word map. What does the larger versus the smaller depict?
1: So the biggest words in the word map carry the most content behind them. So in this particular instance, the word killed, murder, and woman, those three words are really the largest words you see on our word cloud. And within that, that means police also, and rape coming up very strongly, and of course, Kempton. So it basically already tells us the story about, there was a murder, a woman was killed, the police are involved in Kempton Park before we've even actually had a look at what the content says. And then what you can do is you can click on each one of those big words and see what lies behind it. And of course, killed is all to do with the so-called, not so-called serial killer that we have in Kempton Park.
0: Mm. And how does, you spoke about these numbers of 1 million mentions or 1 million conversations. I mean, give us context. How does that compare to every other week? So like, say, last week or the week before?
1: Absolutely. We only do the biggest story. So, we're used to seeing quite large numbers. I would say most numbers sit about 80,000 with an engagement of about 250,000. So, and that would make you a really big story, and Acumen Media will probably write about you. But to come in at double that, so 160,000 mentions, and four times the amount of engagement, means that we really have had enough. And social media is showing that very clearly.
0: And are you able to pick up, I'm sure you will, in terms of social media, does that differ between the conversations on, say, TikTok versus on the X Twitter platform versus Facebook versus Instagram and so on and so on?
1: Each platform is uniquely different, aren't they? I mean, if you're a user, then you'll know. But, I mean, people on Facebook are generally those that are looking for family or friends, connections, etc. It's the oldest of the media types, and you'll find that that also contains much of the older generation. And when it comes to TikTok, I mean, that's just a cesspit, that place. You know, it's full of vitriol and all nasties. And there you'll find a much more hardcore set of messages than you would, for example, on Instagram, where you probably see what I've been seeing, these Women for Change messages and, the purple color being used to emulate domestic violence or woman abuse in general. And that, on that

0: platform. And then TikTok is now the bar setter. I mean, it's so big. And I mean, this is so alive and well on TikTok. It is, it's trending in so many capacities. There's one particular video that really gets me and got me right at the back of the throat. And that was a group of protesters shouting out in this crowd, one by one, what their name is and how old they were and what a man had done to them. And you just hear these haunting voices come through the crowd, and some of them are as young as 18 and others are as old as 70, you know. So it shows there's no age, race, or any other kind of discrimination when it comes to this problem. It really is it's a nationwide problem. Yeah.
1: Now, just last, Cameron, if we need to find out more about it, I know you post about it on social media, but where can the audience get it?
0: Thank you, Asha. It's acumenmedia.net, and that's A-C-U-M-E-N.
1: Acumen Media, and they'll pick up all these trends for this week and last week and the week before and so on, yeah?
0: Yes.
1: Okay, there we are. Well, appreciate your time. Sadly, sir, I mean, Killer is number one for this week, and that just tells you, and issues like Kempton Park and victims and murder and rape and all the things that are just bad and evil about what goes on in our country. We have lots of good as well, but we are letting the good become minor and the bad become greater, and that must flip. Right, let's get the news. It's 5 o'clock. Here's Greg.

0: Thank you. Ashraf, EFF members clash with Ngunu followers in KZN, and dozens die in Nigeria from locally brewed alcohol. Good day to you. EFF members and the followers of Ngisi Nkunu have clashed in Ananda north of Durban with police called to intervene after shots were fired. The two sides were conducting preparations for their respective events in the area when tensions flared. Nkunu's organized a musical event near the venue where the EFF is to hold its provincial manifesto launch tomorrow. EFF leader Julius Malema and Nkunu have been engaged in a long-standing feud that's ended in the courts. EFF provincial leader Mongezi Twala has accused Nkunu of trying to provoke the party by staging his event close to their rally. Twala alleges Nkunu and his group assaulted EFF volunteers and shot at them.
1: We're going to stage our program tomorrow. There's no Ngizwe that is going to stop us from having any political program. And it's election season now. He went to a point where he removed our posters. We have our members assaulted by Ngizwe and his ducks. We are here at the police station now to open a case against Ngizwe and his security and ducks. We're also worried on the conduct of the police personnel on how they conducted this issue today.
0: Nkunu has denied the allegations, accusing the EFF group of provoking them. The city of Ukuleleni, east of Johannesburg, has fired its deputy metro police chief, Julius Mkhwanazi. He's been arrested, released on bail, and rearrested several times since April this year. He appeared before multiple courts for different cases and charges. These include a charge of murder in the Mbengel Mensah matter, as well as fraud, corruption, and defeating the ends of justice charges for allegedly assisting the Ukuleleni city manager to secure an impersonator for a court case. City spokesperson Pakamile Mbengash.
2: The city of Ukuleleni confirms that the employment of EMPD Deputy Chief of Police, Mr. Julius Mkhwanazi, has been terminated with immediate effect. The decision was taken by City Manager Kagiso Lerutla following careful consideration of the circumstances affecting the employment relationship. The city remains committed to ethical leadership, institutional stability, and rebuilding public confidence in the EMPD. The criminal matters involving Mr. Mkhwanazi remain before the courts.
0: Police say a man who was critically wounded after killing his female partner at a lodge outside Palopo in Limpopo has succumbed to a self-inflicted gunshot wound in hospital. Police say he turned the gun on himself after shooting and killing his partner. Both the deceased are from Akon Hook in Mpumalanga. The man was being sought by police regarding a criminal case. A firearm believed to have been used during the incident has been recovered. The KwaZulu-Natal Human Settlements Department says a team from the department has been assembled to move families affected by heavy rains to temporary accommodation. The rains have caused mudslides near Marion Hill, west of Durban. Department spokesperson Dabazinkle Sebiya.
3: What the MEC has suggested is that an assessment must be conducted and explore the possibility of moving the families to temporary emergency accommodation. But there is an ongoing interaction with the Minister of Human Settlements, Thembi Smelane, who has sent a team from her office. We are also working with disaster teams in Eteguine.
0: At least 40 people have died in Nigeria following the consumption of locally brewed alcohol, which contained methanol. It's a chemical harmful to humans which can cause organ failure and death. Tesema Kende reports.
4: The incident, according to health officials, happened in Ondo State, southwest of the country. Commissioner of Health in the state, Banji Ojaka, says investigations are ongoing into how the local drink was produced. He says several other people who took the drink have been hospitalized and are receiving medical attention. Police authorities say about 15 people have been arrested over their alleged involvement in the production process. Nigeria's Agency for Food and Drug Administration and Control, NAFDAC, says the local alcoholic drinks are cheap but contribute to kidney damage, cancer and mental disorders among people in the country. It has banned alcoholic beverages packaged in sachets, which it says are highly concentrated and easy for children to conceal. Tesum Akende, SABC News, Jos.
0: The top story. EFF members and the followers of Ngizwe Nkunu have clashed in Inanda, north of Durban, with police called to intervene after shots were fired. That's SAFM News. I'm Greg Hose.
5: Welcome to your National Pulse Sport. We'll kick off with soccer. Mamelodi Sundowns are backing themselves against the Saudi heavyweights Al Ahli, with coach Miguel Cardoso insisting money and star names won't decide tomorrow's final result. And we have netball news. The Proteas are shutting out the outside noise as they prepare to defend their African title in Kenya. All this and more at around 5:30.
6: SAFM, guiding you through the rush hour traffic.
7: Well, it's a Friday afternoon. You take for granted the M1 North around Pretoria will be busy, but there's also some problems getting south today. There's been a crash on the M1 southbound at Brakfontein interchange. That's pushing a queue back through John Foster and back through to Boerter Avenue. And just separately off the highway, the traffic lights on Boerter Avenue at Lupin, just north of the M1, are down. So that's all heavily backed up. And then you've got major delays just south of the highway on Main and Nelmapius in the heart of Irene. So just a lot of traffic on the highway and on local routes as well. The Aerospace and Defence show at Vivecliff is causing some backlogging on Solomon Mishlungu around the Air Force Base. Keep in mind it is Air Show weekend as well, so a couple more days of delays there. And the M1 North from Boerter Avenue all the way up to Storumful, fairly heavy today because of the roadworks and the Friday volumes. M1 South coming off the N4 Bakwena Highway down towards Montana into that construction zone remains fairly busy as well. Truck overturning on Joburg's N3 north ramp to the M2. So if you're coming up from the cement factory, you won't be able to get through Heldmace and turn on the M2 into Germiston. You're going to have to probably push through to Galulis and cut back from there. Durban today, crashing on the M2 north after Spaghetti Junction. That's heavy southbound backlogging, I guess, due to onlookers there. Getting a road out through Springfield's heavy, and the M4 south towards Blue Lagoon. Very heavy backlogs as well. Cape Town, fairly standard Friday stuff. A little bit lighter generally, but big traffic on the M1 outbound to Brackenfell, and the M2 through Somerset West a bit sluggish as well. With your traffic updates, I'm Rob Byrne.
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9: You know, has this ever happened to you where you use a word or you use a phrase or you use a line and then like 5 seconds later or 30 seconds later maximum, you hear it either on radio or TV or somebody walks in and says the same thing, like exactly this. It has happened to me probably about, you know, maybe 20, 30 times over like 20 years or so. But it happened to me now, and I want to just tell you this because I'm speaking to Kato and Zai, and I'm saying, you know, it's Friday, you know. And I think not even 2 seconds later, that traffic report with Rob Byrne comes through and he says, it's Friday, you know. So has that ever happened to you? You say something, and then you hear someone else say exactly the same thing. And they're not listening to each other. It's just a remarkable coincidence. Well, is it a coincidence that our municipalities are underperforming? Some may say yes, there's an absence of leadership. We'll talk about that, although, interestingly enough, according to Dr. Imran Bakas, it's not just the absence of leadership or failure of leadership, it's a whole lot more. Now, what more can it be besides a failure of leadership? We'll find out. You can connect with us. Love it if you engage with us. Send those pictures, by the way, wherever you are in the country, in the world, right? 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Use the hashtag, the National Pulse, wherever possible, right? And I'll pick up on that. And if you're calling in live, if you're a first-time caller, as we've just had earlier on, do let me know too. All of that to come on the failure of leadership and more in municipalities after this.
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9: Right, so listen, there's no question, there's such a build-up to the local government election, and of course, because of that, there's an increased awareness of what's going right or what's going wrong at municipal level, because local government is just that, at municipal level. Now, our next guest is Dr. Imran Bakas. He's a senior research associate at ASRI, which is which is I think a significant think tank in South Africa in the socio-political space. He's also the author of a book called Promises and Peril, and we actually spoke to him about it a couple of months back, in fact. Well, so I don't know if the issue of municipalities is an issue of promises and peril, but we're going to find out more about what Dr. Imran Bakkers has to say about it. Imran, thanks for joining us. You're on the pulse.
10: Thanks, Ashraf. Thanks for having me.
9: Thank you. I mean, you've put together an opinion piece, and I thought, I mean, the key factor of that piece is this, that municipal collapse is due to being far more than just failure of leadership. Now, every other person I would talk to would go back to one thing. It's a failure of leadership. End of story. You're saying it's more than that. Best you explain.
10: Yeah, no, absolutely more than that. I think one is we all accept that local government is critically important, right? It's the central pivot in a nation-building exercise and a society-building exercise. But very often when we talk about local government, we explain the crisis around corruption, gangsterism, incompetence. The language becomes a language of moralism. And one of the points I make in the piece is that the crisis at local government is more than just, what we described here. It's also a structural crisis. And the first of that structural crisis, the first part of that structural crisis that I talk about is that of political patronage, right? We know that government has become a site for the distribution of resources at local government level. We've seen particularly in KZN where people who are up to become councillors are getting assassinated because, very often being a councillor means the difference between a life on the margins and a middle-class life. So the problem more than just leadership is that in many communities, we have these networks of distribution that have developed. So it's not about alliances through political programs, but they often are alliances that are organized through networks of distribution. So I think it's a lot more than just leadership. It's about how entrenched these systems have become. And, therefore I called it structural. Mm. And there's sort of two more that I identify in the piece, if you want to delve
9: mention that now, yeah?
10: Yeah, well, the other is I talk about depoliticization, right? That many people, local governance is just about voting in local government elections. And we know that we need citizens who are active at local government level, taking part in ward committees, taking part in a number of the local structures. But we've lost a lot of that. The problem in South Africa is that we have an absolutely sophisticated architecture for participation in local governments, constitutionally, in policy terms, in legislative terms. But in reality, that doesn't happen, right? And we know how corrupt ward committees have become. We know how the participation of communities at local government level is often not taken seriously. Those in power at local level often have a very technocratic approach to governance. So, for example, if I can just simplify this, local government has what they call an integrated development plan or whatever other plan. Mm. That requires local communities to participate. But we know what's missing from this is the political will. So you put out an advert or you put it out in some newspaper, or here's the link to the document, and it's a highly convoluted document, and you expect people to respond in 2 weeks, for example. And that's the point I'm making, is that when people don't respond to a document they don't understand, then we say, well, look, people are not interested. But I think the starting point here is the political will is missing to want to get people's voices to be heard. So, the mechanisms we use to get people to participate are often not meaningful. So we might have the structures for participation, but often the participation that it allows for is not meaningful. Mm.
9: But let's talk about the mechanism. What sort of mechanism is used? As you said, there's a local municipality is looking out to fill up spaces, and you're saying the mechanism they use effectively would mitigate against them getting the right respondents. Tell me more.
10: Yeah, absolutely. So again, if I have to talk about this in real terms, if you are in a local community and the local community wants, a particular project, and that local municipality might go ahead and plan for project B, And then you have municipalities rising up and saying, well, this is not what we wanted. And you have a whole number of protests that might take place in the community. And that's where I make the argument that very often it's not just a crisis of service delivery, but it's also a crisis of local democracy. I think one of the critical things missing, you know, maybe not in some middle-class communities where people have direct access to their ward councillor, know who the ward councillor is, and, you know, that system is working. But I think for the vast majority of South Africans, there aren't mechanisms to truly hear people's voices when decisions are being made. And I'm saying again that this is despite all of the Systems Act and Structures Act and all of the other mechanisms we have for people's voices to be heard.
11: So let's talk about that. I mean, when we say, you know, because I'm going to reduce it to a local community, right, as you said. So, you know, so I mean, if you've got a name, just throw the name of the community out, right? Is there, you're saying decisions are made about that community and there are no mechanisms to truly canvass opinions from the residents of that community, yeah?
10: Yeah, very often, because, you know, if you look at ward committees and the way ward committees function in South Africa, we know that they're largely dysfunctional. And decisions are made for communities without hearing the voices of those communities. And the technocratic part is that people who are government stakeholders at local government level often make the argument that, you know, we don't really need to hear the voices of people because we know what they want. They voted us into power. Mm-hmm. So there's a devaluing of local voices in terms of what they would need. And, you know, we don't only see this at local government level, but we also see it at provincial government level. And the example there would be, let's take a real example, that at provincial government, people are allowed to take part in portfolio committee meetings. Now, why should that portfolio committee meeting be in some big capital or some big city like Pietermaritzburg or Johannesburg or Cape Town? If you are talking about an issue that affects rural women, for example, you know, why can't that portfolio committee meeting take place in the rural area where women are at the river washing their clothing? You know, that you know, we need to think out of the box. It doesn't mean that those portfolio committee meetings need to take place at provincial parliament. So we do need mechanisms that are practical, that allow for people to participate. If we want to give, if we want to make this idea of participatory democracy real, and I'm coming back to the point I'm making about local government, that we often have a crisis of local democracy. You know, we live in the most protest-rich country in the world. You know, and very often those protests we are told are about service delivery. But I would counteract that to say that, yes, we have the lack of capacity and, you know, the resources to deliver. But if communities are aware of what those deficits are, if communities are made aware of where that municipality is in terms of being able to deliver, I think that could also address the you know, the very high number of protests we have.
11: So in the current situation, I mean, you know, communities have town hall meetings maybe, or ward ratepayer body feedback, and I understand that it could be very different between the big city and the rural community, right? And the same may apply to WhatsApp groups. Are they therefore, I mean, there's no evidence to suggest that they're effective, even WhatsApp groups, besides being echo chambers?
10: No, absolutely. I think there's a whole body of literature building around this nexus between democratization and technology, right? I think, you know, we used to say it's new, but it's not that new. And yes, I think we need to think more creatively about, you know, you don't necessarily need, for example, to be in communities. You can use technology to get people's voices heard. And I know it's used in a sort of ad hoc basis now and not a very structured way. But I think as we develop as a society and as technology moves along and as we think more about democratization and technology, I'm sure that's going to enhance, you know, public participation. Of course, taking into account that there are also huge deficits in terms of access to technology.
11: So we've got about a minute or so to go. Let's go back to your original point, because I think it's so important about beyond leadership. And you refer to these networks that are in place where for people, especially at local government, it's not just being political or being those who are serving the public. It is a job, it is a career, and it is a way to wealth. And therefore, there's this chase to wealth. But the key part of that, I understand the ambitions, is then who then makes the appointments? Because, I mean, that's the political parties, aren't they?
10: Yeah, no, it goes back to their list and parties, etc. But, you know, it also comes back to the extreme levels of corruption that we have in this country. You know, if you look at highly developed societies, people don't necessarily aspire to governance, local government or provincial or national government. Very often young people in developed societies aspire to, you know, the private sector or banking or investment, etc. But in countries like South Africa, people aspire to civil service. Hello?
11: Yeah. No, something just call it some interruption to the flow. But okay, I'm going to leave it at that anyway, right? Thank you for your time. Feel free to, by the way, you know, share that piece on social media and just tag SFM Radio and tag myself too. I'd gladly, I want others to see it. It could be the basis of a big, long, important debate. Thanks for your time on that issue, and that is Dr. Imran Bakkus. It's not just political leadership failure. It's a whole lot more than that.
12: 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One tackle can change a season. 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One match can bring an entire nation to its feet. The world's greatest football league is back. 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
11: Right, so here's an interesting thought. There's an event that's taking place, in fact, today, right? There's an event that's taking place today. We're going to talk about that right after this.
13: Who says talking never solves anything? SAFM, leading the conversations that move us.
11: Okay, let's get to talking about an important event today, the 17th annual Eskia Mpatlele Memorial Lecture, and it's hosted by UNISA, but it's in Polokwane. You know, UNISA being for the whole country. I certainly, you know, when I get to Pretoria, I always see about these streets, Eskia Mpatlele, and you just know how significant that person is in South African history. But the theme today is the circular and the linear, a Southern Africanist reconstruction of the world. Interesting thought indeed around that, right? And the actual lecture will be delivered by the Zimbabwean author, filmmaker and cultural activist, that's Tsitsi Dangaremga, right? Now let's find out more about it in terms of the conversation with Dr. Mantepu Masetsaba, serving as the acting executive dean of the College of Economic and Management Sciences at the University of South Africa. So, Dr. Masetsaba, thanks for joining us here. You're on the pulse.
14: Thank you very much, Dr. Ashraf Karta, and to the listeners.
11: Much
14: as well.
11: Appreciated. First of all, when it comes to, you know, the theme of the circular and the linear, how does that come about? I mean, you have a person delivering the lecture. Is it a case of prescribing to the person delivering, or workshop themselves, or is it completely up to the person delivering on their own to choose whatever they ought to want to choose?
14: So our theme is the African writer as a prophet and social critic in contemporary times. However, the author herself then chose the topic about linear and secular. And what she means there is how when you need something done, you must go into a straight line, a linear, but also we must remember to be secular by going back to our roots and going back to where we were, and about feedback. And that is why she chose this topic as hers for the reconstruction of our livelihood.
11: So let's see about it in practice. It's a bit strange, you know, talking to you in ahead of the lecture itself being delivered, right? But your understanding of the circular and the linear and what that means for not just South Africa, but the Southern Africa region?
14: And I will begin by talking about the 1959 significance in this case, because the book Down Second Avenue by Etienne Patlile was written in 1959. And
11: I think we've just had a connection loss in that moment. Let's just see if we can reconnect. If not, we'll try and play some WhatsApp comments, just get your thoughts in the meantime on that issue. This is the National Pulse. Just to remind you as well, podcasts, people asking us yesterday this time, we had some really interesting guests, first around the Madlanga Commission sharing 1 year. So I spoke to the spokesperson yesterday, and that was very interesting. But others also asking about questions about where are the podcasts that we've had. So I tell you what, if you're ever keen on it, just go to safm.co.za and you'll be able to pick up all those podcasts. Right, we're going to try and reconnect with the guests in a moment. Let's see if we can pick up some WhatsApp comments as well in the meantime. So here's one that's, yeah, maybe this sums it up.
15: So Durban, when I listen to Dr. Buckus, and he talks about aspiring to social service, civil service in South Africa, it's because there's only one thing, our turn on the gravy train. That is the exact reason for the aspiration and therefore the killings, because of the excess and or the lucrativeness of being a counselor and the lack of any performance needed to actually earn your salary. And it doesn't seem like that is it. Mentality is changing among the big couple of parties.
11: Okay, our turn on the gravy train. Let's get back then to Dr. Mantepu Masetaba. Right, we just lost you for the moment when you were just speaking about the circular and the linear. Go ahead and tell us more.
14: Thank you very much. Siti was born in 1959, but she has also suffered some arrest in Zimbabwe, but she never left her country. She stayed the course and fought from her country, whereas Etienne Patlile was in exile but continued to fight from exile. And we believe that those are the two comparisons we are making from these authors who speak about African humanism, and they are willing to put their pen down to speak about Africans and to write about Africans.
11: Okay, and amongst the issues, you know, is the issue of looking at inequality in not just in South Africa but the entire region, and how then do we challenge that? What will be the practical steps to turn that around?
14: I guess it is very important and crucial that we had to invite Siti to be the one that speaks, especially now during the times where we are seeing a rise in how we have a number of foreign nationals who are not documented, and we see we have the march and march. And it is time for us as Southern Africans to have this conversation and to ensure that our region works for all of us, and so that we can get rid of the inequalities. Because as long as we continue to fight amongst one another, we cannot find solutions. And we must realize that the problems in Zimbabwe cannot be solved by Zimbabwe alone. The problems in Mozambique cannot be solved by Mozambique alone. And so we see this as a step forward, and that we can be able to talk as Southern Africans about our challenges and how we can be assisted, because no one from outside is going to come and assist us. And in Southern Africa, we must start talking about these matters that affect us so much.
11: Well, interesting. I mean, you know, therefore, picking up from the name of Etienne Patlile, firstly, in terms of the role of writers, right? What, you know, in terms of the challenges we face, we often look at political people to solve these the big problems in our communities and country, right? What about the role of, you know, writers in literature?
14: it is important. I did say that our theme is usually the African writer as a prophet and social critic. And this is because the word prophet is not necessarily to be understood in a religious sense. It speaks to the writer as someone who's able to observe society very carefully, sometimes seeing emerging problems before the rest of us can recognize them. So writers capture the anxieties contradictions, hopes and injustices of their time. And through literature, they can warn us about where society may be heading. And so a writer as a social critic goes even further. It means that the writer should not simply describe the society, but should also be prepared to interrogate it. And that was central to Mphahlele's intellectual tradition. Literature was never disconnected from life. And that question is extremely relevant today. As Africa, we're grappling with inequality, unemployment, migration, conflict, gender inequality, identity, cultural change, and a lot of other things, questions of language and the continuing consequences of colonialism. And so we must say, must ask ourselves, who is telling the African story? And if the writers, our own writers, are not telling the African stories, then who will? And whose voices are being heard? And are our writers simply recording history, or are they helping us to understand it and shape it? And that is what makes this important, this theme important. It reminds us that storytelling is not just entertainment. It reminds us that stories can become instrumental of memory, criticism, transformation, and resistance. And we also support free journalism, so that our writers, our journalists and critics can be able to have that freedom of speech in our country.
11: Important point made. I think it was Omar Odin Don Matera who said, memory is a weapon. He wrote the book, Memory is a Weapon. Let's leave it at that. Appreciate your time. That's Dr. Mantepu Masichaba. That's ahead of, today's delivery of the annual Eskia Mphahlele Memorial Lecture. Let's get the news headlines. Here's Greg.
0: In the headlines, the finance ministers highlighted the important role of pension funds in protecting the financial stability of ordinary South Africans. EFF members and the followers of Ngizwe Nqunu have clashed in Inanna north of Durban, with police called to intervene after shots were fired. And police in Spain's North African territory of Ceuta have begun moving hundreds of migrants from the beaches to the port area, where a tent city has been set up. I'll have all those details and more at 6 o'clock.
16: 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That's out to 30754.
6: SAFM. Guiding you through the rush hour traffic.
7: If you're heading east out of Joburg, a reminder about the roadworks on the N17 approaching Rondebult Road. Quite a heavy backlog as you're hopping to a single lane, that plus Friday volume, so it's a little bit worse today. Crash on the N3 at Heldenace, the ramp off the N3 north coming from Cement Factory onto the M2 east into Germiston is closed. So looks like motorists get there and have to stay on the N3 and a bit of traffic up to Galulis and then hit some alternative routings around that. Mike 1 parked down all the way down to Nazarek, almost down to Uncle Charlie's. It's heavy today. And of course, it's Friday, so we need to check Pretoria, and it's pretty bad. From John Foster all the way up through those roadworks towards Stormfall. There's also been a crash on the southbound side at Montana, so the M1 south into that scene is quite heavy. And then further south is a crash at Brakfontein, so coming from Boerter Avenue through John Foster down towards the N1 mid-range, split, very heavy as well. Across into Durban, the M2 going north, a crash just after Spaghetti Junction, collision on the N3 out of town around the Berea area. That's causing a backlog. Blue Lagoon is busy on the M4, both north and southbound through there. And Cape Town, a pretty easy Friday, a lot less volume around today. If you're coming out of town, most of your highway routes are fine, except the N1, you'll hit some traffic out to Brackenfell, and that section of the N7 going north up out of town passing Dunoon is heavier than normal. Queues at the minute from Plattecliff Road up to the single lane section at Malabongwe Drive. With your traffic updates, I'm Rob Byrne.
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9: That's why it's very clear your mind is on Mamelodi Sundowns.
5: Yeah, it's a big one, Ashraf. And I think they're feeling some pressure, I would imagine. Their coach is speaking now, talking about the Asian champions, Al Ahli Saudi. And it's all happening at Loftus tomorrow. Victory in the African-Asian Pacific Cup clash will send Sundowns through to face the winner of the Derby of the Americas. Now, Al Ahli were knocked out of this competition by the African champions Pyramids last season. And Sundowns coach Miguel Cardoso says this and his side, they'll need to be at their absolute best.
17: Everybody understands that this goes beyond the Club World Cup. This is not a democratic competition where you have a lot of teams playing. It's a very, very, very high level standard where Sundowns puts the name, and we should all feel proud of that. It's a moment for South Africa to be united, to enjoy this possibility. An African champion, and obviously an African champion can have or gets the right to be in this level. We feel very proud. We as club feel very proud. We don't want just to participate. We want to compete in the highest level we can. So it's a good opportunity for us to push ourselves to the limit.
5: In the meantime, Amajita begin the defense of their COSAFA under 20 title against Lesotho in Mozambique at midday tomorrow. The tournament also provides another opportunity to assess South Africa's next generation, including the Croatia-based defender Matthew Palmer. The Ubuntu Football Academy product believes moving to Europe early has accelerated his development.
18: Our opponents, you know, we have to go into the tournament with a mindset of winning, but also not underestimating our opponents, you know, because football is unpredictable. But we have to go there with a positive mindset of winning everything.
5: Soccer abroad, Manchester United boss Michael Carrick insists there's no catastrophe at Old Trafford. Despite quite a bruising week, United lost to 10-man Manchester City before surrendering a 2-goal lead in their League Cup defeat to Brighton. Carrick says it would be ridiculous to question his future after 2 or 3 poor results and insists his focus is finding solutions ahead of Sunday's trip to Fulham. On to netball, with just a year to go before Netball World Cup in Australia, former Proteas star Phumza Maweni believes South Africa need to make a serious push towards the world's top four. The Proteas remain fifth in the latest rankings behind Jamaica, with Australia, New Zealand and England occupying the podium places. Maweni says fifth has been familiar territory for far too long.
19: Fifth since, even then I was still playing, but obviously they're trying and it's not a you never sleep. It happened. Look now. The Australia finished third, and no one expected that. So it's possible to anyone to finish first. So we just look what lack for this property, what we need, what we can improve, what we can do better as a country, or what we need, and then and I think we'll be fine. We have all the assets to take the property to the podium.
5: And finally, athletics. Kenyan 100-meter record holder Ferdinand Omanyala says the continental rivalry now stretches well beyond his long-running battles with South Africa's Akani Simbine. A new generation is emerging, led by South Africa's Gift Liotlela and Bayana Walaza, alongside Nigeria's Kanyisola Ajayi and Cameroon's Emmanuel Essemi. Omanyala believes that growth and growing depth can translate into more African medals.
20: And I'm happy because the African sprinters this year really showed up. The likes of Ajayi, Essemi winning the Commonwealth title again. I mean, that for me was brilliant to see. And it's just, you know, I'm excited and I'm hoping that we can grow and grow and grow so that we can get to that level where now we are winning titles globally. We are making sure that we are seen. And of course, that goes a long way in inspiring generations that are coming after us.
5: And that's where the National Pulse Sport crosses the line. Michael Ebrison picks up the pace. Top Sport, 7 to 8 p.m. on SAFM. I'm Zai Khan.
11: Zai, what's your plans for the weekend?
5: Club Duvet and DJ Pillow.
11: Really?
5: Yes.
11: But are you not working?
5: Yes,
11: tomorrow?
5: I am, but so? I'm talking immediately, like right now.
11: Like right now, Club Duvet and DJ Pillow.
5: And you?
11: No. Well, maybe today, Club Duvet, when I get home tonight. But I need to, you know, I need to, in fact, I'm a judge for the Social Justice Champion Awards, right? and we have to nominate, well, we have to choose names on Monday. So I need to go through a whole lot of notes, which Club Duvet or not, I need to do it tonight. Tomorrow I'm going to a fabulous event that's hosted by Nozi, if you know Nozipo Shabalala, right?
5: Yeah.
11: And she's got an event, it's called Who the Hell Does She Think She Is? But it's all about women empowerment. It's fantastic.
5: Love
11: Looking
5: it.
11: Forward to the whole day. We'll watch Man United play on Sunday, but we'll play paddle in our team paddle league Sunday morning. So that's my weekend mapped out.
5: No rest
11: and, yeah,
5: for the no wicked.
11: Rest. And if Man United loses and they lose JJ Gabriel, as they look like they're going to lose, it's a double loss in one weekend. My goodness.
5: Mm. I feel your pain.
11: Thank you for your sympathy.
1: 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SABC News doesn't just report. 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Yours. 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SABC News, the truth that travels with you.
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11: Right, and of course the man who delivers those facts and figures, Jimmy Moyaha. Jimmy.
24: Good afternoon, Ashraf. Good afternoon to the listeners. We're closing out the week in a negative territory. Markets seem to be a little spooked by the interest rate decision out of the U.S. Fed. It was an expected decision, but the impact of that decision is still being felt days after it has been made. All markets are in the red. Asian markets, though, they had early trade in the morning. They were in the green. The Nikkei was up 1.3%. The Hong Kong Hang Seng was up about 0.6%. European markets all in the red by more than a percent. The biggest loser on the day there is the CAC 40 in France, down 1.5%. U.S. markets are in the red at the moment as well. The NASDAQ is down about 9 basis points. The S&P about 13 basis points. Locally, we didn't have a better day at all. The resource stocks were down 2.5%. Industrials down a third and financials down 0.2%. The all share was down 1% and the top 40 was down 1.5%. The only real winner on the day seems to have been the cryptocurrency side of things. The Bitcoin price up about $4,000 towards the $80,000 mark per Bitcoin in Rand terms, with the Rand at 16.30. That means a single Bitcoin today would cost you a little over 1.3 million Rands. The Rand against the British pound, 21.80, 1 euro, 18.70. The gold price, $4,350 a fine ounce. Brent crude still above $104, around that $104 a barrel level. Hopefully we're going to next week with a bit more positivity around that. Platinum managed to trade around the $1,800 a fine ounce level, and palladium's back above $1,300. Going into next week, we're looking ahead to our own monetary policy committee meeting that will be taking place next week, with our own interest rate decision to follow by the end of the week. Hopefully we get some good news there. We will keep an eye on that and see how that could potentially impact our rand and our local markets. But we're closing out the week in a bit of a bearish sense. Still in good territory, though, still below 16.50 against the US dollar, and still relatively high on the all share if we look at the markets year to date. So not the best Friday to close out the week, but we understand what the market is looking at the moment and concerned about at the moment. So we'll be back next week to see how these concerns are digested and how these pricing concerns or how these volatility conditions are met from a market's perspective. For now, back to you, Ashraf.
11: Okay, and you have a great weekend. In fact, last week, Saturday, part of Jimmy's great weekend was spending time with me. And my great weekend was spending time with him, because we had this SAFM 90 celebration. And of course, I did say the other day, birds of a feather, they tend to flock together, and they put us together on the same table. So maybe they suggest that we have something in common, perhaps.
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3: Another person who influenced me big time is our great-grandmother, Umamthunu. Our great-grandmother, Unozincwadi, mother of books, who collected anything with words on it, and she put them in a suitcase. And so that's why 25 years ago, I started the Unozincwadi Literacy Campaign in her honor. So every school I go to, whether I'm in Katlehong, I say, this is a gift of books. It's a gift from Unozincwadi to you. She's operating from beyond the grave. I'm the medium. Why not?
4: Renowned South African storyteller, author, poet, playwright, and activist, Dr. Tlinam Tlope.
2: That was the Daily Discourse with Joanne Joseph. Ashraf Garda on SAFM.
11: Okay, let's now pick up on the issue of the taxi industry and people in that space. And they believe that it's very difficult for them to, you know, maintain profitability in an industry gripped with rising fuel costs, vehicle finance, maintenance issues, and other operating costs. And they effectively are considering taking the issue to protest about it. With me is the Gauteng NTA spokesperson, meaning the National Taxi Alliance, Theo Malele. Theo, good to engage you. You're on the pulse.
8: Yes, good afternoon, and thanks for having me.
11: Thank you.
8: Just a minor correction. Yeah. I speak on behalf of the National Taxi Alliance. This time around, we're not talking provincial issues. We're talking national stuff.
11: Okay, so, well, you are national taxis, right. Tell me, well, what is the problem?
8: The problem is the propensity of the executive leadership that has, that keeps on saying yes when they actually mean no. When Barbara Christie came into office, the first thing that she did was that she promised never to, sideline the NTA and keep on supporting Santaco, as it has always been the case. And she further on promised that she would want the taxi industry to be reclassified so that it does not pay exorbitant prices for their vehicle. So all of her promises have actually come to almost nothing. There is no proof to substantiate on her promises. So basically her promises have been empty. We still are paying exorbitantly, and the National Taxi Alliance is still being discriminated against, and that is against the South African law. And furthermore, we're not getting any support whatsoever, like other public transport players are actually getting. You know, we ferry the majority of commuters on a daily basis, and yet we do not get any support. And those that ferry the minority, being buses and trains, they rake in millions of rands on a yearly basis in subsidies. And these are the serious problems that we are faced with. And to further exacerbate, you know, the problem is the National Credit Act that is also not fair in terms of treatment on the taxi industry. If, for an example, you and I were to purchase a vehicle to the tune like the Quantum Diesel is of 606,000, you would pay slightly less than I would as a taxi operator. And you probably would finish paying off within 60 months. And my contract may actually be extended if, you know, I don't get to pay my, you know, monthly installments timelessly because of the financial constraints as a result of the shrinkage in the market share. So we end up having to pay, you know, for vehicles for over a period of 80 months. And you can imagine if you were to pay for a vehicle over a period of 80 months, by the time you reach that 80th month, that vehicle is almost a wreck. So these are the challenges, and the issue of you know, the ever increasing fuel price that also pushes up other commodities, spares. You know, we are not getting any support whatsoever from government side. So we are saying enough is enough. Government has to listen. Mm. And ensure that we are all treated equally.
11: So you're saying you discriminated against, compared to who?
8: To Santaco.
11: And why do you think you'd be discriminated compared to Santaco when it's in certainly it's in government's interest that everybody does well? Or am I being rather naive here?
8: Yeah, that's a good question. I think government must actually give you an answer to that. Because we are not getting any administrative support from government that Santaco is enjoying ever since the dawn of democracy. So we are actually being sidelined. If you would appreciate, the offices of Santaco are at the Department of Transport in Pretoria. And they actually are getting all the support, and we are getting no support whatsoever.
11: Okay, now you're saying you've asked them, you're asking them to do what? And if they don't do what are you going to do?
8: We are asking them to treat us all equally. We're asking them to help reduce the fuel increases blow, to also review the National Credit Act so that we are being reclassified. And we actually repay vehicles like, all other people, and not as exorbitant as it is. And we've been asking all this, you know, over the years, and this has been fallen on deaf ears. And now we are saying if the minister is not going to move, we are left with no option within 14 days to organize our masses throughout the year and march to her offices and present a memorandum of grievances. And I am definitely sure that our members would also look into the aspect of the litigious process, you know, after everything has been done.
11: Now, if they don't listen to you, you're protesting what? You're threatening strike action, protest action. Tell me more.
8: Yes, there is. We will withdraw our services and in protest. When we march to their offices to go and present this memorandum of grievances, and if they don't even do anything about those grievances after being presented to them, we will have to go the litigious process and take the matter to court.
11: Yeah. Central to all of this, of course, are the commuters. I mean, we're

0: of a transport system.
1: What happens if government? What happens if government can't subsidise them because they're struggling? I mean, you know, government is government. They're struggling to pay to upkeep hospitals. They're struggling to maintain roads because of bad potholes. You know, so on and so on. If they say they can't because they just don't have the money, with negative growth or low growth, what do they do next?
0: Well, we're not sure if this that you are saying it's true, because there is a lot of wrongs that has been reported. So we are to test this in a court of law. If that is true, then we'll have to look for other alternatives. Why is it that the majority public transport movers are not actually being helped by government?
1: Okay, let's leave it at that and let's see what happens next. Appreciate your time, Theo Malele, the spokesperson for, well, the NTA, the National Taxi Alliance, in this case here. And you may want to respond to that because it definitely affects commuters, taxi commuters, directly. So as we talk, that changes your situation immediately.
2: Is there ever a bad time for a good conversation? SAFM, leading the conversations that move us.
1: Let's end the day with some other comments. Latest SAPS data shows a murder rate of 60 per day. If one third are female, then 20 women are murdered. So 9 in Gauteng, sadly, is a drop in the ocean. Okay, I hear that. There's more. Ashraf, good day. Many places I know for sure are safe in South Africa. The residences, workplaces, and the roads they traverse are the president, ministers, ANC officials. I think you know, Naledi Pandor's house was broken into a few months ago. I know she's not a minister any longer. I mean, there have been ministers whose homes have been broken into. So I don't think that's the point. Here's an interesting one.
3: Hi, Ashraf. Hope you're good, man. Yeah, you've just asked a question about the safest place here in South Africa. Let me give you an answer. That is Orania. That is Orania. No woman is being killed. No one is being raped. No one is being hijacked. That's Orania. That's the answer, Ashraf. Thank you.
1: Orania is the safest place in South Africa. Is Orania in South Africa? But okay, I hear you.
4: Hi, Ashraf and SFM listeners. You see, Ashraf, I've been following this, what's going on in Ekurhuleni and the killings. You see, it's that women are blaming men, and it's understandable so. And the men are responding by saying it's not South Africans, it's foreigners. So nobody is taking accountability and trying to check what's going on. It's just finger pointing, and the political parties are just using it for campaigning. So tell me what kind of a society we are. Thank you very much.
1: What type of society are we? I'll leave it to others to respond to that. Ashraf, current leadership of the ANC must account to fail its members by failing to submit its candidates listing time, and they don't respect people. Well, there's a big row about that, and there's been news about, you know, debates and arguments within the ANC about who is to blame on that. Here's a question. Good question.
5: Hi, Ashraf. This is Mufugio from Mufandei. Ashraf, you know, I want to believe and agree with Ntate Somadu Tofikeng, because South Africa, we are very, very, very good with policies and so forth. But the biggest challenge is this implementation. And one thing that I want to ask you, where is the national dialogue? God, I think even the budget of that national dialogue is also God. We don't know. So can you find out, please, where is the national dialogue? Bye.
1: Let me answer that by saying, can I ask you a question? Where is the national dialogue? Listen, we must pick up on that conversation next week, okay? Where is the national dialogue? My understanding, I think it has been caught up in terms of the wish list with regulatory issues in terms of what's allowed and what's not allowed. And that's why things have not progressed to that level. Ashraf, Zeerust in the Northwest is one of the safest places, towns in South Africa. Small town, a lot of Indian Muslims, white farm Afrikaners, obviously black South Africans, located on the N4 road between Rustenburg and Mahikeng, with all the popular restaurants, a mall, big functional police station. Now, we all want to get there. Can I play another one?

0: quickly before we get to end up with another safe place. In fact, this one says the opposite.
1: Yeah, Ashraf, there's no safest place here in South Africa, particularly since the dawn of democracy, where people from other countries just jump into our country and become illegal, you see, and do as they please, knowing that they will be untraceable. Thank you. Willie and Kuma.
0: No safe place. Someone says Hoedspruit in Limpopo is the safest place. I'll leave it at that. Thanks for listening in. Have a wonderful weekend. We must talk about the national dialogue. Can we do that on Monday? We must. Here's the news at 6 with Greg.

0: thank you again, Ashraf. The important role of pension funds and women making their mark in the defence industry. Good evening. The Finance Minister, Ido Godungwan, has highlighted the important role of pension funds in protecting the financial stability of ordinary South Africans. He was delivering the keynote address at the Financial Sector Conduct Authority Conference in Cape Town.
1: We've come through a period in which global economy has had to absorb a succession of shocks, as the IMF highlights in its July 2026 World Economic Outlook update. Geopolitical tensions and trade fragmentation continue to weigh on the outlook, while renewed inflationary pressures and episodes of financial market volatility have complicated the economic environment. We need to think increasingly about retirement systems that follow the worker rather than simply the job. Systems that make it easier for self-employed, informal and other non-standard workers to participate and to continue saving.
0: EFF members and the followers of Ngisi Mqunu have clashed in Inanda north of Durban with police called to intervene after shots were fired. The two sides were conducting preparations for their respective events in the area when tensions flared. Mqunu's organized a musical event near the venue where the EFF is to hold its provincial manifesto launch tomorrow. EFF leader Julius Malema and Mqunu have been engaged in a long-standing feud that's ended in the courts. EFF provincial leader Mongezi Twala alleges Mqunu and his group assaulted EFF volunteers and shot at them.
2: We're going to stage our program tomorrow. There's no Ngizwe that is going to stop us from having any political program. And it's election season now. He went to a point where he removed our posters. We have our members assaulted by Ngizwe and his ducks. We're here at the police station now to open a case against Ngizwe and his security and ducks. We're also worried on the conduct of the police personnel on how they conducted this issue today.
0: Mqunu has denied the allegations, accusing the EFF group of provoking them. Women are increasingly making their mark in South Africa's defence industry as business owners and suppliers. That's according to stakeholders in the sector. The executive manager for Swedish aerospace and defence company Saab Grintech, Ellen Rakopo, was speaking at the Aerospace and Defence Trade Exhibition at the Waterkloof Air Force Base in Pretoria.
3: All those efforts that we put in place, we are making sure that we are not losing the industry. We are putting effort to make sure that we embrace the industry itself. So in that way, we focus mainly on females. In our database right now, I can confirm that we've got majority of female entrepreneurs. And the one that I'm supporting, I've got 10 suppliers that I'm supporting under incubation space, and 80% of the suppliers are female-owned, which is very good because we are strategic in making sure that we are reaching out to females.
0: Firefighters have been deployed to a blaze on the mountain slopes outside Paarl in the Western Cape. Spokesperson for the Cape Winelands District Municipality's Fire Services is Joanne Otto.
4: At this stage, the terrain is inaccessible to fire vehicles and crews are unable to reach the fire lines with vehicles. Crews are concerned that the strong wind may cause further spot fires, resulting in fire spreading to new areas. The firefighting operations will continue for at least the next 12 hours.
0: Police in Spain's North African territory of Ceuta have started moving hundreds of migrants from the beaches to the port area where a tent city has been set up. The BBC's Sebastian Usher has more.
5: The operation began just before 7 local time this morning. There was a chaotic start as some of the migrants broke through the cordon from a designated 2-kilometre route to the port. Video shows young men running in the darkness as the police tried to maintain control. Shots can be heard with reports that police fired into the air. Several hundred migrants have now reached the new tented area, which has capacity for 1,700 people. There's no exact figure, but it's believed that more than 13,000 migrants remain in Ceuta. The scenes will do little to dampen opposition criticism in Spain of the Prime Minister Pedro Sanchez's handling of the crisis.
0: Top story, the finance ministers highlighted the important role of pension funds in protecting the financial stability of ordinary South Africans. That's SAFM News. I'm Greg Hoss.
6: 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A comprehensive look at this week's developments at the Matlanga Commission.
7: Welcome to the Midlanga Wrap on SAFM. I'm John Chirica. 1 year ago, on the 17th of September 2025, Lieutenant General Nhlanhla Mkhwanazi sat down in a government college in Pretoria and began to describe what he says was the systematic infiltration of South Africa's criminal justice system by organized crime. On Thursday, the commission that was born from that briefing reached its first birthday. 174 days of hearings, 110 witnesses, 1 year. And how was it marking the occasion? By hearing evidence that JMPD officers robbed a Zimbabwean woman of funeral money, escorted copper trucks to criminal syndicates, and showed up at a cartel suspect's arrest while on sick leave. Tonight in the Midlanga Wrap, 1 year in the room, and Johannesburg's Metro Police in the dock.
8: So over time, Internal Affairs has identified a pattern of collusion between certain JMP officers and criminal elements outside. But before the process could be concluded, he took a retirement. It was around the 31st of April 2026. And the case had to then be closed as a result.
9: Which would actually be wrong as a matter of law, because when someone goes and lays a charge with the police,
8: these extraordinary evaluation processes can create the foundation on which to rebuild institutions. And then there is, in order to do this sustainably so that, you know, the same crisis situation is not repeated.
9: It was on this day, 17 September, exactly 1 year ago, that Lieutenant General Nhlanhla Mkhwanazi appeared as the Commission's first witness to place before the Commission under oath the extremely serious allegations which he made public at a media briefing 3 months previously.
6: Welcome to SAFM's Friday Wrap, your weekly summary of proceedings at the Madlanga Commission.
7: The Commission didn't sit on Monday. Tuesday brought a new phase, the Johannesburg Metropolitan Police Department, one of the law enforcement agencies specifically listed in the Commission's terms of reference, and a new witness. Superintendent Elmarie de Beer heads investigations in JMPD's internal affairs. She's been building her unit's picture of the department for nearly a decade, and what she put before the commission on Tuesday wasn't a picture of isolated bad apples. It was a picture of a pattern. De Beer opened with an assessment of JMPD that's been building an internal affairs case file for years, the Tactical Response Unit, the Special Patrol Unit, and to a lesser extent the K-9 Unit, as the divisions most frequently implicated. This is her formal statement to the Commission.
10: Then if we can move to your next topic, where you deal with infiltration and criminal elements within JMPD. That's at paragraph 23 of your statement.
8: So over time, Internal Affairs has identified a pattern of collusion between certain JMP officers and criminal elements outside. The unit most frequent implicated, or the units that's most frequently implicated in this cases, has come to our attention, and they are normally the Tactical Response Unit, the TRU, the SPUs, Special Patrol Units, and or in a lesser extent, the K-9, but not that much.
7: The TRU's most significant figure in De Beer's evidence was Superintendent Phineas Manyama. Under his command, officers were allegedly directed to stop trucks loaded with copper and other goods and redirect them to criminal syndicates. Officers pursuing vehicles suspected of carrying drugs were allegedly ordered to abandon the pursuit. He allegedly protected criminals. He allegedly directed his unit to leave certain areas unpatrolled. And then, before Internal Affairs could bring a single disciplinary charge against him, he did something the system could not stop. De Beer on what happened to Phineas Manyama and what Internal Affairs found when it tried to escalate cases to the SAPS.
10: Thank you. And then you can just proceed to what Internal Affairs was doing about these charges.
8: Internal Affairs sought to institute disciplinary charges against the former superintendent in relation to this misconduct, but before the process could be concluded, he took retirement. It was around the 31st of April 2026, and the case had to then be closed as a result. No criminal investigation was pursued in relation to the to this misconduct or this conduct, as Internal Affairs did not at the time have direct physical evidence connecting him to it, only witness accounts. So I was the investigating officer in that matter, whereby there were charges brought against him for sexual harassment and for basically using the council's resources for unlawful instructions, and unfortunately, because of the fact that he went on pension, as well as then the fact that we couldn't obtain any further other evidence in proving this cases, the other cases, the sexual harassment, the unlawful instructions, and that we had evidence for that. But not all of the stuff could have been completed based on the fact that we only had the witness accounts on that.
7: Retired before charges. Nothing came of it when escalated to the SAPS. Two phrases that recur throughout this commission's evidence across police services, across cities, across years. The specific cases De Beer put before the commission were not abstract. They had victims. Tuesday's session named some of them. In one case, the unit that was supposed to keep Johannesburg safe detained a woman at a police station and accused her of a crime she hadn't committed. Her money, collected for a funeral, was taken. Three TRU members, acting on a tip from an informer, stopped a Zimbabwean national and her brother outside of a shop. They searched them, took approximately 85,000 rand that she had collected to pay for a funeral in Zimbabwe, and detained them at the Jeppe police station, where they threatened her with a fabricated money laundering charge. This is De Beer placing that incident before the commission.
8: Internal Affairs investigated a matter in which three TRU members are alleged to have stolen cash from a civilian. The complainant, a Zimbabwean national, had collected money from family members in the region of 85,000 rand to pay for the funeral in Zimbabwe, and was carrying it in cash in several places on her person and with her brother, who was with her. Acting, it appears, on information obtained from a former so-called spotter, three TRU members approached the complainant and her brother outside the shop, searched them, and took the cash. The complainant and her brother were then taken against their will to, this is the area where we need to make the correction. It's not Johannesburg Central, it's Jeppe Police Station, where they were held in the basement area for approximately 15 minutes and threatened with a fabricated charge of money laundering. The complainant managed to photograph the purported docket. They were then driven to and dropped near a hotel or shopping mall that's Colton Centre, and the officers concerned left with the money. The complainant reported the matter first to the police, where she initially met with resistance to open a docket, and then to Internal Affairs. I personally consulted with a complainant, and she positively identified the three TRU officers in my presence. An official from the Hawks, DPCI, assisted us with the investigation, and the TRU members were arrested and taken to be charged. Thereafter, the complainant could not be reached from the Monday morning of that week onwards.
7: She's become unreachable. Charges threatened, the victim gone. This is the architecture of impunity inside the JMPD, as De Beer described it. and most of why the Commission pushed back on one of the assumptions that Internal Affairs appeared to be operating under. Here's Justice Madlanga on the standard that Internal Affairs was applying before reporting crimes to police.
10: Maybe because SAPS wants such, expects so much from you when interacting with you, that it dissuades you from approaching SAPS if you don't have enough. Is that a fair characterization of perhaps the approach?
11: I would say yes, yeah.
9: Which would actually be wrong as a matter of law, because when someone goes and lays a charge with the police, it is on the basis of a belief that a crime has been committed. It is for the police to then conduct investigations, and as a result of those investigations, a prosecutable case may then be established. Mm-hmm. And it's only at that later level that ideas about, is there a case here, is it worth taking this forward for prosecution? And it is the court that will then ultimately decide whether or not there's proof beyond a reasonable doubt. For SAPS at the point of entry to say there is you cannot prove this beyond a reasonable doubt is a totally wrong approach.
10: Noted, sir.
9: So for the future, please do not buy that.
10: We will do so.
7: On Wednesday, the Commission added a different voice to the room. Laura Pop is an international asset disclosure and vetting expert employed by the World Bank. She had been watching everything this commission's produced across 174 days. The generals with unexplained cars, the officers on phantom sick leave, the TRU commanders redirecting copper trucks, and she had a diagnosis and a prescription. Pop proposed three areas of scrutiny for a meaningful vetting system: financial integrity, whether assets and spending match lawful income, including indirectly held assets; associations and conflict of interest, links to organized crime, protecting syndicates, misusing intelligence, and also past conduct. But she closed with a line that the Commission hadn't heard from an expert before about the necessary condition for any of this to work.
11: One of the most important aspects is the credibility of the evaluation body. So, you know, you can have the best methodology and you can apply and read, hundreds of pages about how these different commissions have worked. But if the commission is, that the body that does this work is not viewed as having independence, I think it's very hard to have the credibility to impose, you know, and to have these criminal justice officers and this whole sector pass through this really grueling process. So I think how these individuals are selected and, you know, what is their standing is very important. And, you know, this is one of the, you know, and I was saying that this has been definitely a struggle in a number of countries. And I would argue that, you know, they resorted to, you know, including international experts. And I think that's not because they necessarily love foreigners more than other people. But I think it has more to do with, like, how do we ensure that the people making these decisions don't have conflicts of interest, they don't represent the will of, you know, the executive or the, you know, or at least that there is a majority of those people with independence that have the decisive role in making these important decisions.
7: Credibility. That word contains the entire problem. South Africa has a vetting system. It produced the people this commission's been examining for a year. A new vetting system, run by the same institutions with the same appointment processes and the same political pressures, produces no different result. Prop's prescription required a structural break. Pop on what she said SAPS specifically needs.
11: So this really talks about having on the these extraordinary evaluation processes can create the foundation on which to rebuild institutions. And then there is, in order to do this sustainably so that, you know, the same crisis situation is not repeated, then it's also important to deal with the routine integrity mechanisms that have to be in place. So the mechanisms for dealing with misconduct within institutions, the mechanisms that deal with sort of financial disclosures, sort of having an effective system, and then the issue of appointment processes for senior officials and officials in high-risk positions, so that, you know, the those who leave the system are replaced with, you know, people not only with better integrity, but and I think we already started having that discussion, but also people who are able to deliver results, because ultimately, and you know, ultimately, this whole process is not just to have clean institutions, but the ultimate goal is to have clean institutions so that these institutions can actually deliver results. It's not only about having people with integrity that don't deliver results.
7: Results with integrity. There we go. On Thursday, the Commission marked exactly 1 year since Lieutenant General Mkhwanazi sat in this room and used language like cancer and capture. 12 months, 174 days of hearings, 110 witnesses, and still, as of today, two of the most consequential people on the Commission's outstanding list haven't testified in person. One of them, Faraz Khan, had a deadline today. His statement. But here's the Commission's one-year milestone, acknowledged on the record on Thursday.
9: It was on this day, 17 September, exactly 1 year ago, that Lieutenant General Nhlanhla Mkhwanazi appeared as the Commission's first witness to place before the Commission under oath the extremely serious allegations which he made public at a media briefing 3 months previously. When he made the allegations on 6 July 2025, their truth and implications were too ghastly to contemplate. That because they were just too grave. The allegations were so grave that in a brief statement I made before the hearing of evidence commenced, I said that if the allegations proved to be true, that would spell doom for South Africa's criminal justice system, because a healthy criminal justice system is key to the rule of law and thus to a functioning constitutional democracy. The allegations were at odds with what is expected of a proper functioning criminal justice system. I cannot but say a few words on the trends that are emerging. Unfortunately, what is emerging from the evidence is that there are indications of serious criminality within the criminal justice system, and that this is the result of the infiltration of and undue influence on the criminal justice system by elements of criminality. Thus far, a number of people and institutions have supported the Commission process. I will thank them all when this process concludes. Suffice it to say, we are grateful to them all. The overwhelming public support for the Commission process is not going unnoticed. For that too, we are truly grateful. Thank you all.
7: 174 days of hearings, 110 witnesses, 1 year. And what the Commission has learned about the JMPD this week is that it's not separate from the story that started with Mkhwanazi's press briefing. It's the same story. Officers who escort copper trucks to syndicates, an officer who calls in sick and drives to a cartel arrest, a commander who retired 4 days before disciplinary charges could be filed. Sensitive information that ends up, as De Beer puts it, in the wrong hands, depending on who you give it to. Laura Popp's answer to all of this is a once-off deep clean, and a caveat, it only works if the institution doing it is not the one being cleaned. Evidence closes on the 2nd of October, that's 14 days away. Khan testifies on the 28th of September, 10 days away. His statement was due today. The commission spent a year asking who corrupted the system. In the final stretch, it'll have to answer what comes next. Tonight, it's in its 176th day.
6: If you've just joined us, this is SAFM Friday Wrap, reviewing the week's key developments at the Matlanga Commission.
7: Correctional Services Commissioner Makgoti Tobogale testified at the Matlanga Commission this week and highlighted the fact that imprisonment doesn't necessarily sever criminals' links to the outside world or bring their criminal ambitions to an end. Tobogale said prisons aren't housing criminals and suspects, but have become breeding grounds where gangs recruit new members and prepare future leaders of the criminal underworld. Johannesburg Metropolitan Police Department Head of Internal Affairs Superintendent Elmarie de Beer, JMPD Sergeant Rico van Wyk, and international anti-corruption expert Laura Popp also testified this week at the commission. Let's get a sense of what came out of this week's testimony with Sibatle Mota, SABC News reporter. Sibatle, thank you very much for joining us. Good chatting to you. First of all, highlights of the week. What have you got for us so far this week?
12: Good afternoon to you, John, and thank you so much for having me. I think the biggest highlight is the Johannesburg Metro Police Department. As you know, we have already traversed testimony regarding Ekurhuleni Metro Police Department as well as the Tshwane Metro Police Department. And I think a lot of us had even forgotten that the Johannesburg Metro Police Department was within the Commission's terms of reference. And I mean, it is shocking what has come out from the evidence of Superintendent Elmarie de Beer, where she highlighted that, you know, she's the head of internal affairs and they tend to deal with some cases relating to JMPD officers that are either of corruption or any other wrongdoing. And what she has highlighted is the fact that tactical response unit members are the ones who are seemingly problematic within the JMPD because they have been linked to various other crimes as well as the K9 units. And she actually mentioned a former head of the TRU, Mr. Phineas Manyama, who's no longer at the JMPD. And essentially what she was saying is the fact that Manyama would redirect certain JMPD officials under the TRU to other areas to sort of interfere with processes regarding law enforcement. At one point, we heard that, you know, some of the TRU officers would guard one of his friend's business premises, and this friend used to sell alcohol. And ultimately, what we are seeing is that these police officials who have been given these very serious posts are ultimately using those resources for their own personal gain or those around them. And essentially what she also said is that certain police officials, again, under the TRU, would be discouraged from operating around the China Mall or where business around, you know, where Chinese nationals would run businesses around those certain areas. And ultimately what she had been alluding is that they'd be discouraged to go and raid those sort of premises because ultimately somebody was benefiting from, you know, police not invading and going to raid those premises. So again, it echoes the sort of patterns and themes we've heard before the Matlanga Commission, which alleged that law enforcement officials may be in bed with certain criminal elements and are seemingly benefiting from those relationships.
7: Are we fast-forwarding through JMPD knowing that the deadline is drawing nearer and nearer? Just thinking of how much time was spent on Ekurhuleni and Antoine.
12: At this point, John, I have no clue because a lot of names pertaining to the Johannesburg Metro Police Department is you know, were dropped. Mm. And ultimately, some of those individuals who have been implicated have the right to sort of come and respond to those allegations. But it seems like this list of witnesses seems to be growing. Even this week, I mean, we've heard expertise from people from the World Bank, as well as the Public Service Commission. And at this stage, we don't even know what direction the Mahlanga Commission is taking, because, as you know, the witness testimony is meant to conclude by the 2nd of October, and seemingly next week we even have another short week because there's a public holiday, and the Mahlanga Commission is not going to be sitting on that Friday. So we only have 3 days. So whether or not we'll conclude by the 2nd of October is still up in the air. But I do get a sense that we may be eating in some of the days that the commission has been allocated to sort of prepare its reports. But everything at this point is under speculation.
7: All right, Sibatle, let's talk about Sergeant Rico van Wyk. He took us through what was it, a kidnapping, and he was identifying cars and individuals there. What was the reason for that testimony?
12: Yes, so what ultimately, again, what we saw with Rico's testimony is the fact that TRU members are seemingly sort of using state resources to sort of advance their own financial gains. And what we saw were TRU officers, you know, who were caught on CCTV camera where they seemingly were hijacking a certain businessman and his child, which was particularly concerning because some of the processes were probed or asked about from the commissioners as well as the chairperson, saying that what are the sort of rules and regulations that sort of govern how children in such matters should be treated, you know? And initially what Mr. van Wyk said is that he thought it was a legitimate police operation, but, you know, as the day proceeded, he realized that I think two of his members were actually involved in that operation, which was deemed unlawful. So again, we are seeing very rogue members of the police service sort of advancing their own cause, using the sort of a justice system that they have been entrusted with, because ultimately they even had to run the police, the registration plates of one of the police officials, and what it turned out was an e-vehicle. But, you know, Rico could actually identify that car to say it belongs to the Metro Police Department, and this individual was seemingly using it for his own personal gain. Again, you know, you are seeing that these police officials are seemingly corrupt, using state resources to somehow advance their own personal gains. And this is exactly what the Mahlanga Commission is investigating, this alleged infiltration by criminal syndicates in law enforcement agencies. And seemingly from the evidence we've heard this week, either Correctional Services or Johannesburg Metro Police Department, none of these law enforcement agencies are seemingly spared.
7: Let's talk about Correctional Services. Commissioner Makgoti Tabogale giving some sobering testimony this week.
12: You know, John, Tabogale, you know, he was criticized quite a lot when I saw on social media, saying that he simply has no solutions as to how to handle some of these gangs that are seemingly in Correctional Services. But again, at the core of these gaps and the weaknesses that we are seeing in Correctional Services are actually the officials. So what we heard from him is the fact that some of these junior officials who are new to Correctional Services seemingly forge these relationships with some of the inmates who obviously exploit such. And one example he uses is that of a Chopis, a guy named Chopis, who was at the Guruman Correctional Services facility. And he says, you know, Chopis had committed such serious crimes and he was meant to be at a maximum facility. But what they had seen is that he was at Guruman where there were youngsters, juvenile, you know, prisoners, and he had over 12 months transformed that landscape. And what they were seeing is the fact that these juveniles were actually joining gangs. And, you know, it was actually perplexing to the commissioner to say, how can this person who's serving such a serious sentence and who was meant to be at a maximum security facility actually also working in the kitchen, because nothing about his crimes actually qualify him to work in the kitchen. And ultimately what they saw is that, you know, these incarcerated members are forging these relationships with prison officials to sort of advance, you know, their own agendas within prisons. And this is basically what we are seeing with his testimony, or have heard with his testimony, to say that the weaknesses quite a lot of the times lie with these prison officials who may be aiding, end up seeing a sort of this criminal behavior.
7: They're directing operations from inside their cells.
12: Definitely. I mean, and this is what we are seeing with the contraband that has been, you know, smuggled within Correctional Services. Because what he says is that they've seen an increase, I think, from 30,000 to 39,000 in the year 2023-24. And, you know, prisoners who are inside and are incarcerated for very serious crimes can actually order hits and tamper with witnesses outside, you know. So it's an entire operation where we are seemingly seeing that while we think people are inside and those who are outside are safe, it doesn't seem to be the case, because we are seeing that these assassinations are being carried out from the inside and are directed from these prisoners who are inside the correctional services facilities.
7: And you said that he wasn't really giving solutions. He was highlighting all the problems, but not what they're doing about it.
12: I mean, it was a difficult one. You know, there seemingly aren't really any solutions. And he says, you know, the prison officials are themselves problematic. And one example also that came up to see that these prison officials, some of them, not all of them, are seemingly going against us, the rule of law is, you know, there was a prison escape, Mr. Madiba. It was really highlighted in the media, and he was caught again. And what they have figured under the investigations is the fact that he's been aided and abated by prison officials who allowed him to walk because they didn't want him to divulge their involvement. So they told him it's either he walks out of jail or he gets killed. So that's the sort of predicament law enforcement agencies are finding themselves in, where they are essentially in bed with these alleged criminal syndicates, and it seems like the rot really runs deep.
7: Sibatle Mota, SABC News reporter. Let's talk about international export Laura Pop. A little bit of a technical commission inquiry there, getting a little bit of global perspective on some of the flaws we have in South Africa. What did we glean from that?
12: So I think the one thing that really has come out from Laura Pop's evidence that really ties in with Soma Dotafigeni's evidence from the Public Service Commission is the fact that, you know, getting background checks and vetting of public officials can't be an isolated sort of departmental solution. What they need is collaboration as well from the South African Revenue Service. And I think it was really, right of her to sort of bring up SARS, because, I mean, it is one of the best functioning institutions that we have in South Africa. So where you are seeing that certain officials are hiding behind their families and not disclosing certain financial statements or vetting or sort of the assets that they have. And essentially what she says is there should be greater collaboration amongst various government institutions into getting behind who this person that has occupied such a very important seat in law enforcement, you know, whether they have anything that government has to worry about. And this obviously tied in with the Public Service Commission to say that, you know, the vetting of officials right now seems like it's a tick boxing exercise, but essentially they need greater collaboration from all government institutions and departments.
7: Let's look back at the year. There's so much we could analyze and break it down, but I look at the positive side. It seems as if things are moving. People are being suspended. People are going to court. We seem to be seeing things that are happening as people almost walk out of the door of the commission. How would you describe the year of commission so far?
12: I mean, it has, I think, firstly, it has shocked me to the core. I always say this, you know, just when you think it doesn't get worse, it actually does get worse. But I think the penny for me finally dropped when General Lesetja Senona's testimony came up, and it was revealed that he was essentially sharing sensitive police information with Vusumuzi Cat Matlala, and I saw just how deep the rot runs. But I mean, it is encouraging that we are seeing the likes of Julius Mkhwanazi, Sergeant Fanny Ngosi, who's still in jail, and other being taken to task. You know, it says that, I mean, the wheels of justice, as they'll say, they turn, but they turn very slowly. And I think the National Prosecuting Authority has only one sort of job now, to instill and, reinforce the confidence of South Africans in law enforcement agencies. But at the heart of it, again, John, is Police Minister Senzo Mchono and this alleged role he may seemingly have played. And what we even heard from the Public Service Commission through Soma Dotafigeni is the fact that, you know, the fact that he didn't consult, say something, you know, he didn't consult about the PKTT and the disbandment of it. And this also speaks to sort of the relationship between the admin and the operational sort of government departments. But a lot of people are looking to see what recourse, when he's done with his testimony, President Cyril Ramaphosa may take against Police Minister Senzo Mchono.
7: Tibakle Mota, thank you very much for joining us. Look forward to hearing from you in the future as you cover the story for us.
12: Thank you so much for having me, John.
13: Hi, I'm Zeichardt. 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
7: 14 months ago, KZN Provincial Commissioner Lieutenant General Nhlanhla Mkhwanazi dropped a bombshell, making a staggering allegation about a 14 months ago, KZN Provincial Commissioner Lieutenant General Nhlanhla Mkhwanazi dropped a bombshell. He made staggering allegations about a Big Five cartel, deeply embedded within our criminal justice system. With the Midlanga Commission of Inquiry now racing towards its final report and Parliament's ad hoc committee concluding its work, we move past the sensational headlines to ask the hard strategic questions. Was Mkhwanazi right? Or are we dealing with something far more complex and dangerous than a single cartel? Let's talk to strategic analyst, security strategist, Andy Mashayile. Thank you very much for joining us again, Andy. 14 months after Mkhwanazi blew that whistle, you argue it's too simplistic to just say he was right. What do you mean?
14: He was right when he unleashed that those allegations at that press conference. Having it being a strategist and a disciple of Sun Tzu, when he was talking wearing that camouflage, I saw a special operation in action. And the results of that special operation from his former special task force days, the results have yielded what you and I, John, cannot believe that inside criminal justice, particularly law enforcement agencies, SAPS, let alone the JMPDs, the EMPDs, and the stories that came a few days out of the Mokhatles and the white BMWs and the changing of the license plates. Yes, he was definitely right. Remember, when we use this single example of Mr. Mokhatle from JMPD, he did mention in his Madlanga as well as ad hoc committee presentations with regards to those who are alleged to have been committing crimes in the JMPD. He did mention this, Mr. Mokhatle. Mm. So when these examples came to the fore in the last 2 days or 3 days, and we saw that we saw the footage and many of those things, I am bound to say, yes, the general was right. He was also right in declaring war on the rogue elements within the justice criminal system.
7: Looking at the big picture, what's the difference between a collection of a few corrupt police officers which might have been implicated and a true strategic cartel?
14: John, you have to look at the network when you talk about a cartel. The network that started from police to prosecutors to members of special operations, leading unfortunately up to IDEC, an institution that was supposed to do away with corruption. Just those three, four elements speak to both you and I about a network, a system. And that system, we can either call it an organized crime system or a cartel. Mm. Fast forward to General Libya's testimony. You and I saw a picture that had Mr. Jotam Sibi, a certain Mr. Mtetwa, a certain Mr. Steve Mutsumi, and all those others, one of them would be Mr. Katiso Molefe. So you have five people in on that image that we saw flashed across the nation. So that tells you there is a system, and we can choose to call it a cartel, and or we can look at the pattern of how it operated, and we can conclude that yes, there is a cartel, there is an organized crime system. It's not a grouping of a few individuals. When you look at the modus operandi that came out of the Madlanga Commission testimonies, the dots, when you connect them, tells you that there is a system, a parallel system to the criminal justice system.
7: Mkunazi's got his 5-year contract extended. With him remaining and trying to help up the clean up the SAPS, does it risk turning this into a personal feud between high-ranking generals?
14: Those that are in the wrong, John, you will agree with me, will be very angry at you or me when we are when we get our contract extended and out of the woodwork, we crop out as leading the National Organized Crime Unit. Remember that organized crime unit will have to deal with those individuals, including some of the generals. Yes, there will be a serious a feud. Like he said, there'll be war and there'll be blood on the floor. And we hope that it's not his blood and it's not the blood of anyone who's involved in that process. We would wish that the blood should be within the confines of the law in the form of arrest, prosecutions and convictions.
7: You highlight the IDAC mandate mix-up as one of the most worrying developments to emerge at the Madlanga Commission. We almost saw IDAC collapsing after some of the testimony.
14: IDAC has collapsed. Collapsed in terms of those who were generating the Section 27. You even saw the racial makeup. You even saw how they were operating. You even saw the leader of IDAC saying, I can't take this anymore. I am resigning. And we saw others being challenged by Mr. Fadiel Adams, cases allegedly being late for them having it misled Mr. Fadiel Adams. So there is proof enough to say the institution collapsed in terms of leadership. And the withdrawal of the charges tells you one thing, including the withdrawal of General Masemola's charges, criminal charges. It tells you the system has collapsed. And what do we mean the system has collapsed? All what the system had put forward is seen to be lies, is seen to be fictitious, is seen to be most important, is seen to be malicious and vindictive.
7: My guest is strategic analyst, security strategist, Andy Mashiile. The breaking news this afternoon, Andy, is that EMPD Deputy Chief Julius Mkunazi has been fired. I guess not unexpected.
14: Not unexpected. It came in late in the process from a general expectation, but from a procedural expectation prescribed by the Labor Relations Act would ease my fear and your fear in terms of not firing him prematurely and him going back to going to the labor court and say, I have been unfairly dismissed. I am certain that EMPD wanted to close all those legal gaps that might have existed, and in the same process, ensure that there is substantive and procedural fairness.
7: Let's go back to these syndicates, right? You've been keeping a close eye on this, and it's big picture stuff that we're talking about here. Your model of criminal infiltration, why do you say the ultimate goal of these networks isn't necessarily to control the state, but just to paralyze it?
14: Yeah, you don't want to paralyze. You don't want to take over the state. Uh-huh. You don't want to collapse the state, because the minute you go out openly, you stand to make very powerful enemies. But when you operate below the radar, no one can actually put a finger on exactly what is going on, who is involved, and That's how these networks and syndicates and individuals and groupings have been operating. How many months did it take for the arrest of the Babita Diokaran's killers or murderers? And how many months did it take to unravel the web of the monster or the spiders or whatever you want to call it, that siphoned plus minus 2 billion rands from the Tembisa hospital? These are some of the things that would indicate proof to what you and I are talking of.
15: You give a number of percentages of where this is all going to end. 45% controlled institutional correction. Worryingly, 5% criminal state convergence. Just explain what you're doing here.
14: What you're saying is the 5% convergence would mean that at this point in time, one would be looking at the state as a savior in terms of a savior and protector of those who are looking for economic and financial justice in terms of tenders, in terms of procurement systems, in terms of all those other processes that you and I would expect to be operating fairly openly and honestly within the confines of the law. And the 45% says, hey, we have taken over. And when you look at the calculations in terms of the monies that disappeared into thin air, you realize, even when you sat through the Madlanga Commission, the amount of monies that went there and the influence would suggest that there was a serious pick-up of the networks and the shenanigans, as well as their strategic and tactical plans.
15: Experts at the Madlanga Commission giving examples of how these commissions need to work, how the changes need to be done, the changes that need to be implemented. What's going to stop organized crime from just rerouting around some of those changes?
14: Let's assume, you and I, that the Big Five is identified. And the Big Five, all of them, when you sentence them together, they get 200 years in jail. And it would mean that the Big Five, each of them got 40 years behind bars, and there's no possibility of parole, whether you behave okay in jail or not. And we also realize that because of AI and the new technology, their cells where they live, they are under constant watch from some fusion center in the correctional services, and their lives are difficult. No one who would want to go into that space, having yet seen how effective and efficient technology would be used to police them, and the amount of years as well, and the amount of years from a sentence point of view, and how and they are treated, it will definitely serve as a deterrent.
15: Let's look ahead. They've got to deliver their final reports in November. What steps should be taken immediately? And admittedly, steps are being taken while the commission is on. But what do you see should happen immediately rather than just another slow bureaucracy?
14: I don't believe that the 16th of November is the last of the Madlanga Commission. Mm-hmm. I did predict, John, if you remember, when it was extended the second and the third time. I think one of those interviews can be found in some of these media houses, television media houses. And I can tell you, I think what came out of JMPD and what came out of the last few days of testimony is going to lead to more names, more figures, more issues coming to light. More people involved in that 5 million robbery that

0: investigated, and the commission would obviously be forced to identify those that have been named allegedly as those, as some of them who have been involved in some of these things.
1: What should we look out for over the next few months to know if the state is actually winning this fight?
0: One, removal of all top generals in the SAPS, and being told to reapply for their jobs on condition that they pass the security clearance of vetting. Two, setting up of a powerful and incorruptible security clearance of vetting process and the individuals with integrity. Three, looking at the effectiveness of a lifestyle audit that is informed by a high flyer program, where do General John's kids go to school? What kind of cars are they driving when we go there? How do they find fund the lifestyle now going broader than the individual? Three, John, ensuring that you reduce the number of generals in that process. Five, you look at the, you review the procurement process. How do we get to appoint someone who sits at the bid evaluation committee, the bid adjudication committee, who would then recommend to the CFO, who would then recommend to the Director General of the South African Police Department, called a National Commissioner of Police. When you review those processes, which is what we are expecting, we meaning the people of South Africa, you would then have the whole architecture reset, like the minister spoke about the reset of the SAPS, police reset. It actually speaks the architecture, it actually speaks operations, and ultimately it speaks respect to the rule of law as connected to the tendering system. I am certain, John, that you and I would see new tendering processes or the new tendering system existing, coming into existence as the result of the recommendations from the commission.
1: Andy Mashiela, as always, a pleasure speaking with you. Thanks very much.
2: Bringing clarity to the week's proceedings, this is SAFM.
1: So three lessons we learned from this week. One, corruption inside a Metro Police Department doesn't always look like a single bad officer. It looks like a superintendent who tells his unit to stop escorting certain trucks because those trucks are going to syndicates. It looks like officers ordered to abandon drug pursuits. It looks like a commander who retires in April, 4 days before disciplinary charges could be brought, and walks away clean. Phineas Manyama is not in a cell. He's retired. And that, Superintendent Beer told this commission, is what Internal Affairs has been working with for years. Two, it depends on who you give it to. De Beer said about sensitive information reaching the wrong hands. Laura Popp said something structurally identical about the vetting system. Its credibility depends entirely on those who run it. 1 year into this commission, those two sentences contain most of what has been found. The system doesn't fail by accident. It fails in the direction of whoever is holding it. And three, this commission is 1 year old and still hasn't heard from its most consequential outstanding witness in person. Khan's statement was due today. His appearance is 10 days away, 28 September. Evidence closes 12 days after that on the 2nd of October. The final report is due on the 16th of November. Next week, Khan's appearance date looms large. The JMPD evidence continues. Johnson's recall is still outstanding. And the commission has, from this Monday, 12 working days of evidence left before the record closes.
2: The testimony, the questions, the implications. That wraps up this week at the Mahlanga Commission. Join us again next Friday.

0: South African teenagers are choosing not to start vaping or are deciding to stop due to concerns about health effects and nicotine addiction. That's according to a new international study involving researchers from universities of the Western Cape and Cape Town. The study analysed responses from more than 11,000 learners. It showed that 46% of the learners who had never vaped cited concerns about health and addiction, while 33.5% who had to quit gave the same reason. The Finance Minister, Idonko Dungwan, has highlighted the important role of pension funds in protecting the financial stability of ordinary South Africans. He was delivering the keynote address at the Financial Sector Conduct Authority conference in Cape Town.
1: We've come through a period in which global economy has had to absorb a succession of shocks. As the IMF highlights in its July 2026 World Economic Outlook update, geopolitical tensions and trade fragmentation continue to weigh on the outlook, while renewed inflationary pressures and episodes of financial market volatility have complicated the economic environment. We need to think increasingly about retirement systems that follow the worker rather than simply the job. Systems that make it easier for self-employed, informal and other non-standard workers to participate and to continue saving.
0: An inquest docket has been opened after a man died after falling from the second floor of a building in Bloemfontein in the Free State. Police say members were investigating the source of drugs found in possession of a suspect they had arrested when a known man ran into the building. They say members chased the man upstairs, where he entered a unit and locked the door behind him. The man was later found lying motionless on the pavement and was declared dead at the scene. Investigations into the circumstances surrounding his death are underway. The IFP says it's not worried that the Government of Provincial Unity in KwaZulu-Natal may collapse amidst NFP moves to remove the social development MEC in Bayelishinga from the provincial legislature. A court decision confirmed her expulsion from the NFP, directing that its sole seat be declared vacant and for it to be filled with the next candidate on the party's list. NFP leader Ivan Barnes has been trying to pull out of the GPU over what he says are unmet promises in municipalities, but Shinga refused to toe the party line. IFP spokesperson Kulego Khlengwa says they note that Shinga is appealing the court ruling.
2: The issue was around a complaint on local government, and I think the horses have bolted on that complaint now. We're going to local government elections in November, and I think that the NFP must test its strength and get a mandate in the coming election. So the horses have bolted on that key question. But from a worry point of view, no, we are not worried. We are focused on the job at hand and the service delivery that needs to actually play out.
0: The death toll following explosion at a mosque in southwestern Pakistan has risen to 17, including 5 police officers. The BBC's Carrie Davies has more.
3: There was a vehicle that was heavily laden with explosives that then rammed into the mosque. This was during Friday prayer time. So the mosque would have had many worshippers in it. They also told the BBC that there had been then an exchange of gunfire that had been continuing between the attackers and the security forces, and that 6 attackers had been killed in that exchange. AP News Agency had also said that the mosque was actually close to a building that was housing police officials. And according to them, there were 2 gunmen that also attempted to enter that police compound.
0: Top stories: South African teenagers are choosing not to start vaping or are deciding to stop due to concerns about health effects and nicotine addiction. That's SAFM News. I'm Greg Kos.
4: Our heritage is more than where we come from. 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This September, let's celebrate our heritage, embrace our diversity, and strengthen the bonds that make us one nation. 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
5: Remember the first time your soul felt alive, or the last time music moved you so deeply you didn't want it to end? 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
5: Even if the rugby is over, the legendary times don't have to end. 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
5: Coming up for 8 after 7 on this Friday evening as we take you into the weekend of sport. Greg Hose will be back at 8 o'clock with more news for you. So, being a Friday, we'll page through another autobiography. Tonight, we have a guest on the show whom I've known for many, many years, over 30 years. In fact, collectively, we've worked in the industry and been commentating for over 80 years, he and I. He's done more than I have. He's been entertaining and leaving listeners in awe when it comes to rugby commentary in three languages, in Afrikaans, English and Setswana, all done fluently. He's been doing so for decades. If I say to you the name is Ramphuchane, will that give you a clue? If you have any messages or anything you'd like to know, please send us a text and I will put the question to him a little later on. Really looking forward to that chat. This weekend, Davis Cup tennis, of course, tomorrow and Sunday as our men try to win against Bosnia and get through to the next round, which could take them closer to the world group. Let's hope that that happens. The Proteas women won yesterday. They 4-0 up in their series against Zimbabwe. It all comes to an end tomorrow when they complete their final T20 before they take a bit of a break ahead of hosting India in December. So some standout performances. Mianne Smit was excellent yesterday. We've had Laura Wolfart back in form. We've had Ntabi Singh Nini doing well with the bat and ball respectively. And then also some wonderful performances. Annerie Dirksen as well. So it'll be interesting decisions for Coach Mandla to make ahead of that India series. Another set of Proteas doing the business on the netball courts. Our men and women in action at the African Netball Cup 2026 and Netball World Cup Sydney 2027 qualifier. In Africa, taking place from the 19th to the 26th of September at the MOI International Sports Center. I think that should be Moi, after Daniel Arap Moi, the former Kenyan president or prime minister from years gone by. It takes place in Kasarani in Kenya. The women's draw is divided into two pools. Pool number one features South Africa, Zimbabwe, Namibia, Botswana and Tanzania. Pool two is Uganda, Malawi, Zambia, hosts Kenya and Nigeria. For the men, it's Kenya, Uganda, Malawi and Eswatini in a round-robin format before the final standings and playoffs are decided. Orlando Pirates, well, they chased down and kept the pressure on Sundowns, 4 points behind with two games in hand after winning last night against their bogey side Durban City by 2-0. It makes it very, very interesting. Some league matches taking place this weekend before the international break begins. Richards Bay hosting Skukune, Polokwane City hosting AmaZulu, and Kruger will be looking to put some points on the board as they take on Stellies. Those just some of the fixtures from the weekend. In the Premier League, well, there's some interesting fixtures as well. Tonight, Chelsea are trying to avoid being stung by the bees away from home. Some other fixtures for the weekend, Spurs hosting Aston Villa, Hull City, the surprise package travelling to Newcastle, and Bournemouth hosting Liverpool. So those just some of the fixtures. Also tonight there's one game in the Championship, Bristol City hosting Watford. And I'm not going to talk about last night, Manchester City against Norwich City. I thought my side were pretty good for the first half an hour and then completely imploded. But I'm not upset with the result. The important game is the game against Bolton on Sunday, which we need to win. This week's been a heavy one in South Africa. Senseless killings, terrible crimes against our women. The week also started with the killing of a former colleague of ours, Owen Ndlovu. And we also saw the senseless killing of motorsport driver Robert Walk, who was gunned down during what appears to be a road rage incident. Condolences to the families and friends of the deceased, and may those who commit these horrific crimes be found and brought to book. Last night you really enjoyed my quiz question, so I'm going to give you something similar and we'll see how you do. So I want you to take the surname of a former Chiefs goalkeeper, former Kaizer Chiefs goalkeeper. Take his surname. Then what I want you to do is cross out one of the letters in the surname, add a new letter, and rearrange those letters, and you will end up with a color. I want to know what is the color. So once again, take the surname of a former Chiefs goalkeeper. I want you to cross out one of the letters, replace it with a different letter, and then rearrange the letters, and you will end up with a color. What color is it? Last night you all got vote for Neil Tovey very, very easily. Let's see how you do with identifying the color I'm looking for tonight. 0614 104 107 or X us at SAFM Radio or X me at Memory Mentalist. Your sports news is next.
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9: Coach Tsitsipas Simane naming his first Bafana side. We're joined by Superjourno, SABC sports journalist Mazola Morife. On paper, South Africa should comfortably get through this group. I mean, Kenya might be a bit of a problem winner. Guinea can be stubborn at times.
10: Yeah, I think on paper, you rightfully said, it should be plain sailing. Us going through and getting to that Pamoja Africa Cup of Nations next year. Banana peels, I think any away home fixture. Whether Eritrea are playing in Egypt or anywhere on the continent, any away fixture is always tricky. Just also to set the tone for his tenure. You don't want to take over after so much hype, even from the sports ministry, that you should be getting the job, you know, the salary issues and whatever, and you start the qualification with a defeat.
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5: Let's start the sports news tonight with some cricket news. And Australia have beaten Zimbabwe by 84 runs in their second ODI in Harare, preparing for that South Africa series, which starts next Thursday, or this coming Thursday in Durban, and then to Pink Day at the Wanderers next Sunday, and then ending in Potch on the Wednesday. Australia made 356 for 6, lots of runs at the top of the order. Mitchell Marsh made 53, Travis Head 112, and Cooper Connolly 78. There was also a 41 not out from Oliver Peake down the order, 356 for 6. 3 wickets for Brad Evans, 2 for Wellington Masakadza. In reply, Zimbabwe did quite well. Their top 6 all got into the 20s, 30s or 40s. Nobody went beyond 45. The highest score, the captain, Sikandar Raza. There were 30s from Craig Irvine, Brendan Taylor, Innocent Kaya and Ben Curran. In the end, Zimbabwe were bowled out for 272, 9 balls short of the end of their innings, to lose by 84 runs for Australia. 2 wickets for Josh Hazlewood, 2 for Connolly, 2 for Renshaw and 2 for Zampa. So a win for Australia puts them 2-0 up in the series, the final match on Sunday. And then, of course, they come to South Africa for that 3-match series and 3 test matches as well. In rugby news, Lions captain Franco Horn says the team used their match against the All Blacks in rugby's greatest rivalry earlier this month as a yardstick to assess whether their preseason preparations were on track. The Lions came close to causing an upset against the All Blacks when they led 21-17 at halftime, but could not maintain their momentum in the second half, eventually losing 41-35. Speaking exclusively to SABC Sport at the 26-27 10-bet Lions season launch, Horn says that the team took lessons from that defeat and assured that they will be ready when the United Rugby Championship season kicks off next weekend.
11: We had 4 weeks and then we played the All Blacks and we could test ourselves there with the stuff we were doing and if it's working. And I would say yes, obviously it did. Probably not for the full 80 minutes, and there was a lot of lessons we learned out of that. So we had another 4 weeks to prepare for that. The guys really worked hard like any other team would. But I know that the bodies and the mental and all those stuff that goes hand in hand. The guys are ready for the season, and every player works for the season to start. So I've no doubt that Saturday all the guys will be ready.
5: The Lions will get their URC campaign underway against Leinster at Ellis Park next weekend. In soccer news, Mamelodi Sundowns host a revamped Al Ahly in the FIFA Intercontinental Cup African Asian Pacific playoff at Loftus. That's tomorrow, live on SABC Sport. That match will give you details of that. So I know it's going to be broadcast this. I think it might be on radio. Is that correct? Okay, I'm not 100% sure about the broadcasting situation, but they are definitely hosting Al Ahly tomorrow. I'll find out for you, let you know later in the show. The Saudi Giants, chasing a first global title, arrive under new coach Marina Pusic after the exit of Matthias Geisler. Big names like Riyad Mahrez and Frank Kessie have departed, but fresh signings Francisco Trincao, Edward Spestian, Artem Bondarenko and Ibrahima Diaby have added creativity and depth alongside stars Ivan Toney and Galeno. It's Al Ahly's first match in the competition away from Jeddah, with a packed Loftus expected to give Sundowns a fierce home advantage. In the meantime, Mamelodi Sundowns utility player Tapelo Morena has opened up about the heartbreak of missing both the Africa Cup of Nations and FIFA World Cup after returning to the Bafana Bafana squad this week. A key member of the team during the Hugo Broos era, the 33-year-old suffered injuries in the build-up to the two tournaments in Morocco and the Americas, respectively, ruling him out. Speaking ahead of Sundowns' FIFA Continental Cup clash against Al Ahly Saudi tomorrow afternoon, Morena says he's taking a different approach this time, determined to focus on what he can control.
12: I think the big thing that I've learned and took from it was accepting what happened and focusing on the future, because you don't know what the future holds for you. And trying to do things a bit different, mostly in the gym and all that, trying to see what went wrong and what can I fix in terms of situations that I had. Some of the situations was not like hamstring injuries. It was like the one now when we went to the World Cup. It was pretty a bad one, but it's something that I accepted and let it go to focus on the future.
5: Elsewhere, the inaugural FIFA Under 15 World Cup and Festival will take place in Baku in Azerbaijan from the 24th to the 30th of October 2026, bringing together more than 3,000 players, coaches and officials from across the world. This groundbreaking youth tournament, played in an 8v8 format with 20-minute halves, will feature nearly 1,000 matches across 6 match days at the Hovsan Competition Complex, with the opening game and finals staged at Crystal Hall. Open to all FIFA member associations, the event is designed to give young players meaningful international competition and exposure to different football cultures. In netball news, South African netball legend Phumza Maweni believes the Proteas still have enough time to close the gap on the teams above them in the world rankings, with 1 year to go before the Netball World Cup in Australia. Maweni, the second most capped Proteas player with 121 appearances behind former captain Bongiwe Msomi, as 171, says the team needs more matches against the top-ranked sides before the tournament. However, she believes the technical team should take its time before selecting the final squad and make sure they choose the right combination of players. Maweni, who helped Cape Town win the National Netball Championships as an assistant coach last month, says selecting a balanced squad will be key to the Proteas World Cup hopes. She believes the team need a good mix of experience and young talent. Maweni was also pleased to see former Proteas defender Carla Pretorius continue to play a role before her retirement at the Commonwealth Games. And finally, some cricket news domestically, and centuries lit up the opening day as Diego Rossi's 207 stole the show for the Dragons against Boerland in Paarl. At Newlands, David Bedingham and Jivashan Pillay struck commanding tons as the Cobras piled on the runs against the Dolphins. Elsewhere, rain had the final say, halting play in both the Warriors Titans and Knights Lions clashes. Day two now looms with intrigue. Can the century makers extend their dominance? Will the bowlers bite back? Will the skies finally clear? The stage is set for another gripping chapter in the CSA First Class series. So that is domestic cricket for you. For the best digital experience, go to our website, www.sabcsport.com, for all your breaking news, match data, live games and competitions. Your question tonight, similar to last night, but maybe a little bit more difficult. Take the surname of a former Chiefs goalkeeper, a former Kaiser Chiefs goalkeeper, take his surname, Then cross out one of the letters, replace it with another letter, and then rearrange the letters that you have, and you will end up with a color. I want to know, what is the color? So let's see how good you are. 0614-104-107 for text messages or voice notes. You can X us at SAFM Radio or X me at Memory Mentalist. Once again, surname of a former Kaiser Chiefs goalkeeper. Then cross out one of the letters in the surname. Replace that letter with a completely different letter and rearrange the letters that you have, and you will end up with a color. What is that color? If you know, let us know.
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9: Coach Peter Wasimane naming his first Bafana side. We're joined by Superjourner, SABC sports journalist Mazola Morifim. A lot of new names, one or two really surprising names, and a few omissions as well.
10: Yeah, I think for me, the most interesting perhaps is in attack, one would say, with Luther Singh after a long hiatus. Puso Ditejane is not a surprise. I think it's long overdue. I'm happy to also see Chandra Campbell back. He's got a new lease on life at the moment, having left Club Brugge to go to Kortrijk. Lebo Mabue, again, I wouldn't call it a surprise. I think he's earned it. Brooklyn Bochumpool has earned it. A bit of a surprise for me is Batusi Obas.
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5: So once again, our quiz question. Let's see how you do tonight. I'm expecting lots of correct answers once you twig as to what the clues might be. So take the surname of a former Kaiser Chiefs goalkeeper, cross out one of the letters, replace it with a completely different letter, and then rearrange the letters you have, and you will end up with a color. I want to know, what is the color? See if you can get it right, and I'm sure many of you can, especially the Chiefs fans who listen to our show. I'm sure you remember this goalkeeper pretty well. 0614-104-107 for text messages or voice notes. Right, let's talk Orlando Pirates. They won last night against Durban City at the Orlando Amstel Arena. Very unusual to have a league match taking place on a Thursday evening, but that's what happened. And Pirates head coach Abdeslam Wadu has thanked Bafana Bafana head coach Pitso Mosimane for selecting Bucks defender Lebone Siema in his first squad to play in the 2027 AFCON qualifiers against Guinea and Eritrea, and says he's the future of South African football. Wadu was commenting after watching Siema score his second goal of the season, capping off what was a special day as they brushed aside Durban City, beating them 2-0 last night in Soweto. This is Siema's first call-up to Bafana Bafana, and Wadu says it's well-deserved for a coachable player like him.
15: First of all, I really congratulate him and all the other members of the team who have been called to the national team. I thanks as well the Pizzo to call him. It means that he was following his work since last season. He's the future. He's the future of South Africa. We have such talent in that position in South Africa. I hope this call will give him confidence to continue to work, to grow. But I'm not surprised. It's somebody that has the good mentality, you know, professional, coachable. It's very important for me, you know, because to improve, you need to be coachable, and you need to be able to understand and to listen. He start to know me now. Sometimes I can be hard with him, and last season I was really, really, really hard with him. But for his good, you know, for his performance, we spoke a lot, we work a lot about the quality of his passes. The alternation of short pass, long passes, the duels, but of course, like you said, he has a lot of march of progression. I'm really, really happy, and our technical staff and the club are very happy about this call. I hope he's going to continue and to bring us this experience as well from the national team. But again, thanks to Pizzo to see his qualities. It was really spot on, because we came back in the second half, and we totally see another face of Pirate. And I was really, really happy about the football that our team showed in the second half. It's the football that I like. It's the football that we should play. It was really a model, a reference about how I see football. So we scored in the set pieces. After, we scored in a fantastic action. We managed to find the players between the lines, the third man, something that we worked in training. Football with one touch, two touch. So if we can really keep this second half as a reference, it will be very good for the future. I was really happy, and credit has to be given to the boys. I was really happy about the second half. It's the football that I like, playing forward and to be efficient. They've been working with us since last season. We just didn't communicate about them, but maybe we didn't see the fruit of their work straight away. And all the time, you know, when you work, you don't see the benefits of this work straight away. It took a little bit of time, but I think in our planification, in our periodization, there is all the time a room for IDP, individual development plan, especially for the young players, because you have to understand that when you come as in a professional group, especially when you're still young, the development is not finished. They are here for that. Not only them. We have Colisi, we have Ryan Jacobs, we have Junior as well, the coach of the other team. That taking defenders, taking strikers, midfielders, and there is a lot of area to work. We think that especially our midfielders, and in the continent, let's say, because I've been working in the continent for a while, some of young players, they didn't have this development in terms of cognitive, in terms of scanning, in terms of taking the information, especially in the heart of the game, in the middle. and they are there to help us.
5: That is Orlando Pirates head coach Abdeslam Wadu talking after his side's 2-0 win last night at the Orlando Amstel Arena. Pirates now 4 points behind Sundowns with 2 games in hand. Now, just before we go to our very special guest, a man I've known for many, many years in the broadcasting industry and so delighted to be able to profile his incredible talents on our show tonight, something very interesting happened in the break. Very interesting. I had a particular answer in mind for the quiz question, but a lot of listeners have come up with an alternative answer, which is absolutely correct, and both are correct. So I'm going to tell you there are two different answers to tonight's quiz question. See if you can give me both, because some of you are giving me either one or the other, but they're two different colors you can give me, and both are valid. So well done to our listeners for spotting the one I didn't spot. I had one in mind, but many of our listeners are giving me the alternative. So I'll just repeat the quiz question again for you. It's a very interesting question. Take the surname of a former Kaizer Chiefs goalkeeper, then cross out one of the letters, add a new letter, a brand new letter, completely different letter, and then rearrange those letters and you'll end up with a color. As I said, there are two possible answers. So there are two possible colors you can give me, both of which will be correct. See if you can give me both. Otherwise, just give me one. But well done to our listeners, because many of you came up with an answer I didn't think of either. So top marks to you. Anyhow, let's get to our autobiography slot. We'll play the jingle and we'll be back right after this.
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9: Coach Pitso Wasimane naming his first Bafana side. We're joined by Superjourno, SABC sports journalist Mazola Morifim. All players know that they are in the spotlight, and if they perform, regardless of where they're playing their league football, they've got a chance for playing for the national team.
10: There's one big criticism I had of Coach Hugo Broos, now that he's gone, I can say it openly.
9: Okay.
10: Is that he ignored a lot of the European-based players that were doing well, to be honest. I think Gift Links should have been on the Bafana radar, but there is a list of players that perhaps were playing abroad that were overlooked. That's what I'm saying. Puso Diteja, he went abroad same time as Mbokazi as well.
8: Top Sport on SAFM. The autobiography, paging through stories of your favorite athletes.
5: So, as I said to you earlier, I'm delighted to have this man on my show. I've known him for many, many years in many different capacities, multi-talented, multifaceted. Between us, I think we've done over 80 years in the broadcasting industry. Delighted to introduce you to SABC rugby commentator, which is probably what he's best known for his incredible work on Motsweding FM and various other stations. You might know him as Meneer Swart, you might know him as Rampuchane, various different names. I know him as Reneer Swart. Reneer, wonderful to have you on the show. Good evening and thank you for your time tonight.
16: Thank you, Michael. I'm really humbled, and it's a privilege to talk to you on SAFM. I'm humbled by this.
5: Well, I'm so delighted that we were able to get you on and unpack your incredible career, because if anybody is a nation builder in this country, anybody who's brought people together from diverse backgrounds, you've done it so much, and you've done it through your passion, through sport and through uniting people in rugby in particular, but in many, many other avenues as well. So I have to just say, on behalf of all sports people in the country, and in fact on behalf of all South Africans, thank you for everything you've done over a glittering career of many, many years.
16: Thank you, Michael. As I said, I'm really humbled by this. And yes, it is. We are a nation which was very divided. And I think we all have a duty to build this nation and to make it a nation for one. And we all really need to do that. And even if in my later years in broadcasting, if I can manage that, then I think mission accomplished. Because that's one of the big things that I stand for, is that this nation of us is so important, and this country is so important, that we should really do everything that we are capable of doing in order to get this on the way and keep it on the way.
5: Now, as I said at the intro to the show tonight, I mean, you're fluent in multiple languages. You went from a farming background into the broadcasting space. You embraced the language of Setswana particularly and made it work for you and introduced so many people who have that as their home language to the sport of rugby, particularly introducing all sorts of terms along the way and just bringing people together. So I have to ask you about the connection. How did you go from sort of one extreme to another, from farming to broadcasting?
16: Look, I grew up on the farm in Grootmarico. Mm-hmm. And when being in my matric year, I actually got a bursary to go study to become a teacher. And I didn't really see myself as a teacher one day. So at that specific stage, we were listening to the old Radio Bantu, or then Radio Bantu Tirelo ya Setswana. So it became Radio Tswana, and they were advertising a post, or posts at Radio Tswana in that time, in 1978. And I applied for the post as a technical guy to start on the technical field in Radio Tswana, which was then still in Minnar Street in Pretoria, and I got the job. So after my matric year, when my father said, "Are you going to study?" I said, "No, I got work. I'm going to work for the SABC." Everybody was proud of going to work to the SABC. Mm. And that's where I started my career. I started my career as a technical assistant, or bedrijfsman, as we called it at that time, at Radio Tswana in 1979, January of 1979. So it's quite a time. But the language of Setswana was always a language that I loved. I loved Setswana. I did my matric in Setswana through Success College, not because the normal schools where I was in, there wasn't a subject of Setswana. So I did it on my own because of the love of the culture and the love of the language of Setswana. So Setswana was always something that I really liked. So when I started working there, obviously it just starting to get that radio inside you awake. You know, we didn't have television in any case, so we had to listen to radio, and most of the times it would have been the old Radio South Africa, or it would have been the Tswana service, because that's all we could catch up on the farm. And so that's when my radio, or my radio career, if I can put it that way, started.
5: It's a brilliant story, and I'm so glad that we're able to share it with our many, many listeners tonight. So Setswana was basically for you a language that you just resonated with. Obviously, you had an opportunity to speak to workers on the farm, I would imagine, in that language. But it's one thing being able to speak casually. It's another thing to be able to broadcast fluently in the language. So how did that transition come about for you?
16: No, look. I was capable of helping myself in Setswana, just like I was capable of helping myself in English.
5: Okay.
16: But Setswana, I was better in Setswana than what I was in Afrikaans at starting school.
5: Okay.
16: I couldn't speak Afrikaans. I spoke Setswana, and I can still remember. And I spoke to some of my classmates the other day, that when I went to school, they had a big struggle of getting me to speak Afrikaans. I'm talking when I was in the early 1960s. Setswana was like my mother language. My own mother could speak Setswana.
5: Right.
16: My father was quite good in Setswana, and obviously the lady who raised me, Ms. Mama Sama Shabani, she raised me. My mother had to go and work. So I was raised by I called her Mamani, Mama Sama Shabani, and that's where I started learning the language. We in Setswana say, "Ke anyile Setswana lebele." So I got Setswana from early childhood. I started talking Setswana. But you are right, when you talk the normal Setswana or the farm Setswana, you know, there's a lot of dialects in Setswana as well, in all the African languages.
5: Mm-hmm.
16: But starting to work at the SABC, you started picking up real terminologies that is used, and some, so you start talking in the same way. It's a radio language of a specific lingo that you talk, and we were supposed to monitor and see that the proper lingo of Setswana, which is pure Setswana was broadcasted. So you had to really learn the right terminologies and the right the language in order to do that. Otherwise, it would have been useless to be there. So that was the first time that you really started with my broadcasting career, was then not as a commentator, as a speaker on radio. I was a technical guy.
5: Right.
16: And then in the early 80s, I can't remember when, we had Umdan Setsedi. He was a very, very good commentator. And I think you can remember Umdan.
5: Of course, I worked with Umdan many years.
16: And Umdan, I think it was in 1981 or 82, we were broadcasting at Orlando Stadium, at the old Orlando Stadium. Mm-hmm. And the game was between Morocco Swallows and Witbank Black Aces. And I must be honest, I didn't know a lot about soccer.
5: Right.
16: I mean, football was not something that we grew up with. I mean, I grew up with rugby and I grew up with cricket.
5: Renier, sorry to interrupt you in the middle. We've got an ad that is going to play in the next 10 seconds. You know how things work on radio. It's pre-programmed. So we'll continue with your story right after this break. Delighted to hear the rest of it.
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5: own. 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
8: The autobiography, painting through stories of your favorite athletes.
5: Well, sorry to interrupt Renier in mid-sentence there, but the way things work on radio, if you don't take ads at specific scheduled times, then they play automatically and they cut us off. So apologies for that, Meneer Swart. If I could just ask you to go back on your story you were telling us about Umdan and your experiences at Orlando Stadium.
16: Yeah, thank you. No, I do understand how it works. No, and at that stage, the game was Morocco Swallows and Witbank Black Aces. And I was a technical guy, helping Umdan with a technical assistant. And then at the stage, Umdan gave me the mic and he said, "What do you think about the game?"
5: Mm-hmm.
16: Now, not being a commentator, but I just had to give an opinion.
5: Right.
16: And he introduced me on my Setswana name. Everybody knew me as Rampochan. So he introduced me and he said, "I just want to speak to a guest of mine in this," and we did this thing. And later on, Umdan said to me, we shouldn't let this, because you must understand, you will also know at that stage, being of white of color,
5: mm-hmm.
16: you were not supposed to talk on an African language radio station.
5: Mm.
16: So we changed my surname to Monsu, which also means Swart.
5: Okay.
16: And my name is Ampuchak. So it became a habit when we were broadcasting that I will give a bit of opinion and I'll do a bit of broadcasting when we get to these kind of things. And it was quite nice. I was introduced to the microphone actually through that, but I wasn't supposed to really do it. But that sparked that extra little spark in you of becoming a much more sports lover. I was a very good sports lover that sparked the whole thing. So later in the 80s, also early 80s, I was transferred from Radio Tswana to head office in Joburg to go and work for the Department of Actuality and Sport. So now I was introduced, I was still doing sport, but I had to do a little bit of journalism as well. So I was trained to do journalism and audio journalism and audio reports and that kind of stuff. But it was all done either in English or in Afrikaans, but actually only in Afrikaans. And I want to share a thing that made me to always say to broadcasters, if you broadcast in a language, try and do it to perfect the language. I'm not perfect in English, but I must tell you, by that stage, I couldn't speak. I could help myself in English, but I couldn't really speak English that well. Right. So a young journalist being sent to a cycling event in Randburg, and I went there and I had to do reports after the 11 o'clock news. The old Springbok radio would cross over to us, and we have to just do the report of what happened. And I prepared myself in Afrikaans. And when they read the news, it was in English, and they crossed to me in English. So I translated the one-minute piece in that I wrote in Afrikaans, because I'm a youngster. I translated it into English, and I felt very proud of myself.
5: Okay.
16: Getting back to the office, I was called in by the editor, and he said, no. Renier, you tried, and it wasn't that bad, but just remember one thing in your life. There is no such a thing in the English language as a bicycle race. It's a cycling event. So there I decided, never again. Try and talk the right terminologies when you speak in a specific language.
5: All right. And you talk about terminologies, and that's going to be my next question for you. I must tell you also, and what you're saying resonates with me completely, because I learned to speak Afrikaans fluently as a result of listening to cricket commentary on radio. And I could commentate fluently in Afrikaans by imitating what I'd heard from the great commentators of days gone by before I could actually speak the language in casual conversation. So it's very interesting for me. What I also want to ask you is, there are terms in rugby that obviously don't exist in certain vernacular languages, and you have to come up with terms, and that's something that you have spent a lot of time doing, trying to come up with descriptive situations to describe what is going on the field. Just talk to us a little bit about that and how that evolved for you, clearly meshing your love of the language with your love of sport as well.
16: Yes, you know, Michael, the African language are very explanatory. All of them are very explanatory languages. And what came is, when we started broadcasting rugby in Setswana, for instance, we had to come up with terminologies. You could talk about a scrum. You could call it a scrum. Everybody knows what a scrum is. But your listeners who didn't know the game had to be to get an explanation of what a scrum is. So we came up with a term, and it wasn't only myself. We were a group of guys who looked at terminologies, and we said it is sakana langkope. Kore ele sakana means a small little crawl that you get onto your knees and you ask for the ball. So that is the term for commentary of a scrum. So that's why we call it sakana langkope when it comes first, but it is actually le sakana langkope.
5: Wow.
16: A conversion, we came up with the word taliletso, which means you fill up the 5 points with an extra two. So it's filling up the points.
5: All right.
16: So the word for a conversion is taliletso. And then for instance, for a flank is leteka. It's your hip. It's the hip of the scrum.
5: Okay.
16: A flank forward is leteka.
5: Wow.
16: When it comes to a guy who knocks on a ball, especially from a high ball, we will say he is udinala di metsi. He's got wet nails. He couldn't catch the ball well.
5: Wow.
16: Because his nails are wet. So it's all of those type of things that we developed and the listeners started knowing about it. Mm-hmm. And now it's a talk. It's the way it's accepted by Pansalp as specific words in Setswana. Mm-hmm. And I'm very proud that I was part of that, of developing those terms, especially in rugby.
5: It's such a brilliant story, and I'm so glad that we can share it with our listeners and get you even more exposure going forward. Renier, I have to take another break, unfortunately, but we'll be back to chat more about your journey. And also, what I'd like to find out from you, having been in the game for such a long time, is potentially some advice to young commentators coming through, because I get asked that a lot in terms of the commentators that I work with. Some of these young names, some of them are excellent, some of them think they're very good, but they're not doing the basics. So maybe we can just tap into that when we come back after this break.
4: Our heritage is more than where we come from. It's the stories we share, the languages we speak, the traditions we pass on, and the values that bring us together. This Heritage Month, we celebrated the richness of who we are and what connects us. 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This September, let's celebrate our heritage, embrace our diversity, and strengthen the bonds that make us one nation. SAFM, leading the conversations that move us.
5: It's fun, it's fast, and it's fiery. It's the Spinner Zonke jackpot race. 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
4: The Autobiography, paging through stories of your favorite athletes.
5: We're continuing our chat. Unfortunately, we've only got about 5 minutes left, but it's such an interesting conversation. I think we're going to have to do a part two. Renier Swart, just to just to let you know about one of the messages that has come through from one of our listeners, Gosebo, I'm not sure how you pronounce it. He says, your guest has created an interest in me to follow his commentary on radio. So fantastic. We've got you and another listener. So really happy about that. But in the time that we've got left, just your advice maybe for young commentators coming through, because everybody thinks they can do the job, but when they actually try and do it, a lot of the basics are left out. There are people who get accelerated into doing commentary when they haven't really had domestic matches to practice on. It's not their fault. It's just the system. They get thrown in, and sometimes the occasion gets too big for them and they don't do the basics right, and it frustrates the listeners at home. So maybe just some advice for any prospective commentators out there?
16: Yeah, that's a very important thing. And I did a lot of training of commentators during my time still at the SABC as well. And I think one of the biggest things is that we must remember that the listeners out there are more cleverer than what you are. Don't try and be the guy who knows everything. You're a commentator. You should relate of what is going on specifically in the game. Mm. Because remember, the art of radio and radio commentary is that you must think about it as you are actually talking to people who are blind. They can only hear what is going on a specific field. And you have to explain and I always say you draw a picture of what is going on in front of you. So the greats of broadcasting, Charles Fortune, it was always, I had the privilege of working with him in his later years. Mm-hmm. And I'm sure you also listened to Charles a lot.
5: Of course, absolutely. And
16: in that you could really get what is going on the pitch, because as a commentator, you have to draw that picture of what is going on. And as I always say to youngsters, you must remember those people are all very clever people who are listening to you, and you are only their eyes. So you are telling them what is going on. So keep to that. Don't try and take a shine. don't try and be too quick. We get it a lot in the African languages that the guys really get off at 100 miles an hour,
20: yeah.
16: And he continues at the same tone through the 100 miles an hour. We can't do that. You have to use your voice, as well as what is happening, and your emotions of what's happening on the field. But you can never take sides. You can never take sides. I take sides when it comes to South Africa play,
20: yeah.
16: Because this is my country, sure. And I'm proud of it.
20: Mm.
16: But that's why I'm not an international broadcaster. When you're an international broadcaster, you can't do that. But I'm a South

0: SAFM has a very gifted broadcast. You and keep it up. You really do well.
1: Thank you so much, sir. Means a great deal, especially coming from you. It's been delightful to chat to you. Have a great weekend, and I'm sure we'll see each other soon.
0: Thank you very much. Yes, I hope so. Thanks, Michael, and thanks for the opportunity, and I'm really humbled by it.
1: Fantastic. Such a wonderful gentleman. Can teach so many people in this country about values, about value systems and the like. Rampuchane, as he says, or Uam Rampuchane, or Meneer Swart, or Renier Swart, or whatever you want to refer to him as. He's fluent in so many different languages, been in the broadcasting industry for over 45 years, and just does an incredible job at uniting South Africans. We have got so many messages coming through and so many different things. Lots of interest here. Descriptive rugby terms, says Tafara, so interesting and so informative, even to someone like me who grew up playing rugby. Len, I'm not sure, maybe we can just take one voice note potentially, and then I'll just give the answer to the question, because I think we've had about 100 messages come in tonight. So let's just play one.
2: Can you share the name? It's Balak. You cross A from after B, after B, and you replace it by C before K, and the answer, the color will be black. From Jacobs.
1: All right, thank you so much for that. I just want to read another message from Jack Pagati. Nice to hear from you, Jack. We've missed you on the show. He says, always special surprises. I listen with Renier to Motsweding, but I'm Zulu and I grew up with Setswana, I think. Very nice. Oh, Botswana, beg your pardon. Very nice people and very nice language. Renier is super good. Yeah, and he's also the most incredible gentleman as well. Lots of compliments. We're going to have to get him back on the show soon. It was Len's idea to invite him tonight on the show, and I think it's a brilliant choice. So well done to all of you. It's too many names to mention, but the name I was looking for was Peter Balak. Of course, no mistake, Balak, who was part of that incredible side of 1984 that won pretty much everything for Chiefs. If you take the surname Balak, B-A-L-A-C, you cross out one of the A's, you replace it with a K, and you rearrange the letters, you get Black. And that was my answer tonight. But as many of you have identified, we could have also had Emile Baron, who kept goal for Chiefs. And if you take the name Baron and you cross out the A and replace it with a W and scramble those letters, you get Brown. So well done to our listeners. I didn't think of Emile Baron. I just thought Peter Balak. And of course, he was known as No Mistake Balak. Now lives in the UK, does Peter Balak. So black or brown were the colors I was looking for tonight, either Balak or Baron. And almost everybody who submitted answers had one or both of those names. So well done if you got it right. I think you like this quiz format, so maybe I'll do more of these sort of questions, because it tests your ability to not only do unscrambles with letters, but also test your knowledge about goalkeepers and the like. So lots to unpack in that regard. We'll be back next week to talk more about the world of sport. Enjoy the sporting weekend, whatever you happen to be doing. Hope the weather plays ball. Good luck to our tennis team in the Davis Cup over this weekend as they take on Bosnia. Good luck also to our chess team. We're doing very, very well in Uzbekistan, in Samarkand. We interviewed them last week on the show. They're winning a lot of matches, and we'll hear from them when they get back as well. The Chill Zone with Bertha Charuma follows to take you into the weekend. My thanks to the team tonight, to Len, to Katu, and to Tabo. But right now, it's news time with Greg Gous, and I'll talk to you again next week. Take care. Have a wonderful sporting weekend.
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0: Thank you kindly, Michael. Ngunu speaks on EFF Standoff and new research on vaping. Good evening. Festival organizer Ngizim Kunu says a member of his security team fired an AK-47 assault rifle into the air after noticing firearms among the EFF group at an outer north of Durban. Police had to intervene after the confrontation developed and shots were fired. Kunu says they were inspecting the venue where he will host a music event tomorrow when they were confronted by a group of EFF supporters. He's organized a musical event near the venue where the EFF is to hold its provincial manifesto launch tomorrow. The EFF leader, Julius Malema, and Mkunu have been engaged in a long-standing feud that's ended up in the courts. Mkunu gives his version of events.
1: My security guard.

0: Guards were watching the group, not knowing whether they are excited to see me or not. But when they saw them taking out firearms and firing shots, the guys who were with me then responded. One of my guards came out with an AK-47. When they tried to fire shots, he then fired first and the crowd dispersed.
1: The case against an ANC ward councillor in the Buffalo City Metro in the Eastern Cape has been postponed to Monday for a formal bail application. He's facing a charge of assault after he handed himself over to police. He's accused of assaulting his wife, who sustained serious injuries and was taken for medical observation. The ANC has yet to decide whether to get him to step aside. South African teenagers are choosing not to start vaping or deciding to stop due to concerns about health effects and nicotine addiction. That's according to a new international study involving researchers from the Universities of the Western Cape and Cape Town. The study analysed responses from more than 11,000 learners across 8 provinces. It showed that 46% of the learners who had never vaped cited concerns about health and addiction, while 33.5% who had to quit gave the same reasons. The Mahlanga Commission's heard that the former Deputy Police Crime Intelligence Head, Feroz Khan, was described as an outlier after it emerged that he earned approximately 3 million rand a year from external work. Public Service Commission Chairperson, Samadodo Fikeni, has concluded his evidence before the Commission. He told the Mahlanga Commission that the Public Service Commission identified concerns while verifying financial disclosures submitted by senior management at the police service. Fikeni was led in evidence by advocate Matthew Chaskelson.
2: Nobody other than General Khan, whose forms have been ventilated publicly, earns, or everybody else earns under a million rands a year from external remunerative work. He earns 3 million rands a year, so he is clearly an outlier in this regard.
3: He is certainly an outlier which should draw attention. Even those who are actually earning less than a million, we ought to be asking ourselves, in which space are they operating?
1: Authorities in Niger State in central Nigeria have imposed a 24-hour curfew in the capital, where there have been violent protests over the death and custody of at least 33 teenagers. The young men had been arrested on suspicion of illegal mining. State Governor Mohamed Umar Obago spoke about the possible cause of death.
4: It could be as a result of suffocation, because there were so many in a cell. And the second issue could be because of exposure to maybe lead poisoning or other very hazardous chemicals that they're using to do the illegal mining. But it's too early, you know, for anybody to draw up conclusion on the root causes.
1: The top story: festival organizer Ngizan Kunu says a member of his security team fired an AK-47 assault rifle into the air after noticing firearms among the EFF group at Inanda, north of Durban. That's SAFM News. I'm Greg Huss.
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0: Get it on. Cesaria Evora. And before that, Cairo Mseze. And opening up the show, Faith Evans, Puff Daddy, Puff Diddy, and Missing You. I wonder how he's coping. Well, I suppose it's a matter of time now. I'm sure he will be back onto the scenes. Will he still be the same P. Diddy, Puff Daddy, the Puff that we've always known him to be? I don't know. I'm not so sure. But anyway, welcome to the Chill Zone. It's a Friday. It's a Friday. And we are out here to have some fun, play some music, have interesting conversations, catch up with legends, and a whole lot more. Just to tell you what's coming up on the show. So, South African Craft, we are celebrating Heritage Day, celebrating where we come from, our origins through clothing. What we wear can actually tell the story of where we come from. And we're going to speak to Brian Mtongana, Executive Creative Director at Woolworths South Africa. Also coming up, we have our very own legend within the building, Areshia. Yes, this is a guest from there. That's Danielle Vos, South African broadcaster, professional, and whose career has been deeply rooted in radio and television and journalism. And Danielle is seasoned when it comes to South African broadcasting. Many of us have listened to her. We've heard her voice. Well, if you've never seen her, it's a matter of Googling these days. Thanks to all the technology, the AI, the whole works. It, you know, you look for someone, you'll see their face anyway. But her career has been deeply rooted in what we have known to be broadcasting, especially when it comes to the SABC. This is someone who is not a stranger. So we get to unpack where it all began and where the spark came from. In the second hour, Think Conversation. Now, this one is a little bit of a sensitive one. Women are being killed. What will it take to make women safe? And we're going to speak to Ms. Ntabi Singh. That's Ntabi Moncho, Managing Director at Nyati Impact Foundation. Also South African social impact leader, entrepreneur, women's empowerment advocate, author, broadcaster, international speaker, community development practitioner, whose work has centered on advancing the social economic empowerment of women, young people, and vulnerable communities. Then, of course, last but not least, travel and tourism, from African heritage to modern wellness. Can our natural ingredients become part of South Africa's tourism story? Absolutely, yes. And we'll speak to Maria Masiu, founder of Hunay, a South African wellness and personal care brand, just to unpack what exactly they do and what they offer. And the sweet spot of the show, this is when you get to select your music. That's from 10 o'clock onwards. Music of your choice for your listening pleasure. Please don't hesitate. Start sending those tracks. 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
0: South African Crafty Tees, Heritage Day, celebrating our heritage through clothing. What we wear can actually tell a story. So when we talk about heritage, we often think about language, we think food, music, customs, family traditions, but clothing is also a powerful expression of identity. What we wear can connect us to our history, communicate where we come from, at the same time, show how we are reinterpreting that heritage for the present. And this Heritage Month, designer Tebe Magugu and Woolworths have collaborated on Lineage, a fashion and fragrance collection inspired by different stories, different traditions, perspectives that make up South Africa. And at the heart of the collection is the idea that South African heritage is not one single story. But to help us really understand the theme behind it, the story behind it, I've got executive creative director from Woolworths South Africa. That's Brian Mtongana. Good to have you on the show and thank you for making time.
7: Good evening and thank you for having me.
0: So when we talk about heritage, we often think about food, right? Music and other things, language. Yes. What can clothing really tell us about who we are and where we come from?
7: Thank you for that question. I mean, clothing is also about self-expression, right? So also what made this collaboration specifically powerful from a heritage point of view was that we felt particularly that Tebe understood that South African heritage isn't just like one story. It's many stories, traditions, histories, and perspectives existing along each other. So the idea really at the heart of this collaboration or lineage, the collection itself, rather than just simply recreating traditional South African motifs, Tebe has interpreted heritage through a contemporary lens. There's a beautiful tension here between tradition and modernity, between restraint and bold expression, structure and freedom as well. So also for me, it makes the collection very much South African, but also like very much of the now. It celebrates where we come from while allowing us to imagine where we're going. So clothing very much is all about self-expression, and heritage and culture is also about that. But also it's such a personal thing, because the beautiful thing about clothes is that it's on your body. You wear it. You wear your heritage. You wear it's your own perspective or interpretation of something that could be a norm, or something that is conventional, or something that could be unique to you.
0: And the collection itself, what does that idea of lineage mean when we think South African fashion, South African identity?
7: Lineage, I mean, as I've said, I mean, it's all about envelope, lineage, where we come from. And also what the beautiful thing about South Africa is that it's very diverse, right? We've got diverse stories, we've got different perspectives, different cultures that can live next to each other. There's always like this almost like healthy tension between those different perspectives and cultures. So lineage for me is more of a modern interpretation of heritage, because also, like, as we know that heritage is also not about in a frozen time. It evolves all the time. And the beautiful thing is about borrowing from the past, because also innovation in itself respects tradition, because you have to respect tradition. But also, it's also about understanding the tradition itself, but also showing respect and not take it for granted. But also, it's about a new interpretation of it, you know. So that's what makes this, like, really, really beautiful for me from a creative point of view.
0: And what was Tebe's starting point for his collection? How has he translated ideas of history, identity, tradition into contemporary clothing, honoring tradition without actually, you know, losing the essence?
7: Yes. Yeah, I mean, his inspiration comes from the incredible, like, diversity of South Africa itself, from the idea that our heritage is made up of many different lineages. And also, he explores what happens when different histories and traditions and visual languages speak to one another, because also South Africa is also beautiful. We are blessed to have different visual languages from the different cultures. You know, it's not just about what you eat. It's not just about colors, but it's also the design elements and different prints that come from different cultures as well. We are blessed with that. So that beautiful play between the different contrasts of tradition and contemporary bold and restraint, a structure and fluidity, is really, really, really powerful. But also, what is also powerful is that the collection doesn't try to define what South African heritage should look like. Instead, what it does, it creates a space for different interpretations and invites the audience or people to connect with those stories in their own way. And that's what makes it really feel authentic, you know, because heritage isn't frozen in time, but it continues to evolve through each generation.
0: Let's try paint a picture here. I know it's going to be, it may not be difficult. If you could just take us through maybe, you know, the collection, what are some of the pieces, the patterns, the textures, details that people should look out for, and what stories do they tell?
7: The lineage unfolds across three curated drops. So there's a sense of discovery rather than just everything arriving all at once. So it spans across women's wear. And also, we've introduced an exclusive signature fragrance. And there are pieces that have a sense of statement, but there are also others that are more considered wardrobe pieces that can become part of your everyday lifestyle. So in the range, we have a printed skirt, a printed satin shirt, wide leg pants, a belted sunset shirt, a printed scarf, and that signature fragrance as well. So personally, like, what I particularly love is the attention to detail, because you can see through the silhouettes, the construction and the contrast and the way the different visual languages come together. So when you look at the garments, like, closer, you know, there's a sense of reward specifically. I mean, if you were watching on social media, the reaction and the response, you know, from people has just been insane, because also some of the pieces are already sold out. So it's almost like the collaboration that South Africa has been waiting for as well. And there's also like a powerful story as well around why Tebe, because that's always the question that I will be getting all the time, because there's a beautiful history between us, actually. What many people don't know, that his career actually started at Woolworths. You know, he was an intern for about a few months, and then he left. And then in 2017, we collaborated with him through a platform that we had at the time called Style by SA. At that time, he was an emerging designer. And oh my God, how amazing to see him now and how he's evolved and to become one of South Africa's most celebrated creative voices. So this collaboration now, it's almost like 10 years later, feels like the right moment to reconnect, but now on a much bigger scale, which gives us an opportunity to bring vision to a much broader audience while celebrating South African creativity, heritage.
0: And there's also you just tapped into the fragrance bit. Maybe if you could just elaborate on it.
7: Yes, well, the collaboration is that beyond just looking at fashion in terms of what you wear, we also have a fragrance which, like, with signature like notes that are unique, that we've worked very close with Tebe, based on obviously his to creativity and fashion as well. So obviously that's also new, like in terms of his offering. You know, obviously with his normal Tebe Makoko range, he doesn't have fragrances. So we thought that it would be great to do something new as a surprise for the audiences. So it's about what you wear physically, the garments themselves, but also what you wear and how you smell. So it's quite a sensorial experience through this collaboration.
0: And lastly, if our clothes are part of the story we tell about ourselves, what do you think this collection says about who we are becoming?
7: I think also it's about respecting where we come from and knowing where we come from, because if you don't know where you come from, you don't know where you're going. And I think clothing is such a powerful way of doing that. Because if you think about it, clothing has a storytelling in itself. Because I'm sure you also have some garments that were handed down as from either your grandmother, yeah, or your mother or someone like that. So it's generational. And those pieces will always tell a story. It evokes a memory. It will take you to a moment in time when you were growing up, you know. So it's almost like the clothing is also like a book, you know. It's a mobile book, basically, because there's always something to tell. Because if you can see, like, well, someone will tell you, Jesus, this garment has been around for the past 40 years, three generations. So that's the beautiful thing about clothing, that fashion has got a way of telling a story, telling where we come from, or it will tell a story about an era and a time, like specifically. Because if you see as well, we always go back to the past to borrow. And then suddenly 80s are back again, and then the 60s are back again, and then it goes to the future and it goes back again. But it just shows you that this space is constantly evolving and is very, very dynamic. So it's all about storytelling through clothes.
0: South African craft, we never stop, do we? Brian, thank you so much for making time and giving us a breakdown, and also just elaborating on what is happening, considering also social media is buzzing with Tebe's work. Absolutely fantastic. Thank you so much for chatting to us.
7: Thank you. Thank you for having me.
0: And bye-bye for now. That's Brian Mutongana, Executive Creative Director from Woolworths. And we're talking about Tebe Magugu and the collaboration that they've come up with, where there's clothing, but the clothing is, there are statement pieces that have been infused as well with fragrance to just make it something that is uniquely designed.
5: Reina does the honors. And South Africa make history.
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0: Just lover, just the way you are. But anyway, I was looking forward to this conversation, not was, I am looking forward to it, because my guest is in the studio and I'm talking about someone who's been around and doing this work within these walls, within the towers for the longest time. I'm talking about Danielle Vass, and we will come back just now.
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0: So Danielle is a seasoned South African broadcasting professional. Her career rooted in radio, television and journalism. And let me tell you, when you see her, she looks 30. So when I try and do the calculation of the career and what she looks like, it's not adding up. But I'm not going to go to the age part. We're just going to go to her career straight up. Good to have you in the show. Thank you so much for coming through.
2: Thank you, Bertha. It's really a pleasure. I don't know why I'm here as a legend, but thank you.
0: You are. You've been. How long have you been doing this?
2: I came to the SABC 2004.
0: Okay.
2: Yeah. Before that, I started my working career in 1998. Yeah, I don't even know what the sums are.
0: You see now. You see what I'm trying to say. 30 and 1998. The maths is not math thing.
2: It's not math thing.
0: And you've done quite a bit. I mean, you've built a reputation across SABC as a writer, as a producer, as a presenter, news professional. And you've contributed quite extensively to Afrikaans broadcasting. Mm-hmm. And your journey includes working at RSG, mm-hmm. and worked as a presenter, director, mm-hmm. played a significant role in television, mm-hmm. news. Currently, you are with SABC's Afrikaans TV News and serve as a bulletin editor.
2: The bulletin editor, yeah.
0: This is I'm just dropping bits and pieces because I cannot even go through the whole work experience. So when you started, what was it like?
2: You know what I was thinking when I came down here? And it's K2. I started here in K2. That is where my career started in 2004. And now you think, I've been all over in these buildings, you know? From here, I went to... this was the current affairs when Monitor and Spectrum was still the side. Before they went to TV building, I've been at writing... just normal writer on the desk, you know, and just the journey of from starting at the bottom and working my way up, and today being the bulletin editor of Afrikaans News. It was this thing that you think, oh, it belongs to, I'm going to say, white Afrikaner men. They were in charge then. You just thought you're just going to be a little person there, you know?
0: And look pretty and read the news.
2: And read the news, yes.
0: Because that used to be the cutting, the caliber. So when you audition for a job, mm-hmm. well, if you're going to be on TV, you really needed to look good.
2: Yes.
0: You needed to look pretty. You needed to have a good voice. And you needed to be nice and
2: proper.
0: Well put together.
2: Yes. But what you would know, radio equips you actually for TV. If you have found your position and your voice at radio behind this mask, you can actually go and have that comfort in front of the camera. That is just another dimension. But here is where you learn your craft in radio. So I always love radio. I still love radio, you know, because this is where I started here at the SABC. And this is, I've been at the news side, and then I went to program at RSG. I did continuity at RSG. I did documentaries at RSG, and then I was also a producer of shows there. So I've been really around, and that have equipped me now, I think, for where I am now, and also to work with people, because now I'm not going to say in charge, but I have a group of people that I have to lead, and that has really equipped me to do what I'm doing today.
0: So if someone were to ask you a question, who is Danielle? One. And two, there must be a reason for you to choose the song we played as well.
2: Who am I? I am this girl that grew up in the Northern Cape, in Danielsdale. I was born there. But I always had this big, I don't know, world. My world was open. I think the openness of the Northern Cape really showed me your mind can be open. And my mother was a teacher, and she always said, don't ask so many questions, you're so inquisitive, you know. But I just kept on asking, and that is how my world grew, and I'm a reader. I used to read a lot when I was a little child. I always tell people on when I was about 13, by then I would read about 20 books a week. So I would take those cards, library cards, and I would walk with those stacks of books. And before the end of the week, I'd be done with that. So that has opened my mind. So that is who I am and why the song that I chose. I just feel like every person just have to be who they are. And people have to love you for who you are. And I've got three girls. And the message I always tell them is just the way you are. If this is who you want to be, they would say, am I fine? And I ask, are you comfortable with how you're looking? Are you comfortable going out like that? And if you feel like it, then that's just the way you are. That is why I like the song.
0: Any great memorable moments that you'd like to share in this work that we do?
2: Oh, there are so many. You know, one of the big things for me was when I was doing this late night continuity on RSG. My shift would start at 6 o'clock and it would go into 1 o'clock at night. And I had this program between, I think, 12 and 1, which is called Sila Obvila. So it is for the truckers that time of the night. And I made so many friends. I had so many conversations so late at night. You become their confidant. You become a person that they feel is your sister. It's your brother. So that is one of the things I really take with me. And the friends that I've made here at this SABC. I've left this place twice in this 2004 till now 2026. For short terms. And every time when I came back, I would tell people, guys, you don't know what we have here at the SABC. We have a family. Each one knows everyone, you know. And I think the people that I got here, that came here, know me because we are family. You become family. There's people that come here and they think they're going to be divas, you know. And then this place humbles you.
0: It does. Oh, no. It gives you a beautiful ticket.
2: Yes. Mm. Yes.
0: And then you sit down.
2: Yes. And then you realize we're all people. What I love about this place is from the person at the entrance, the security guards, the cleaners, everyone, we are part of this SABC and they are my people. And those are the memorable things that I take away from this SABC. These legends that have been working with us here, real, real legends, you know. And when you talk to them, then you realize we are all people.
0: Yeah.
2: And this is what the SABC have taught me.
0: And looking at the tough times, I call them being at the bottom of the dungeon or the barrel. Mm. Ever experienced that? And any lessons learned from it?
2: Yes. I think you won't be a person if you haven't gone through the ups and downs. Life has got valleys. Life's got the mountains. And if you didn't have the valleys, I don't think you can grow. So even at your workplace, even in this space, you remember the good things. And then you remember the bad things. And then, you know, it was good for me to go through the bad stuff. It have made me a better person at the end of the day. For me, my 40s was for me one of those times that was bad. Even before I had to go into the 40s, I was like, no, please, no.
0: What was happening?
2: No, I just couldn't imagine that I'm getting 40, you know? It's like, no, please, no. And it was a lot. It was like, did I live these years? There's still so many things that I thought in the past I would do before I was 40. Yeah, I am at this stage, you know. So my 40s was a really uncomfortable time for me. So even I tell people also, don't be scared to tell people you've been to a psychologist or a therapist, you know. And I think in my 40s, I've been there for two sessions, two times in that time, just to try and find out, who am I?
0: That's why they call it the midlife crisis.
2: Yes, exactly. And then you sit there and you think, actually, my life is not so bad, but actually, I don't feel good. And that is also when the times when I left at times, yeah, just to go and see, maybe you were too comfortable here, or maybe there's something else. And then I realized, now I have to come back.
0: And your children,
2: ooh.
0: Would you give them advice to follow your footsteps and work in the industry that you work in?
2: I wouldn't have mind if they wanted to, but none of them wanted to. I don't know. They say they don't have the confidence. They say they... and they would say, Mommy, I can't speak like you. and they're shy, except for the little one. I think she would have been a great entertainer, a great broadcaster. But she said, no, this place doesn't give you money.
0: And what gives you peace? What makes you peaceful? When you wake up, what is just that one thing when it happens, or when you see it, or whatever, when you experience it, you just feel, oh.
2: Gratefulness. I'm always grateful that people close to me are still alive. I'm grateful at this age where I am that I have both my parents. Those are things that I'm very grateful for. I'm grateful for my husband for 28 years. You know, I've met him when I was 18 years at varsity. I'm grateful for my kids that I have, my girls. They are, you know, I'm just thinking they are just wonderful. You know, they are kids that, I don't know, they never gave me trouble.
0: You are lucky.
2: I am.
0: Because children, whoo, they can show you flames.
2: They can show you flames.
0: Oh, they can show you flames.
2: No.
0: Then either they become a thug, they become a thief, and you are well put together, and you just start asking yourself questions. Where did I go wrong?
2: Yes. No, I'm really blessed. I'm really grateful. And I think I'm grounded also in faith, you know. And I'm very easy to accept things in life, that whatever happens, when you go through stuff, maybe in the moment you wonder, but I'm quickly to internalize it, think about it, and then let it go, because I realize this is part of life and it's going to happen. Those are the things that really gives me peace. It's to let go easily. I forgive easily. I forgive quickly and easily, and I let it go. So yeah,
0: no wonder you look 35. I always ask my guests, I know time flies, it just goes by so quickly.
2: Yeah.
0: I always ask my guests quick, quirky questions.
2: Okay.
0: So you don't think, you just go with the flow and you answer quickly. So here we go. Given a choice, Cape Town or Johannesburg?
2: Joburg.
0: Radio, television?
2: Radio.
0: Coffee or tea?
2: I loved coffee, but I've got IBS. Now I drink tea.
0: Early mornings, late nights?
2: Late nights.
0: Braai or Sunday lunch?
2: Braai.
0: City life, quiet life?
2: Quiet life.
0: Breaking

0: What else have we got? I'm just thinking here of the president. So we had, no, let me take our former president Nelson Mandela out of it, because he can just take the spotlight. Let's take President Thabo Mbeki, former President Thabo Mbeki, President Zuma. If I say Ramaphosa, he may also just... Thabo Mbeki, former President Thabo Mbeki or former President Jacob Zuma?
1: I love Zuma's laughter.
0: Okay, you got me there. You got me there.
1: No, he's a person.
0: You know, he is a person. Yes. And if you were to be given a magic wand to transform your current work scenario, what is the one thing that you always wish would happen just like that?
1: No technical glitches. All packages are in time. Every bulletin just goes smoothly.
0: Okay. So we have an idea. And what do you think of AI and the way our job is designed?
1: I think AI is a evil necessity. I think it is going to help us a lot, but it is going to put us out of jobs. So as much as it can help us in some ways, I am scared of the place where we will get to, where we won't be needed anymore.
0: So I know that in 2025, during the centenary celebrations of Afrikaans as an official language, you contributed to SABC's coverage of the milestone, speaking about the language, its history, evolving identity. Do you think it's becoming extinct?
1: No. As much as we think that Afrikaans is marginalized, people are speaking it in the townships. Young people are speaking the language. I go around and I would still hear people speak Afrikaans. I have no doubt that Afrikaans is going to be around in the next 100 years.
0: The legendary Danielle Vaz speaking to us this evening. And thank you for making time. And hopefully we'll be able to grab you again sometime in the near future.
1: Okay. When I'm not a legend 25 years from now.
0: You are legendary. Embrace it.
1: Thank you.
0: Take it in.
1: Thank you.
0: Soak it in. As you walk out of the studio, please soak yourself in that.
1: Thank you so much, brother.
0: That's Danielle Vaz. And thank you so much for coming through. It's just gone after 9 and it's time for news.
2: Mayor speaks at Mkhwanazi's firing and Japan raises interest rates. Good evening. The mayor of the Ekurhuleni Metro east of Johannesburg says they had to follow all the processes before they could fire the Deputy Metro Police Chief Julius Mkhwanazi. Mayor Nkosindapile Gagaza says the revelations of the Matlanga Commission have eroded public trust in the Metro Police. He says it wasn't their plan to continue to carry the burden of paying Mkhwanazi a monthly salary, but they had to follow the labour law. Mkhwanazi faces multiple criminal charges, including fraud and corruption, for allegedly fitting blue lights onto attempted murder-accused Vuzamuzi Katmatlala's private luxury cars and unlawfully registering them under the municipality's fleet. The mayor says due process had to be followed.
3: I'm pleased to announce that the disciplinary proceedings against Mr. Julius Mkhwanazi have now been concluded and his employment with the city has been terminated. We must be equally clear that employment decisions and criminal convictions are different matters. Criminal responsibility is determined through criminal justice system. Our responsibility as an employer is to deal with employment matters through the applicable process.
2: Festival organizer Ngisen Kunu says a member of his security team fired an AK-47 assault rifle into the air after noticing firearms among the EFF group at Ananda north of Durban. Police had to intervene after the confrontation developed and shots were fired. Kunu says they were inspecting the venue where he'll host a music event tomorrow and they were confronted by a group of EFF supporters. He's organized a musical event near the venue where the EFF is to hold its provincial manifesto launch tomorrow. The EFF leader, Julius

0: Malema and Nkunu have been engaged in a long-standing feud. Nkunu gives his version of events.
1: My security guards were watching the group, not knowing whether they are excited to see me or not. But when they saw them taking out firearms and firing shots, the guys who were with me then responded. One of my guards came out with an AK-47. When they tried to fire shots, he then fired first and the crowd dispersed.
0: Police are investigating cases of sexual assault, attempted robbery and public violence following an incident captured on video and circulated on social media. Police say a woman was allegedly attacked by a man in Bloemfontein in the Free State. They say the woman had rejected his advances before he allegedly touched her. Community members then intervened and assaulted the suspect before police arrived. Police say the crowd threw bricks at their vehicles and assaulted officers while they were taking the suspect away. Cases of malicious damage to property and assault on police have also been opened. Trade Union Federation KASATU's welcomed the signing into law of the Public Service Commission Bill. The Act reinforces the role that the Commission plays in overseeing government services and strengthens its independence. Its public services monitoring mandate has also been extended to local municipalities and state entities. KASATU's parliamentary coordinator, Matthew Parks.
2: And critically, it also will prevent senior management who have been found guilty of corruption and other serious offences from resigning their jobs in one institution of the state and finding employment in another institution of the state. And again, if we want to deal with the issue of corruption, we cannot afford for persons found wanting in the state to go and find employment elsewhere in the state. This is help protect the ordinary teacher, police officer, nurse, doctor, who does not want to see their hard work be undermined and tarnished by a corrupt minority.
0: The Bank of Japan's raised interest rates to 1.25%, to the highest level in more than 30 years. The BBC's Maura Fogarty has more.
3: There is pressure on the Bank of Japan to raise interest rates because of the difference between interest rates in Japan at 1.25% and in the United States, where the Fed raised interest rates. The bigger the gap is between Japanese and U.S. interest rates, the more pressure there is on the Japanese yen to weaken. And that causes problems, because if you have a weaker currency, then all the things that you're importing into the country, for example, energy, food, all those things become much more expensive.
0: The top story, the mayor of the Ekurhuleni Metro says they had to follow all the processes before they could fire the deputy Metro Police Chief, Julius Mkunazi. That's all from SAFM News. I'm Greg Kos.
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0: and We Can Make It. It's all Falling, DJ Kant, Nothing Better, K-Lo, Your Eyes, Black Coffee, Shekinah. Coming up, let's think, let's talk, let's have a discussion. It is Think Conversation. Women are being killed. Not a very easy subject matter. What will it take to make women safe? And to help us unpack, decode, I've got Ms. Ntabi Seng Ntabi Moncho, Managing Director at Nyathi Impact Foundation, also South African social impact leader, entrepreneur, women's empowerment advocate, author, broadcaster, international speaker and community development practitioner, whose work has centered on advancing the social and economic empowerment of women, young people and vulnerable communities. 9 bodies found. So you wake up, or you decide maybe mid-afternoon, late afternoon, let me just do my usual jog, my usual 5 kilometers, 10 kilometers, not knowing that there is danger lurking within your vicinity. So the recent killings of women in Ekurhuleni, including Kempton Park, have once again forced us to confront South Africa's ongoing crisis of femicide and gender-based violence. But we need to be careful not to let these women become another set of stats, because that seems to be the case. We talk about it when it's done. When you've lost a life, you cannot, there's no going back. There's no resuscitating. There's no let's take two. When a life is lost, a life is lost. It needs to be avoided. We cannot afford another news story that disappears after a few days. So at the center of this conversation, the question becomes, are women safe? Why is it women's lives are being taken violently? Families, communities left searching for answers. Who are the perpetrators? We need to ask what these cases tell us about the safety of women in our country. Are we doing enough to identify women who go missing? Are cases of violence against women being treated with urgency they require? What more can law enforcement, government, communities, what can they do to prevent women from becoming victims in the first place? And this also, I mean, this conversation about accountability. Families deserve answers. Communities deserve to know that investigations are being taken seriously, and women deserve to be able to move through their communities without constantly having to calculate the risk. It's just so painful to talk about it. It really is. Imagine someone right now who's sitting somewhere and they are wailing, they are bowling because they've lost a sister, a cousin, a mom, a friend, an aunt. And we just, you know, we treat it like everyday news. Not right. It's just not right. But let me introduce my guest. And also the lines are opened. We need to figure out the route to take to root out this rot. Absolute rot. That's what it is. Why would you do that? Why would you take someone's life so violently like that? I think for me, that's a question that baffles me. And I cannot get my head around it. If you are that angry, I don't know, isn't there another way of finding an outlet for your anger? You know? But anyway, Ntabi Seng, Ntabi, good evening. Welcome to the show.
1: Good evening, Bertha, and thank you so much for having me.
0: Oh, it is just so heartbreaking. It is just so heartbreaking. So when another woman is killed, we speak what happened, we talk about it. What are we asking enough about what could have been done to prevent this? Is there anything that we could do to prevent this? And also, if there are perpetrators out there, honestly and truly, imagine, maybe you don't really care if it was your mom or your sister or someone, a female that you care about dearly, how would you feel? But I'm coming to you, Ntabi. What should we do? What should we do?
1: Betha, it is such a baffling occurrence that we find ourselves experiencing as a country, as a nation, as a people. And the sad thing is that you've asked the question, what needs to be done now? Or what are the questions that we should be asking? We have marched. We have cried. We have screamed. We have picketed. We've gone to courts. We've gone to the streets. We've taken to the streets. Even in 2021, we've even summoned the president for the National Strategic Plan on Gender-Based Violence. We've seen other civil society groups gathering, trying to say enough is enough. We've seen people from the United Nations. We've seen the country wailing about the deaths of women. The question is there a solution? But before we can even get to that, I don't understand what comes to the mind of a perpetrator when they see another woman screaming and begging for their lives. You know, what worries is that this has now caused trauma, even in households. This morning, as I leave to go to the office, my daughter, 11-year-old, says, "Mom, do you have your pepper spray with you?" Because now they are seeing that this thing is actually, you know, spreading like wildfire. Yes, we may have had the statistics and the women, the 9 women that have been mentioned, but in our advocacy groups, we've seen women emerging. CWJ just on the 15th behind Othandweni, there's a body of a woman that was identified. In El Dorado Park, there's a body of a woman that was identified. In the East Rand, there's bodies of women. So in as much as there's these reportings that are happening, this thing is emerging in different parts of the province, Gauteng province and other provinces as well.
0: What do these killings tell us about? I want to talk about the state of our minds before we even go to the safety bit. What is going on? What's going on in someone's brain for them to actually carry out such an act?
1: It there's no humanity, there's no remorse in the brain of a person. I think it's dark. I think it's evil. I think it's something that seeks or has so much hatred against the women in general. You know, these things, we may look at them at face value, but such things go back, Betha, to traumas that young men have faced in the hands of their mothers. And as they grow up in resentment, resenting women, just because they did not receive the love that they were experiencing, they were supposed to get from their parent. I mean, of course, I'm not saying this is an excuse, but I'm trying to kind of delve deeper into understanding the mind of a person that would actually think about hatred of women. I mean, if I may bring myself into this equation, I got married and divorced in 2022. And around 2022, my ex-husband, I remember asking him, "Do you hate your mother?" And he said, "Yes, I hated my mother because of how she treated me." And I said, "Do you hate women?" He said to me, "Yes, I hate women because women cannot be trustworthy." And the next question was, "Do you hate me?" He could not answer me. But of course, I had already gotten the answer. And ultimately, his behavior nearly left to that near-death experience of being strangled. And these are the people that live among us. These are our husbands. These are the boyfriends. These are brothers. These are uncles. These are fathers. I mean, if a father can be able to lay with their own flesh and blood, what does it say about the mind of a man in South Africa?
0: Mm. So, you know, as we're talking, I watched a series. It's a Korean series, right? Because I just had to watch it, and I'm not a, I don't like watching violent stuff. In trying to understand how someone could get to a point where they either become a serial killer, and just to cut the story short, it was a young man raised by a mom and a dad. Dad was very abusive, beat up mother over and over again. He was a druggie and did all kinds of things, also abused his son in the process. And he grew up to resent his father. He left home, but of course without any guidance, met a young lady, liked her, hung out together. But all he knew was just this anger, not understanding why his mom could not leave his father so that he could just have a decent, peaceful life. Cut the story short, his girlfriend that he had found solace in was raped by 5 guys. He went after those 5 human beings and brutally murdered them one by one. He became a monster, and in the end he said, I think I was brought into this world not in the right manner. All I've known is anger, all I've known is pain, all I've known is hate from the day I was born. So maybe I was just born a monster. So it made me think, it maybe in our societies we need to dig deep and find the source of how we got here. The question is it doable?
1: Maybe before we get to whether it is doable, because everything that is a problem definitely does have a solution. But I love when you say that we need to dig deeper. Could it be the problem that these young men did not have role models in their lives? Could it be that they have experienced or witnessed their fathers, abusing their parents? Could it be poverty? Living in poverty-stricken environments where all they know is to do whatever job. I mean, kunabantu who are called izingabi, people just for money, because they have families, they have wives, they have children, but they would kill, or rather they would unalive a person to actually put food on the table. Maybe we should question the morality of society, what could have gone wrong. I mean, I'm thinking back in the days when you walk on the street at night, when a man appears, you would not be afraid because you know I have a protection. But nowadays, every man is a suspect. Even the ones that are supposed to be protecting their own households. I mean, please hear me very well. I am not saying it's every man. We had a podcast, a live on our TikTok page for the Nyathi Impact Foundation TikTok, and the question we were asking is the status of the safety of women in South Africa. We had men joining in, but when the South African men would come in comments to say, we are looking at what is happening in our societies and we are baffled by what is happening, but you know what is said, we are also scared. So now the question becomes, then what actually is the, what, where is this thing coming from? If our own South African men are saying we are also afraid of what is happening, then therefore where is a place of safety for women? I mean, if I can just go a little bit, because I really don't want to speculate, and I'm really being careful about what the statement I'm going to say next. You know, on social medias there has been viral posts that are going on about the unaliving of women in Kempton Park, and it is alleged that the fingerprints that were found in the bodies could not be traced, because then they are suspecting that it could be people not of the country or people who are illegal immigrants. And I'm actually not alleging that these movements, you know, Abo Mabahambe could have perpetrated, these murders. There's currently also no established evidence that the killings are retaliation connected to the anti-immigration campaigns. However, I strongly believe, Bertha, that investigations, should be willing to actually be clear and examine every possible motive and connection, including whether broader social tensions or organized retaliation, criminal networks, the trafficking, the gender-based violence, and other form of organized violence could have played a role. We don't know. Maybe we need to ask whether hostility can create cycles of retaliation. We don't know. But when communities begin threatening, humiliating, removing, or attacking people because of their nationality, that could be another place that we need to zoom at. I am again saying, I am not saying that it is so. However, I feel that the police need to also be open and transparent to be able to say, with the bodies that have been discovered, were there any similarities, so that we can be able to say that indeed, really, it could have been a serial killer. Or is it retaliation? We don't know. Or is it somebody who is angry, who is bitter, who doesn't want women, who is trying to play a silly and dirty game so that they can destabilize what is happening around the country? I mean, just now we will be experiencing that we will be voting for local government. Could it be somebody that is also trying to destabilize, you know, this local government votings? We really don't know. But all we know is that there's somebody playing a very dirty chess game in this country.
0: So what should SAPS be doing differently to ensure that cases involving violence against women are investigated with urgency? I want you to think about that question, but I just want to track back for a few seconds here. This should not be happening. Either way, either or. And it makes one think that our system is extremely porous. Porous in the sense that if you were to, you know, there are certain countries, you know, you will never even think
1: yes.
0: of committing a crime. And that's the direction our country now should take. When you think of being, or even if you're a citizen of this country, committing a crime should be something you are not even going to entertain, because that you know that the yes. result or the repercussions are so dire. You know, that's where we should be. We've entertained this openness way too much. But okay, let's go now to the question. What should SAPS be doing differently?
1: I think the SAPS needs to investigate broadly and transparently and give us the findings as a community. And how that is going to help us is that we can then be able as community members to look out for certain signs or certain habits or trails that could be used by the perpetrators, so that also as you know, communities are alert and are aware, and then we can be able to do something. You know, the sad part about this is that when you go into the SAPS to report such cases, and I'm talking from experience of having to, you know, report some cases of gender-based violence, even before they have to go to the point of people being unalived, the manner in which our SAPS is so weak when it comes to handling these cases. I mean, if at an SAPS, there's supposed to be also a victim empowerment set.
0: Sorry to interject. I need to just, you know, my system will kick us out. Let me just quickly go to a commercial break and then we'll pick up on that thought.
1: Yeah.
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0: Just trying to find resolution, or should I say solutions, to what we are faced with. Women being killed. What will it take for women to be safe? And also, I think, like my guest just highlighted, men also now are just afraid. So here, I'm going to give my 2 cents worth of. I think it's about time we all carry tasers. You know, you just carry this device, this little weapon, so that whenever you are attacked, you take out your taser the, you know, whoever, the perpetrator, or a stun gun. Or a stun baton. But a stun baton, I mean, if you're going to run, maybe a taser is something you can just slip into your little pocket, so that when something is happening, as you're, you know, you can always do something. I don't know. It's all about finding means and ways to be safe. But I want to come back to you, and Tabby. I think I interjected just before you finished your thought.
1: Yes, definitely. Look, before we even get into the solution, I wanted us to zoom into the police stations when these crimes are being reported, before they even get into a point of somebody losing their lives. The police officers at these police stations need to be capacitated. You know, there is a case that I attended in Mpumalanga of a child who was beaten up to a pulp by her stepdad. I got there at the police station, drove from Gauteng to Mpumalanga. When I got there, the police were just nonchalant. But the moment they realized that I was speaking to a minister who was a minister of social development then, and me coming as my capacity as the former minister for women, social and economic development at the State of the African Diaspora, they then started to raise up and tried to help. Guess what? That police station, all the vents went out. So I'm asking myself, if normal community members go and report these cases and the police are yawning and they do nothing about it, then it means that the communities and women will continue to die in these gender-based violence-prone households. Secondly, every police station is supposed to have what we call a VEC, a Victim Empowerment Center. I was so disappointed when I did the investigations to find out that some of the Victim Empowerment Centers, even when I went to report a case, and this time around is that it was with one of the famous television shows on our national television, we went there with the crew, because there's a case of a woman who was multiple times molested by members of community who the community is afraid of. And when we went to the police station and we discovered that there's only 2 vents in the entire area, one is supposed to go and arrest, one is supposed to patrol. Then what happens to other cases that happen at that particular community? But as for the victim empowerment centers themselves, the office was locked because somebody was on lunch and they were not sure what time they're coming back. Even when you would ask for contact details, because there's a dire situation, the victim empowerment centers are not operating as they should at the police stations. Thirdly, the cases of people living with disabilities who are prone to these victimizations of molestations, even to a point of death because of gender-based violence. Police in 2026 in South Africa cannot handle the case of somebody who is deaf who goes to report a case at the police station. There is no interpreters. So then what then becomes the role of the police if then some of these police cannot be capacitated to be able to handle even other cases from people who are differently abled? So coming back to the solution, Betha, you are right. In fact, I was discussing with our chairman, Mr. Tedinyati, at our foundation to say, sir, I'm really worried. Does this mean that now we also have to penetrate into the Department of Education where safety defense classes should become compulsory for our young girls and boys in schools so that they know how to handle these cases when they are confronted by such people? Secondly, could it be that maybe we should apply or adopt the style of Queen Asantewa of Ghana when the colonizers tried to steal the golden stool and men were afraid and she said, I will call my women and we will fight these people to protect what is ours? I think then it would then mean that over and above the tasers, does it mean that it has to be compulsory that even corporates need to investigate in the safety of the women where they should be taken for shooting classes, where a woman must go out carrying a gun? But the sad part again is that even the men in communities who wish to protect women, when they take the law into their own hands, they get arrested. Yet the perpetrators of gender-based violence always get arrested and walk out scot-free the next day. Where do we run to?
0: Let's just take a small break once again. Are we a war zone? This is what we're becoming. You're forever looking over your shoulder. Are we a war zone? Let's take a break. We'll be back. And Ralph, I see you. When we come back, I'll take your call.
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0: And I've got Ralph in Jamestown. Good evening. Welcome to the show.
5: Good evening. Your guest is quite right. It's scary to live in South Africa. Whether you are a female or a male, it's scary to live in South Africa. You look at the number of cases of gender-based violence, it's quite shocking. Women don't know where to go so that they can feel safe. You look at murder rates holistically, 27,000 people get murdered a year in South Africa. That tells you about 44 to 45 out of 100,000 people. It's scary. Yet we have a government. There is no support for women who open cases. There is no psychosocial support for them. There is no victim empowerment. It's so scary. We can't continue like this as a country. Even countries at war, they don't experience what we are experiencing. Until we come together as a nation and reflect on this and reflect honestly, and have solutions around the issues that we are faced with, we're not going to go anywhere. Thank you.
0: Thanks, Ralph. And I agree with Ralph. I think it was this afternoon, I'm just going through my phone and came across a message. I was so disturbed because it is a friend. It's someone that I know. It is a friend that he was kidnapped and killed. Just like that. Just like that. And it has become normal, and it's so not normal. It is so abnormal. Let's go to voice notes.
6: Hi. Good evening, Bertha. I hear the topic here. Set. But what puzzles me is that the father of the house, the number one citizen, in this crisis, has taken a sick leave. The father of the nation has taken a sick leave in this crisis. That shows us that we don't have a government. Thanks. This is Patrick in Piri.
7: Good evening, Bertha Charumba and your guests. Bertha, my name is Sam Kutasa. It is painful. Let me start by saying sorry, Bertha, to our sisters of what happened, especially this week that we just finishing it up. Bertha, it is so painful. It is so, so painful. But I know South Africans can be, can have such a kind of a bad heart. But believe me, Bertha, the way I see things, because that thing of Abahambe, it has caused something, sort of anger to people who are so relaxed in another country, which is South Africa. I think, and let's not check if it is just one man who's doing this. I think there are many, two or three, and they are not South Africans, the way I see things, better. But I pray to God and I wish that we can find these perpetrators. It is totally wrong what is happening to our sisters. And Bertha, we love you people. We love you guys. And I wish with all of my heart that we find these perpetrators and be arrested immediately. Thank you. Sam Kutasa.
8: Yeah, good evening, SAFM. You asked the question, what will it take for women to be safe in South Africa? And my question is, can women be safe in South Africa when we have so much violence and murder rates? Almost 6,000 people killed in 3 months. And, 600 of those are female. 10% is female. Can women be safe in such violence? I think that's where the problem is. If we can we solve women murder of women in such a murderous country?
9: Sure. Yeah. It's heavy. And maybe in wrapping up, Ntabi.
1: Yeah. You know, I think we have to also be very, very careful that we avoid to prematurely, you know, blame foreign nationals, just as it would be responsible to blame South Africans without evidence. And I think it also would be equally dangerous to speculate that it could be foreign nationals retaliating, and investigations must ultimately lead us to the truth. But I think when we are faced with such a pandemic and such a crisis such as this one, we need as women and men in South Africa stop looking at each other on the basis of only gender, but seeing each other first as human before our gender, and understand and go back to the roots of I am because you are, that my role as a man is to protect you, and that women need to feel safe around men. It's so disheartening that I'm saying this, because as it stands, we also don't know if it is safe to trust men. And I'm not saying all men, but because we know that the statistics don't lie. Perpetrators of violence are males, and they are very angry. But more than anything, I think what we need to do is to come together and fight as communities. Look for these signs. Look for these people. Install cameras, you know. And also, with regards to the border controls and the effective immigration management, and an equally urgent conversation about xenophobic attacks or xenophobia or vigilantism, whether it's gender-based violence and femicide, and respect for human dignity, one cannot be used to say

0: without you know, their their mother not being alive. So and maybe finally, I think we also need not look down on the power of coming together in prayer. I think it is time like these when you actually look for Africans to say, Zipi Zanusi, where are you in Yanga? So you can tell us what is happening in the country. We used to have Izanusi that were like your father, Credo Mutwa, who were able to see the future of what is to become, so that we can see how we can effectively manage these things. So we need not to also discriminate one spirituality over the other, but to come back and actually go back to the soil, to Mother Earth, and say, we seek solutions, we seek your protection, and we seek lives. And that is my submission, Betha.
1: Ntabi, thank you so much. That's Ntabi Singh Moncho, Managing Director at Nyati Impact Foundation, South African social impact leader, entrepreneur, women's empowerment advocate, author, broadcaster, international speaker, community development practitioner, and her work has centered on advancing the social and economic empowerment of women, young people, and vulnerable communities. Thank you so much, and have yourself a great weekend ahead. So I just want to look at the numbers, just paint a picture so that we understand what we're faced with. And in this instance, I'm looking at numbers without looking at one particular gender. Total murders, people murdered during this three-month period, 5,427. Daily average equates to roughly 59 to 60 murders per day. Nationwide, and the trend reflects 5.9% decrease. Is it enough? It's not. It shouldn't be happening. Murders of women, 569 women were murdered in this period, and over 6 women every day. Attempted murders, 1,052 women survived attempted murder during the quarter. And to sum it up, annual totals for the full period 2024-25 financial year, South Africa recorded 24,692 murders. That is around 67 per day. What? Are we experiencing a tsunami? What? Are we experiencing some volcano eruption? This is all men caused, and it can be stopped. It has to be stopped. I just thought I'd share that with you. So that those are the numbers. But anyway, talking about travel and tourism, coming up next.
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1: Something a little bit more lighter just before we end the show. From African heritage to modern wellness, can our natural ingredients become part of South Africa's tourism story? I've got Maria Masiu, founder of Herne, a South African wellness and personal care brand. Heritage and tourism are often associated with historic sites, food, art, culture, traditions, the whole works. But there's another part of our heritage that could play a role in attracting and engaging visitors: the natural ingredients, locally developed products that reflect something about who we are and what grows here. Maria, good to have you on the show. Thank you for making time.
3: Thank you for having me. Hello.
1: So how locally sourced natural ingredients can be turned into products that tell a distinctly South African story?
3: Well, I think it is through presentation. These ingredients have always been there throughout generations. They've always been used by different generations. But now, how we present them to the modern customer, I think that is what is important. Because you can actually just take a raw ingredient and now transform it into something else that a modern customer can consume. And I think that is actually what matters.
1: And you've come up with a, you know, wellness and personal care brand. Maybe if you could just give us a quick insight into the genesis and what is offered here.

0: Well, I am the founder of Honey, and Honey is a wellness and a personal care brand focused on turning natural ingredients into products that can support everyday wellness. The ingredients that is mostly used is honey. Yes, we use other different natural ingredients, but honey is at the heart of honey. That is the most ingredient that we use with our products to actually create our products. Yeah, so actually honey was created to... I'm losing my train of thoughts. We created honey so that we can be able to support the everyday wellness, to create products that people can use in our their everyday self care routine.
1: And within your products, and what do you intend to achieve? Because I mean, it's absolutely fantastic, you know, that, you know, South African entrepreneurs are finding ways to translate natural ingredients into modern wellness, into personal care products, creating products that can appeal not only to local consumers but also to visitors looking for something distinctly South African.
0: Yes, my vision for Honey is to grow into a recognized African wellness and a personal care brand. We want to move from a small-scale production now into the proper manufacturing, and you want people to know that you can actually use the products, the ingredients that you have, and transform that into something new. Most of the time, for honey, we normally see honey as just a product that can be sold in a bottle or in a jar, but there are innovations, there are value addition that can be done to the product. We can actually turn it or transform it into something else and sell it to now the modern consumers. We actually want to create employment and to add value locally, because my interest is in the local manufacturing as well as economic development.
1: And what have you noticed that tourists are looking for when they want to take a piece of their travel experience home?
0: I believe that tourists are looking for an experience. And experience is not just about seeing places, but it's about the nature, it's about experiencing the food, the people, as well as the products of the country. And that's what we actually want to do, because the products that we offer can be incorporated now into different things, maybe like spas, hotels, or wellness retreats. So that's what we are trying to bring into the communities. That's what we want people to experience.
1: And with the collaborations, maybe, I don't know, what sort of collaborations or relationships have you created thus far with, you know, big industries like the hotels, like you've highlighted, or even spas or lodges? Do you have any?
0: No, at the moment, we don't have any. That's what we're still trying to navigate, but we are looking for collaborations.
1: And let's talk about the development of the product just lastly. I know that, you know, you source all your ingredients, they are locally sourced. What's the process? Maybe you can just tell us a quick process of maybe one product.
0: The production process is as follows. We do source the raw ingredients. Let's say I am creating the hair moisturizer, the one that is part of the collection. We do source the ingredients, and honey is the important ingredient. And then the second step, we will check and prepare the ingredients, like the measurements, the hygiene as well. Is it right? And then the third process, we will do the formulation now and the production. We combine all the ingredients to now formulate that moisturizer. And then the fourth step, we'll do the quality control. We'll check the consistency, the pH, the texture, as well as like the overall product quality. And then lastly, we will do the packaging ourselves, the labeling, and then now start distributing the product.
1: Maria, thank you so much for chatting to us, and all the very best. Let's hope it all grows and works well.
0: Thank you very much.
2: And bye-bye for now. That's Maria Masiu, founder of Honey, a South African wellness and personal care brand. Coming up, Hashtag Friday. Yes, it's time for you to take over the airwaves with the music that you've selected. And I know I've got Sia in Midrand. I've got Lelo from Dineen. And I've got Andy in Stalys, Pete in KwaMashu. And you've made a beautiful selection. Let's just take a small break and then I'll give you a rundown of some of the tracks that you're going to be listening to.
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2: Okay, so taking a look at some of the tracks you're going to be listening to, I've got Simply Red, I've got Lisa Stansfield, I've got Liquid Deep, I've got Janet Jackson, I've got Mr. Big, I've also got, Snow. It seems like this song is really becoming quite popular, Do For Love, Imagination, Michael Jackson, and the list goes on. Well, hopefully you enjoy the music you've chosen.

0: Have you ever wondered how government is spending public money, which is your money? 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

I really don't know where all the time went. I really have to go. Stop. Oh, I really have to go.

0: 10 South African chefs, one global stage, and a chance to put South African culinary talent on the world map. SAFM has partnered with Masakane, South Africa's junior culinary team, on the road to Luxembourg, supporting our chefs as they prepare to represent South Africa at the World Culinary Cup this November. 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And you could win fantastic prizes. Back our chefs. Back South African talent. Let's take Mzansi to Luxembourg.
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SAFM, leading the conversations that move us. Our heritage is more than where we come from. It's the stories we share, the languages we speak, the traditions we pass on, and the values that bring us together. This Heritage Month, we celebrated the richness of who we are and what connects us. Celebrating our living heritage, strengthening the ties that bind us. This September, let's celebrate our heritage, embrace our diversity, and strengthen the bonds that make us one nation. SAFM, leading the conversations that move us.

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SAFM has signed a code of conduct that is enforced by the Broadcasting Complaints Commission of South Africa. Under the code, we are committed to giving news that is accurate, comment that is fair, and programming that is not harmful, does not amount to hate speech, or contain violence or explicit sex. If you think we are not living up to that code, then you can inform the Broadcasting Complaints Commission of South Africa. Direct any complaints in writing to the Broadcasting Complaints Commission of South Africa. PO Box 142365, Craig Hall 2024. 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

Heritage is more than where we come from. It's the stories we share, the languages we speak, the traditions we pass on, and the values that bring us together. This Heritage Month, we celebrated the richness of who we are and what connects us. Celebrating our living heritage, strengthening the ties that bind us. This September, let's celebrate our heritage, embrace our diversity, and strengthen the bonds that make us one nation. SAFM, leading the conversations that move us.

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1: Another person influenced me big time is our great-grandmother, Umamthunu. Our great-grandmother, Unozincwadi, mother of books, who collected anything with words on it, and she put them in a suitcase. And so that's why 25 years ago, I started the Unozincwadi Literacy Campaign in her honor. So every school I go to, whether I'm in Katlehong, I say this is a gift of books. It's a gift from Unozincwadi to you. She's operating from beyond the grave. I'm the medium. Why not?
2: Renowned South African storyteller, author, poet, playwright, and activist, Dr. Tlina Mhlophe.
0: That was the Daily Discourse with Joanne Joseph.

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Back our chefs. Back South African talent. Let's take Mzansi to Luxembourg.

0: 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SAFM, leading the conversations that move us.
1: Yeah, I know you're wondering, but you're not going to be able to do it. I'm not going to be able to do it.